I'm telling you from personal experience, the most that is graphic violence on screen

0: All right, wrapping up the first set of Sonic Seasonings. We are about halfway through, a little bit past the halfway point. XTC and the song River of Orchids. And that is off of their Apples and Venus CD. And before XTC, we heard Badeski, Martin, and Wood and the song Nocturne. And that is from their Combustication Remix EP. And before Badeski, Martin, and Wood, we heard the band Sparks running up the tab for the Hotel Fab. That is off their Mad CD, which is came out in 2025. And Brand X before that with the song Mental Floss. That's from 1992 off of their Excommunication CD. And before Brand X, we heard Roy Wood, Waiting for This Door. And that is off of his Wizzo, Roy Wood's Wizzo band, Super Active. And we started out with Sounds from the Ground, and we heard the song Seven Sisters. That was off of their CD called Kin. All right, we're going to get back into it with two from The Residents.
1: Attention. Attention. Attention.
2: Wouldn't it be lovely if we were old? We'd have survived all this. And everything would be uncomplicated and easy, like it was when we were young.

All right. Hank Williams III and the song Riding the Wave, and that is off of his Ghost to a Ghost CD. Before that, Lucky Diaz and his song Piñata Attack, that is off of Lucky Diaz and his family band's greatest hits. Before that, we heard Flea doing Wichita Lineman with Nick Cave on vocals, and Flea is playing the trumpet on that. It's off of his first solo release. And before Flea, we heard Charming Hostess, Won't You Keep Us Working, which is a Residents song. And before Charming Hostess, we heard two from the Residents. We heard The Way We Were and Lizard Lady. And that is off of a new release of theirs, or just came out, called The Way We Were. And let's finish it up with a little Loop Guru for this month's Sonic Seasonings. Catch you all next time.

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0: No. All right, folks, what's going on? It's time for another episode of Sort of Ridiculous. Smash the button. Smash the button. Two times now, y'all. Cha-cha, real smooth. Billy Ray is back. All right. Hey, folks, what is going on? Like I said, it's time for another Sort of Ridiculous episode. With me this week, as more often than not, is Billy Ray.
1: Yeah, and that, as always, is finally back after a bunch of adventures.
0: Yeah, what have you been doing?
1: Puppet stuff. But tonight's not about me.
0: Yeah, I know.
1: Tonight's not about me. We'll catch up.
0: Yeah, we'll get to that. I just miss you, man.
1: I missed you, too. Tonight's about mystic music.
0: Absolutely. So in the house, in the studio with us today, we have a regular, our guy, our magician, who makes the magic happen 24/7. That's 168 hours a week for you nerds. Exactly. That's right. We have Mystic Music.
2: What's going on, guys? Hope you are having a very happy Thursday as the week winds down and we go into the weekend.
0: Right, with all this like smog and stuff like that, definitely is staying in.
1: The air is chewy. It really just,
0: dude. You
1: just take a little spoon, little fork, you swirl it up like spaghetti. It's
0: yeah, pretty much. I'm over here like, and I was like, why is it? Ooh, it stank.
2: Like, that's all I'm just saying. Someone burned something. Like, did someone burn something? Like, what's going on?
0: You know, the South Park song, Blame Canada.
1: Yeah.
0: And what was that? What do you say? The last time that there was the fire.
1: Oh yeah, I actually posted that one online. Well, we had Charlie Behrens on the show. I managed to crack up Charlie Behrens with my joke about, you know, the worst thing about these Canadian wildfires is by the time they get them under control, they have to burn like that same amount in French. So that's my Canada joke.
0: Yes. No, I literally mentioned that earlier. It's like it totally makes sense. It's like a recurring thing,
1: right?
0: It's like a Christmas episode. It's like a Christmas special.
1: My topical humor is sadly still topical from a couple of years ago. That's not good.
0: Oh no!
1: How about that apocalypse? Oh, that joke's from 2023.
0: Right. I mean, are you sure? It's like Twilight Zone, like. You know, if we get another year like that.
1: Twilight Zone, at least hubris is punished. And, you know, this is more like,
0: yeah,
1: Twilight, it just keeps coming. And, you know, I try to avoid it, but it's there the whole time.
2: The bell's ringing.
0: Yeah, the bell's ringing. Uh-oh.
2: The zombies are going to bingo.
0: The Red Death one. All right. So, you've been on here plenty of times, sir.
2: Yes.
0: So, what have you been up to?
2: So, I've been supporting my friends and watching them perform at Summerfest. Rab J, John Henry, and Johnny Franchino. They performed at Summerfest week one, week two, and week three. So, I went there to support those guys. I've been working on a new album. Not my album. I don't know if I can disclose that yet. But I've been contributing to someone else's album. A couple of video shoots, and I actually released a song with SD Produces and Mad Static that dropped last week.
0: Say what?
2: Yes.
0: You had a song drop last week on what, bro?
2: Yes.
0: What is it? Tell us a little bit about this song.
2: So, Biddy, it's a certified unk banger.
0: Certified unk banger?
2: Yeah.
0: What does that even mean? What is it like from like the 2000s, like the Knots type deal? What's going on?
2: It's for us 30 plus guys, for the ladies.
0: By
2: the 30 plus guys for the ladies.
1: Oh, okay. Yeah.
0: When you say that,
1: as a lyricist, you got to make sure your words are yeah.
0: Yeah. Right. No, it made me think. It made me think. It's a certified unk banger for us guys that are 30 and older.
1: No, I think I seen that short film on one of those hubs websites. Yeah, an unk banger.
0: Unk banger.
1: It was a step unk.
0: That is
1: a step unk. So they weren't related. So that was. So it's okay. It's not.
2: Oh
1: my god.
2: Oh man. Oh man. Billy Ray.
1: I missed you guys, huh?
2: Yeah. We miss you too. It's the poopetry.
0: Dude. It's been a busy. It's been an interesting few weeks. So a huge shout out to Rap J. We just did another installment of Rap J and Friends at Cafe Mustache in Chicago. So a huge shout out to Cafe Mustache, Anna Silver, DJ D Scribe, Riz, Rap J himself. You know, yeah. Man, they made it do what it do.
2: It's been a wild adventure, man.
0: Man,
2: we started this last year.
0: Yep, last August. And you know the year we're returning to Shank Hall. I believe it's August 22nd. Yeah, I believe it's August 22nd that we're gonna be back there. So that's going to be fun. Mm-hmm. That's going to be fun. I'm very much so looking forward to that. You know, so what was I gonna say here?
2: The certified unk bangers.
0: Certified unk banger.
3: Y'all seeming like y'all real.
0: All right, so
1: ooh, was that a preview?
0: Yes, ooh. Yes. You guys, okay. We got to do this right. Hey guys, you guys are listening to Sorta Ridiculous, and what you guys are about to hear is the world premiere of Biddy by SD Producers, featuring Mad Static and Mystic Music.
3: Y'all seeming like y'all real scared out here.
4: Yeah, they scared.
3: Like y'all don't know how to talk to the thick ones.
4: It's a long song.
3: Seeming like y'all a little scared.
4: A little terrified.
3: Especially when they making it move.
4: Y'all know what to do.
3: Yeah.

0: way.
1: There it is. Mwah,
2: mwah, all right, mwah. That was fun, man. That, I knew it was going to be good, but man, that was good. That really. It's a brilliant use of metaphor. I think that was really, doing it for me. No, I mean it was great. That was fun. That was absolutely just fun.
3: That's a bit. So what are you going to do when biddies make it quick, y'all? What are you going to do when a biddy makes it quick?
1: Hit that 1-2.
3: That too. But yeah, no, that was fun. That's definitely certified unk bangers. Certified for all you unk bangers out there.
2: Step unk banger.
3: This is a step unk banger. There we go.
1: I can't with you guys.
3: Oh, I can every week. and I do suffer last
2: week.
3: Well,
2: we got some time. Let's talk about the process of making this song. Like, where did it come from?
3: That's right.
2: Where do you get your idea?
1: So the song itself initially started out as an open verse challenge where SD Producers did the hook and put it online for people to write verses to.
2: Okay.
1: And I ended up just writing a verse for it, and then I thought about it, and I hit him up. I'm like, hey, why not just make this a song? Whoever else sends in a verse, they can be a feature besides me, and you know, we just make it into a song instead of this just being a contest.
2: So how many people kind of like contributed?
1: Besides myself, I would probably say somewhere between like 5 and 10, maybe.
2: Oh, but wow.
1: I think it was just a matter of people getting their verses in sure. within the time period.
2: Sure, sure. But I mean, did you use everybody's that's brought in, or did you just kind of like pick the kind of cherry pick?
1: It's funny that you brought that up. Someone else actually did a verse to it over the weekend. I was in the studio with them, and I think that they might be on the remix for it.
3: Ooh.
2: Because I'm thinking of like that Saturday Night Live bit where they just keep introducing guest stars on the track.
3: Mm-hmm. I'm gonna check that one out. But a huge shout out to SD Music. I appreciate your style, and this dude classically trained. I've heard some pretty cool stuff. I'm waiting to hear a score, waiting to hear an actual like score from you, man.
1: Yeah,
3: like seriously, like you should do. You know what? You should do a score for a documentary about. I don't know. Genuine. I mean, we're talking about unk bangers, right? I mean, maybe a documentary about Genuine and Joe and the dudes from around that era
1: the 90s R&B.
3: Yeah. No, but Biddy is fun. Biddy is fun. And for those who are not familiar, what's a Biddy exactly?
1: It's a compliment for a lady, you know, a lady that handles her business and very, very beautiful,
3: so
1: classy.
3: All right. So you're talking about...
2: That's Biddy with 2 T's, not Biddy with 2 D's, which is just a sweet little old lady that maybe gets you a cookie or something. You know,
3: Essentially, this song is for the same demographic that that No Diggity was about.
1: Yeah, no doubt.
3: Yeah, no diggity, no doubt. Won't play that because, you know, that's like copyrighted and stuff. I don't need Teddy Riley on my bad side before, you know. I don't need to be on his bad side before I meet dude. Yes. But no, that was fun. I thoroughly enjoyed that. But you had a fairly active summer thus far, man.
1: You can say that, yes.
3: Yeah. what's going on, man?
1: So besides the Rap J and Friends show, I've been contributing to albums, doing video shoots for songs. We've been working on production for your second album.
3: Yep.
1: Working with... some of the guys that I mentioned, John Henry, Johnny Franchino.
3: Huge shout out to John Henry and Johnny Franchino.
2: Yeah. They're both very good.
3: Absolutely.
1: Working on my own songs as well. I got a verse back from Hurricane of the Milwaukee Padmasters this past weekend. And I spent some time mixing his vocals for it. So we're just waiting on another verse for that song. And that song will be in the can.
3: Oh,
2: now I may have missed something. Milwaukee Padmasters?
1: Yes, that is a super music producer group. We've battled in the National Beat Battle Association's Beat Battle.
2: Nice.
1: For 3 seasons as a group. And each battle had its different challenges. You had the 1 minute beat round, which was a standard beat battle beat.
2: Okay.
1: The 5 minute cookup, where we as a group made a beat within 5 minutes.
2: Uh-huh.
1: The sample and TV flip rounds, where they gave us a song from television or just a regular song.
2: Okay, that sounds like fun.
1: And we
2: okay.
1: had to make a beat out of that. And there was also the finger drumming round, where you had people using MPCs machines and any other drum machines and making beats on those.
2: Oh, far out.
1: Yeah, shout out to Mecca Milo and Elite Tracks. They were holding it down on that end. Actually picked up a little bit of finger drumming by watching them. They have their 2 index fingers. One is what I call the leading finger, which is
2: okay.
1: in charge of the kick, and the anchor is in charge of the hi-hat, and your other fingers are used for the other instruments.
2: Okay. Okay. I can see that now.
3: Yeah, so again, a huge shout out to Mecca Milo. You said Elite Tracks, right?
1: Yeah, Elite Tracks. All right,
3: so Elite Tracks is cool. So apparently I met this dude like maybe like 10, 15 years ago, and at the quarters thing, huge shout out to Jay Lopez and UBL. I was like, "You look familiar." And then I called, you know, we knew each other by like first names and stuff, like, oh yeah, I swear the Milwaukee music scene is so small and yet so vast.
1: Yeah, small. Yeah. I was I actually brought this up to Mecca a couple of times. I told him I got to where I'm at because of the Milwaukee Padmasters, in a sense, because of the degree of separation between people. Elite Tracks, he's related to John Henry, and John Henry was a fan of my work, and we ended up working together. D-Scribe, you know, he's a Padmaster alum. Rap J, you know, we all know the same people, and because of that, somehow, some way, shape, or form, opportunities have been coming each other's way because of that.
3: Oh, nice. Absolutely.
2: Very cool.
3: Absolutely. You know, it's nice. It's nice to find a nice collaborative like circle. Even if people don't know any folks directly, it's like a whole little creative ecosystem
1: mm-hmm.
3: of audio awesomeness. Yes. So, do you have anything coming up relatively soon?
1: Relatively soon, mm-hmm. we have the. Rap Jam Friends show.
3: That's right.
1: Coming up again. You know, this thing is nonstop. So not only do we have Shank Hall, we also have the Shank Rigby Hall. Show.
3: Yep, Shank
1: at
3: Hall.
1: The end of August in Madison.
3: Mm-hmm.
1: I'm getting ready for a Dance Dance Revolution tournament that I signed up for.
3: Wait, what? Where is that? Where is it happening?
1: Dairyland Duel. That is happening at South Ridge Mall. From I think it's the 28th and 29th of August, right. that last Friday and that last Saturday.
2: Okay, Doug.
3: Oh man. Okay. So have you been practicing? Okay, so here's something that you should know about Mystic and I. DDR or Dance Dance Revolution is definitely something that we share mutually.
1: Yeah.
3: Although my knees aren't going to let me do that, you know, at least not for a little bit. I needed to do some training. I've been out of the loop. All right. So I'm curious. So how long have you been participating in DDR tournaments?
1: I would say since 2019. I participated in the one that they had at Anime Milwaukee. I made it to Losers Finals, where there was actually a draw on the song that we played, like literally same exact points, and we had to play another song, and I ended up getting, I think, 3rd place.
3: Okay.
1: Then from there, there was a remote DDR group tournament, so we were I paired up with 2 other people to make a team, and we played against other teams, and there was a card draw where we had to play different songs of a various difficulty range because all the DDR songs are rated from 1 to 20.
2: Sure.
1: And right now, you only have 19s, and I don't want to know what a 20 looks like. Because at best, I would say my comfort zone is like 15, level 15s, 16s, and 17s are kind of pushing it. I'd be out of breath at that point. But I have passed a handful of 16s and 17s and some 18s. But my comfort zone is like between the level 13 and level 15 range.
2: Getting things where you need like a robot foot that'll spin us all the way around. And,
1: yeah, it's timing based. Like if you hesitate to hit one of the arrows, that'll a big
3: mess
1: difference
3: you all the way
1: between a marvelous or a perfect and a great.
2: Okay.
3: When I started playing DDR, there were no marvelous. It was just perfect.
1: Yeah.
3: There was Mrs. And way back when I first started playing DDR, there was just, what is it, basic, intermediate, and maniac.
1: Maniac.
3: Yes. There's a song called... There's a song called Butterfly by...
1: Oh, my goodness. Please do not mention that song.
3: That song was great. By Smile DK. If you guys haven't heard that song by Smile DK, you might want to check. Okay, I'm gonna stop. I was
2: Water.
3: Hey, you know, I used to be with it, but then they changed what it was.
2: And what it is, it's weird and scary, and it'll happen to you.
3: Yes. You would be
2: that
3: surprised.
2: Is my entire, like, 50s, man. That's a...
3: Dude, I'm, like, easing into that right now. I'm not easing into it. I'm being...
2: Drag kicking
3: it.
2: And screaming. Yeah.
3: There you go. Yeah. I say that I reference that more often than you might, more often than one should. It's not like it's doomsday or anything. It's just the perspective currently.
2: Hey, it's getting to a point that you'll make that Simpsons reference and a bunch of kids will just give you blank looks.
3: Dude.
2: It's I've heard it referred to as Simpsons. It's that show your parents like.
3: Oh, man. Yes, and it will happen to you. No, it'll be fine. It'll be fine. I just need to make it through the first year. Let's just make it through the first year of the 40s, and it will be smooth sailing.
1: Oh, man. First year of 30s, it's been an adventure for me.
3: I love that for you. Yeah.
2: 30s were great. I love my 30s.
1: Yeah, it's weird because I transitioned from a night owl to an early bird. Like I like going to places early and... going back home.
2: Avoid the crowds and get back. Yeah.
3: That's how it starts.
1: Yeah.
2: I got a schedule now where I got to get up early for work. I had to for a while, and now it's just like I just can't stay up late. Eyes are like wide open. Like me sleeping in is like 8 o'clock, you know.
1: Yeah,
2: like,
1: anything past midnight.
2: Right.
3: You know, I feel you. Good sleep is good.
2: Now that Colbert's off the air, I'm in bed a whole half hour early.
1: Coffee too.
2: Yeah. Oh yeah. You, after a while, you're like, oh, what time is it? No.
1: Yeah.
3: All right. So, what's your coffee cutoff time?
1: I really don't have one. Like, I have a specific time, like in the morning that I go and get coffee.
2: Ah.
1: And then, like late in the afternoon, I have to get that late after.
2: Anytime after dinner time for me, I would cut off. It depends. If it's one of those things like, oh, we're gonna go out and we're gonna be up late, it's like we're gonna refuel before we go. We're gonna throw a pot on and or stop for something along the way just because.
1: Oh yeah,
2: we're gonna use that up all night to our advantage.
1: Yeah.
3: Well, it's in regards to staying up late and drinking coffee. Well, I don't think I'm gonna drink coffee tonight, but the idea of I err in the favor of going to bed versus being that, like, I'm going to be ambitious. I'm going to work on something and get through, like, half an episode of House of Dragons and just...
2: Well, you know what? I've looked at it this way, that I'm looking at going to bed early as sleeping in from the opposite direction.
3: Mm-hmm.
2: So I'm not living cleanly. I am just being that lazy. Yeah, I'm getting a head start.
1: Yeah.
3: That's fair. So what is that? That is like the alchemy of middle age?
2: Probably.
3: Middle age alchemy?
2: Sure.
3: That sounds like some
2: I'm turning
3: here.
2: Excuses into gold. Yeah.
3: What is it? Turn the in programming, turn the bug into a feature.
2: There you go. Yeah. Pretty much, yeah. I mean, I used to Oh, yeah. That's how you train a cat, too. So it's, what are they going to do naturally? Now just try to arrange things around it.
3: So speaking of cats, so with this small Canadian freaking forest fire thing going on, my cats usually like try to sneak outside as soon as the door opens, especially my girl cat. So I the past few times that I've gotten home and opened the door, she's like halfway up the stairs. She sits there until I close the door, and then she comes down.
2: Yeah, she don't like that out there. Yeah,
3: yeah, she's like nope. Just give me my treats, and I won't go outside. and whatnot.
2: Well, the weather's—it's been like it's like in the middle of winter where it's like, oh, I'm not opening that door. I'm not going outside. The air hurts it hurts my lungs. The air, and then it's like it's winter again.
1: That
2: it's the middle of winter right now.
1: Just very deadly.
2: Yeah.
3: They said that you know, just sitting in the air like for 30 minutes is the equivalent of like.
2: Equivalent.
3: Of hotboxing, heartboxing with someone like chain smoking like 3 or 4 cigarettes.
2: Oh,
3: I'm like, that's wild.
2: And that being said, we're like, we've been here for almost half an hour with the door studio open.
3: I can feel the scratchiness in my throat a little bit, just a little
2: wrong,
3: bit.
2: We're all gonna be talking like,
3: but that was also karaoke.
2: What are they saying? Tom Waits by the end of it. It'll be a haunted piano. Yeah.
0: So what I'm trying to say, kids, is how is this little pokey thing, this cattle prod looking voice change?
2: My mother was a short order cook and my father was a Studebaker. Well, I'll be talking like that at the end. Little kid will come up to you. Hey, can I get a popsicle, brother?
3: Oh, man.
1: Laughing like Muttley.
3: Oh, good God. Good God. All right. So between the three of us, what else is going on? What is the deal?
2: Right now, absolutely nothing. I've got kind of like next few weeks sort of like glorious nothing to do.
3: All right.
2: Nobody, I mean, I've got some stuff to do. I mean, I'll be doing some little appearance with Lumpy with the for the River West 24 at the,
3: ooh.
2: Yeah, one of the checkpoint 3, the checkpoint on the old it used to be the old what you call it, swing park, but it's currently closed. We're going to open it up just for the 24.
3: Oh, wait, the swing park,
2: probably without the swings, but just just under the bridge, but the area will be open.
3: Wait, the 24 goes all the way down that way?
2: Yeah, always has. What? Been always going across Marsupial Bridge to like Brady, then it turns around right there and it comes back. So
3: wow, that's how much of a true River West person I am. I didn't. But then again, I'm fat. I don't get on bikes.
2: I used to do the full like circuit. We used to walk the full circuit. But last year was like a bunch of damn kids accused me of being a cop, and I was like, I almost moved away from the neighborhood.
3: I feel you. I feel like
4: respect me, a young whippersnapper.
3: Dude, I feel like I'm slowly aging out of places.
4: I was stage diving before you were still in diapers.
3: So the River West 24. The River West 24, if I'm not mistaken.
2: Coming up a week from Friday.
3: That's right. So the 24th and 25th. All right. So if you guys, I'm not even going to. There may or may not be something sort of ridiculous going on.
2: All right.
3: And if there is,
2: I was going to say from about, definitely from like 9 to 10, but possibly earlier, they're going to be, from 6 to 10, they're going to be showing cartoons at that, Saturday morning cartoons at that checkpoint.
3: What?
2: Yeah.
3: Like 6 in the morning to 10 in the morning?
2: Yeah, yep.
1: Hanna-Barbera?
2: All sorts of stuff. I've kind of wound up being allowed to curate, so it's gonna be a mix. It's gonna be a mix because I'm a Gen Xer, grew up, but it's also gonna have a lot of '90s stuff for the '90s kids and maybe some like webtoons, or at least webtoons that we could that we could show in public. You know, not some of the crazier ones.
3: So like Charlie the Unicorn.
2: It's also a question of what I was able to find on DVD, my own and others. So it's a lot of it's going to be pretty straight. It's pretty mainstream.
3: But, I want some freaking Looney Tunes.
2: But hosted by Lumpy and Pals. We'll call it Lumpy and Pals.
3: And with that being said, it's been another episode of Sorta Ridiculous.
2: .com.
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0: Hello, welcome to River West Radio WXRW. You're listening to the Bog Witch Story Half Hour. It's Leah filling in for Karen once again as she continues her journey touring the country. Today we welcome Lisa Albright, Health Promotion Disease Prevention Team Leader, who works at Gerald L. Ignace Indian Health Center. Welcome.
1: Thank you. Thank you for having me today.
0: Of course. Well, you sound like you're very involved. What can you tell us about your work at Gerald L. Ignace Health Center?
1: Well, I'd like to give you a little overview of the clinic at first. We are a 501c3 nonprofit and a federally qualified health center. And what that means is that we serve everyone. And anyone can get service in our dental clinic, at our pharmacy, at our medical clinic, our behavioral health. Those services are all open to anyone, regardless of your ability to pay. So even if you would be uninsured, we certainly would have a sliding fee scale that we would be able to still help you get the medical services that you need. In addition to offering those types of services, we also offer culturally tailored services to the Native American community. And some of those things involve interventions like our Native Wellness Garden. We have drumming groups, we have craft groups for elders. We also offer a program called Cultural Cooking Conversations. And many of these events are focused around the Native culture as well as Native foods.
0: That's wonderful. Can you elaborate on what Wolfie is about?
1: Sure. So Wolf started about 15 years ago, and it stands for Work Out Low-Fat Elders. And it was a collaboration between our organization and the Indian Council of the Elderly. And so the program is meant to be kind of mind, body, and soul. So we offer a healthy, diabetic, heart-healthy, friendly meal. We offer exercise, which changes every week. And then we also offer the opportunity for folks to socialize, and we provide community resources. So once a month, someone may come in from Hunger Task Force or Feeding America to help people sign up for senior vouchers. Sometimes we have presentations from students that are helping out in our pharmacy or other staff, just different topics that might be relevant to the elderly population.
0: Fun fact, I actually volunteered and helped prepare meals for elders a few years back, and I can admit I had a lovely experience bonding with the community. Are you able to share a favorite Wolfie recipe with us?
1: Well, actually today we did an egg salad. An egg salad is one of my favorite things, but we made ours a little bit different to make it more healthy. Mm-hmm. So one of the things we did was we took out half the egg yolks, we used a light mayonnaise, and then we added white smashed beans just to add in a little bit more protein, a little bit more fiber, and make the dish more healthy. So that, I have to say, is one of my favorites. And then we had an apple kale coleslaw, and that was really good, especially on a day like today. Coleslaw was just like the perfect the perfect thing. But actually, if you are interested in seeing like the recipes that we serve at Wolf, you can go to our website, which is www.gliihc.net, and you want to click on the area that says nutrition, and there's a section there where you can find the current Wolf recipes. Also, I wanted to mention in that section, we offer the opportunity for you to download our cookbook that was put together by elders. I want to say maybe about 10 years ago now, but it's called Minowaya, which in Ojibwe means being well. And so there's lots of different recipes contained in that book that were put together by a number of different Native American people from the Milwaukee community. So I would encourage you, if you enjoy Wolf recipes, to also check out that cookbook.
0: Oh, that sounds like such a nice like collaboration. I love that. Can you please tell us about your involvement with the Wellness Garden?
1: Sure. So the Native Wellness Garden started, I want to say about 11 years ago now. We do not own the land. We are stewards of the land through the generosity of the University of mm-hmm. Wisconsin Extension. Mm-hmm. So it is their land. It belongs to the county. It is leased to the extension. And the like I said, the extension allows us to steward the land. It is approximately about an acre and a half. And we have a number of different areas at the garden. So, for example, we have, I want to say, around 30 boxes that are at the garden. Half are used for community members where they are able to grow their own produce. The other half is used to grow produce for our clinic. And that's what we bring back to the clinic. In addition to having the boxes, we also have a Three Sisters garden. We have an ancestral bean bed. We have a pollinator garden. We have a ceremony circle. We have a medicine wheel garden where we just revamped it this season, adding a lot of new different medicinal plants. And then we also have a small orchard where we have apple, pear, peach trees, and one tiny little cherry tree. Mm-hmm. We also get choke cherries and some other kind of nut, and I'm sorry, I can't remember the name of it. I do apologize. So that is our garden, and typically we produce around 1,200 pounds of food out of the garden. Mm-hmm. The garden is cared for by our staff, and we have a number of volunteers that come every Tuesday, weather permitting, from 3:30 to 6. We offer garden club, and we are very fortunate. We could have anywhere between 10 and 20 folks that come out and help us. So it's really wonderful because it gardening is hard work and it's heavy work. As you know, you've been there.
0: Yeah.
1: So the more hands, the lighter the work. So we're very blessed that we have so many committed volunteers who come to our garden and help us take care of it.
0: I love that. Can you elaborate on what Three Sisters entails? I feel like maybe for us who don't know.
1: Oh, absolutely. So the Three Sisters garden is actually a kind of a growing system, and it contains three different plants. So there's corn, which grows very tall. There are beans, which use the corn stalks to grow up the stalk. And then there's squash, and squash have very broad leaves and are low to the ground. And so the job of the squash is to keep the weeds down and keep the ground moist. And then what the beans do is they release nitrogen into the soil, which helps the other things grow. So the three plants working together create their own kind of eco-friendly growing system where they all kind of feed off of each other.
0: I love that. I actually didn't know that. Being active in both of these wonderful programs, can you tell us about the possible connections between the two?
1: I can. So if you look at some of the social determinants of health, one of those is food access or food insecurity. And that, unfortunately, among the folks that we serve is very high. So just to give you an example, 20% of people in the Milwaukee area experience food insecurity. Almost 30% have no leisure time for physical activity, and 39% are considered obese. And the other part of that, which is very difficult or sad, is that 51% are unable to access affordable, healthy food options. And so what Wolf does and what the garden does is it tries to make it easier for people to access good, healthy food, you know, especially if they're experiencing food insecurity. They're not exercising as they should be and they can't afford it. It's a good way for them to come to us, and we can kind of help supplement their food dollar. Some other things that are hard to hear is that only 20% of adults consume more than one vegetable per day. It gets a little better for teens and children. 40% of teens consume more than one vegetable per day, and 45% of children. And then when you look at fruit, the adults do much better. So it almost doubles. So they're looking at least 39% of adults have at least one serving of fruit per day. Same for teens, 39%. And then children, it goes down a little bit to 24%. Mm-hmm. And the sad thing is all these percentages are under the national average. So Milwaukee has a little bit of work to do when it comes to helping people access, you know, healthy, affordable food. And so we feel that the Wolf Program and the Native Wellness Garden are ways that we can help impact that in our community.
0: Mm-hmm. How can people, like, sign up for, like, to get involved at Gerald L. Ignace Indian Health Center? Do, like, just kind of walk in, or, like, how does that process kind of go?
1: It's kind of hard to just walk in. Many times people mm-hmm. might be with clients, or they might be in appointments, or they might be working off site. Mm-hmm. The best thing I would do is to recommend to do is to go to our website, and on the page, I want to say it might be under Contact Us, but there is a mm-hmm. staff directory. And so, for example, if you are interested in getting involved with the garden, mm-hmm. Diana is listed. She is our registered one of our registered dietitians, and she is also our garden manager. And so, mm-hmm. you know, by looking her up that way, you'd be able to reach out to the proper staff person.
0: Thank you so much.
1: Mm-hmm.
0: Those aspiring to pursue a similar career path, what experience or education should be sought for?
1: Well, in our department, we are the Health Promotion Disease Prevention Department. So much of our work is focused on disease prevention. Mm-hmm. So we are doing a lot of encouraging of folks to get screenings. Mm-hmm. We want them to eat a healthy diet. We want them to see their physician.

0: an education center, and then there's Unite MKE, and they're both working on the CHW angle of things. And CHWs, you really don't need any kind of formalized background to be a CHW. I can tell you we've had CHWs who have had economics degrees. We've had CHWs that have had social work degrees. My degree, for example, is in nonprofit management. But all of those different skill sets kind of work together to help move our programming forward. So there really isn't, obviously, unless you want to be a registered dietitian. Then, you know, you're going to need some specialized training. But as far as becoming a community health worker, right now there's no defined credentials that you need in order to become one of those.
1: What was that process? What did it look like for you? Like, did you always think that, or how did you kind of dabble into this?
0: No, you know, it was funny. I worked in for-profit, like, all my life, but I was doing... Like, I did a lot of volunteering without knowing it. It was just like helping out a neighbor or, you know, helping at my kid's school or helping with their baseball team. And so I never thought about an actual nonprofit sector. Well, I ended up losing my job in the for-profit sector. And I was going through counseling to buy a home, and this woman's like, oh, I know of this place that's hiring, and it was called the Volunteer Center. And so that's how I got my start in realizing, oh my gosh, there's a whole
1: world.
0: There's a whole field of nonprofit, you know, and all the things that go along with it. You know, it's a different, definitely different than a for-profit, because you're working towards a mission. And you're trying to accomplish that mission as opposed to manufacturing something or providing a service. You know, this is where you are working towards a mission.
1: I love that. How can others get involved and volunteer and make a difference?
0: Again, best thing to do would be to go to our website. And for example, if you are looking to get involved with the garden, you'd want to contact Diana. And then if there are other programs that interest you, what you would want to do is reach out to whoever the program coordinator is for that program. And a lot of times when you go to our website, if you go to our events calendar, you can see the events that are coming up as well as who's coordinating them. So if you see something that you'd like to help out with, you can always reach out directly to the coordinator, and they can help you figure out how to get started.
1: I heard about the What Can I Eat program. Can you elaborate on that?
0: Yes, yes. So we're kicking off the What Can I Eat program today. Today is the first class. It's a 6-week class. And the What Can I Eat program is designed for people who have been diagnosed with diabetes. And I want to say that the name is a little bit misleading, because it doesn't focus on just eating. It focuses on activity as well. And what the program is meant to do is to not tell people what they can't have or can't do, but to show them all the different foods they can have. And the way our dietitians view food is like, you should never not have something. If there's a certain food that you love, you should absolutely have it, but just remember there's a trade-off. You know what I mean? If you want to have that double cheeseburger, well, we better get an extra walk-in tonight. Or, you know, instead of having some french fries, let's do a salad.
1: The balance.
0: Right, exactly. That's exactly it. It's just maintaining a good balance and never feeling like you can never eat certain things just because you've been diagnosed with diabetes. And activity is another part, important part of that class. Some people feel like, oh, I can't lift weights. I don't have a gym membership. You know, I don't feel safe walking outside of my door. And so the program is meant to show you how you can get those things accomplished, like inside your home, where you feel safe, where what other places might be in the area where you are, where you can go and exercise. So for example, near our clinic, people who live in that area, there's for the seniors, there's a place called Oasis, and they offer all kinds of different types of activities, and people can go there and get in some exercise in a safe, controlled environment where someone might be leading the exercise. So

0: If they have questions, you know, they can go ahead and do that. Also, if they're a patient of ours, they can come to our fitness center. That's something else that the, like Dan will, our fitness coordinator, mm-hmm. will come actually come to the What Can I Eat class mm-hmm. for one of the sessions, introduce himself, let folks know they're welcome to come work out with him whenever they like.
1: I love that. So you don't feel like scared and right. intimidated by working out if you're not used to right. it or don't know what you're doing.
0: Exactly. Oh, I love exactly. that. We want people to be able to start out wherever they're at, and we don't want them to feel intimidated.
1: Mm-hmm. Like going back into like supplying food and things like that, here in Milwaukee, can you talk about like food swamps? I know that's a new terminology for food deserts. Like how did that kind of get started?
0: Yes. Yeah, so we did a... Our clinic services the 53204 and 53215 area primarily. We have patients from all over southeastern Wisconsin, but the bulk of our patients come from those two zip codes. And so we had done a food assessment or a food access assessment in the area where we are. And it was found that 88% of the food outlets were either fast food, gas stations, or corner stores. Mm-hmm. So only 12% of the food that was accessible in our service areas was at, you know, a fresh, where they could get fresh produce and stuff. And so people started saying, oh, that's a, you guys are in a food desert. That's terrible. And one of the thoughts that came of that is that a desert is a very well-working environment. Like, mm-hmm. it, you know, it's set up to allow survival of the people or of the animals and things that are living there. So they said a better word for where you're at is a food swamp. That is a much better descriptive word to say of, you know, the food that folks are have access to. So yeah, we are definitely in a food swamp, unfortunately.
1: Mm-hmm. With their goal for, like, improving environmental health and food security, can you talk about the food boxes you guys provide?
0: Oh, yes. So twice a month, we get food boxes. One of the organizations that sends or provides food boxes is Hunger Task Force, and they provide us with 40 boxes, and they are typically have traditional foods. Like, they'll have wild rice and maple syrup. Stuff like that, dried fruits,
1: jams,
0: mm-hmm. jellies. They'll also offer cheese and gallons of milk, and those are really nice boxes. And the requirements for those are that people just be tribally affiliated. They do not need to be tribally enrolled. We also work with the Great Lakes Intertribal Food Council. That is a statewide food council, and they deliver to all the tribes throughout the 11 tribes throughout the state, as well as 4 different sites in the Milwaukee area. Mm-hmm. And those boxes too, again, a lot of traditional foods. And the really great things about both of these boxes is they're always trying to source from Wisconsin farmers. Mm-hmm. They always want to be as close or local as they can. And then for the Native Elder, the Great Lakes Intertribal Food Council, they are more also focused on Native providers within the state of Wisconsin. So mm-hmm. that is one way that we are trying to, or they are trying to keep food local. And we are very proud to say that we are able to distribute those boxes to our clients and patients.
1: Mm-hmm. I'm sure many in the community are really grateful for that.
0: Yes, mm-hmm. yes. Oh, many people, they're so grateful and so thankful when they get that box. They really are, because it has nice proteins in it. Sometimes mm-hmm. it's got whitefish, sometimes turkey, bison, hamburger. So it really helps out a lot.
1: Mm. I heard that the community health fair is coming up. Can you please elaborate on what that's going to have?
0: Yes. Our annual community health fair is coming up. And this is our 9th annual. It's going to be on Thursday, August 6th from 2 until 5:30 p.m. It is held in the parking lot behind our clinic. The address of our clinic is 930 West Historic Mitchell Street. And this, like I said, this is an annual event. And this really is an opportunity for our clinic to showcase all of the great services that we provide. So we will have tables for many of the departments within the clinic to, like I said, get to meet our community members as well as showcase their services. In addition, we will be having a craft area with the Oneida Culture Department. We have dozens of resource tables, other organizations from within Milwaukee. We'll have the opportunity for people to sign up for our school supply program called Good Vibes and School Supplies. Mm. We will be offering a fitness challenge, a raffle. We're going to have the Hear Van so people can get a hearing screening. Mm. We will be offering PSA testing, which is a prostate screening. It's a 3-minute blood draw. We also will have clinical breast exams, blood pressure screenings, blood glucose screenings, and something that is very exciting to us is Elena Terry is going to be doing a food demo. Mm-hmm. And Elena Terry is with, she created the organization called Wild Berries. She mm-hmm. is a Ho-Chunk chef, and her mission is to connect communities through indigenous food and food demonstrations. She's been on shows like Chopped and Top Chef. Mm-hmm. So we are really looking mm-hmm. forward to her presentation, and then we're hoping that she's going to stay around and be able to visit with folks and talk with them about traditional foods and how she uses them within her catering business and her cooking.
1: Oh, that is so exciting. I remember I actually also volunteered here at the health fair a few years ago, too.
0: Yes, you did.
1: I remember I made like little fruit refreshing drinks, and especially in this hot weather, I recommend going and getting one of those.
0: Absolutely. Fruit and water in this weather mm-hmm. is one of the best things for you.
1: Yeah, I agree. Okay. I have a fun question for us. If you were gifted powers, how would you apply them to your workplace?
0: I think I'd want to be able to like do like a Bewitched or, you know, Ooh. I Dream of Jeannie, where if whatever I think of is going to show up and be available for everybody. Mm-hmm. So what I would like to have, and I think this is up and coming, and hopefully we will get into this at some point, but we would like to have medically tailored meals. Mm. So, for example, someone who might be going through, you know, cancer treatment or some other kind of treatment, we could provide them with foods that would help them or ease their journey mm-hmm. through that treatment. Another good place where this would come in handy is people getting a colonoscopy, because you have to change your diet mm-hmm. leading up to the day of the test, and maybe just being able to provide those foods for people mm-hmm. would be really beneficial. Also, there's other people who are living with, you know, chronic disease. For example, if someone had high blood pressure, we could give them a low sodium diet. Mm-hmm. If someone was diabetic, we could make sure that their dietary foods that they're getting mm-hmm. were diabetic friendly. Mm-hmm. You know, so that would be a really great thing that I would like to have show up, is medical tailored meals. If I could, you know, wave my wand and say that's what we want.
1: Oh, yeah. I love that. That's so wholesome. Okay. Mm. Oh, I heard that there's a walking club. Wait, what is that about?
0: Yes. So we have a walking club. Mm-hmm. It meets every other week. So tomorrow it'll be meeting in, we walk at Jackson Park. If you come to the clinic, we will provide transportation to and from the clinic. Mm-hmm. That way you don't have to look for parking, because the farmer's market is going on at the same time. Mm-hmm. So parking can get a little dicey around there.
1: Yeah.
0: So people are welcome to drive in our van, and we'll take them over. We we stretch first for, you know, just real light, maybe 5-10 minutes of stretching.
1: That's nice.
0: And then we walk for 45 minutes mm-hmm. and then we stretch again, and then we come back. And if we have time, folks will shop in the farmer's market.
1: Aww.
0: And Jackson Park has a wonderful farmer's market. It's very mm-hmm. diverse. They have a lot of good food, and it's mm-hmm. very reasonably priced.
1: All right, thank you. As our little podcast is coming to an end, is there any final thoughts you want to share?
0: No, I just want to say thank you and allowing me to come and talk about the work that we do at the clinic, because we're so proud of it. So thank you so much.
1: Yeah, thank you for all that you give to the community.
0: Oh, you bet. It's our pleasure. Bye.

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0: for the early evening to one and all. This is Eddie Positive and Wiley J. We are bringing to you live from River West Radio on the perfectly dusty street of Center, Mother's Musical Diaries with Andy and Wiley. And now with a hot new phone line, you got to call or text that show at 414-812-1730. That's 414-812-1730. That was a great year for the honeybee. Now, there are like more than a dozen different species. And the ones you see around here, they're called Western honeybees. And they have all sorts of subspecies, I guess. It's really hard to wrap my head around it all because science books never was my thing. But in any case, what an animal they are, a true matriarchy with centuries and centuries of trial and error. And boy, you better get it right, because if you don't, wham, you're gone. Clabber just says, nice try, smell you later. Not later, but right now, our show begins with a diary entry from Mother. Then at some point, we'll play a song from her musical archives. And finally, we will end each show with Mother breathing closely, then entering my room to impart wisdom that offers a good, deep sleep. And so we begin with the words of Mother. A diary entry. Saw a guy do the most amazing thing today. He hopped out of his red Bonneville and helped a Canada goose cross the street. It all happened so quickly, and the goose didn't know what to make of it. But in the end, old Goosey seemed pleased, and so was I. I told he who shall not be named about the event, and he just scoffed. Could have killed someone, or worse, could have gotten bit up himself. Geese are nasty. Andy thought that was funny, and he kept repeating it all day. Geese are nasty, geese are nasty. I pulled him aside and said that in Clabber's breast, no creature is nasty. Not even the fly on your mouth right now, Andy. He smiled and said, are you sure? And I said, it's written in stone. And Andy said, what stone? And I said, the stone in your closet. And he marched to his room and into his closet and screamed, Ma, how did you do that? Sometimes it's best for a girl to keep her secrets.
1: Oh, Mother, I still have that stone. Yeah, how the heck did you do that? Why, Lita, you've seen that stone, right? Yeah, that was powerful stuff. And powerful, too, is this great song from Mother's LP collection. You're going to love this, Mother Lovers.

Yeah, that was Asad Curry with a tune titled El Gaba, El Gaba. Straight from Mother's LP collection and into your little ear holes, mother lovers. From her belly dancing days, now that I, you know, now that I think of it. Those belly dancing days, they continue, or continued, or at the very least, it wasn't a fad, and it was a way of life. It was really, really good stuff. You know, I had some hang time this weekend with an old friend, and I made us some lemonade with a twist, and that twist being melted lemon heads. Yeah, you melt the lemon heads on a slow flame, and you do your best to stir it into the lemonade liquid. It is pretty good, but what I wanted to tell you, mother lovers, was that my friend shared a recipe, and he asked if we could post it on the website, and of course, podcast.andypositive.com, and I said, I'll do you one better, fella. I'll put it on the show. Yeah. You ready? Mother's Recipe Corner. Okay, this is a special. This is a special guest recipe from Fancy Brian. It's called Bum Pie. Yeah, that's right, Bum Pie. He said it's like hobo pie without the crust, whatever the heck that means. But without further ado, let's get into it. Bum Pie. Okay, first the ingredients. Okay, these are written with light-colored pencil, so it's kind of hard to read. Okay, so one. Okay, gray ground beef on sale. In bulk, as much as you can get. Okay. Number two. Oh, here we go. Number two. Okay, four potatoes washed and cubed. And then the next ingredient, two onions peeled and quartered with a sharp, well, it's spelled N-I-F, but I'm pretty sure, given the context here, that's a knife. So you got a quartered with a sharp knife or N-I-F. Okay, and then lastly, one vegetable, pepper, something, whatever, just chop it up, it says. Okay. I can't wait to get to the end of this. Okay, now you put all the ingredients in an oven pan and you bake it at 350 degrees for 5 hours or until cooked. Okay, and then it says salt on the plate. Salt on the plate. Well, I gotta say, Fancy Brian, I don't know. I'm not sure about that one. And I gotta say, you made it sound a lot better when we was drinking my Lemonhead lemonade. But now reading it, I have to say, I'm not too sure.

0: And this mic, let's see, this microphone is not quite working here. Let's see here, what's going on? And, yeah, I'm trying this other, maybe I just got to switch to this mic because this pot is shot. Okay, well, we could do that. Hey, listen, I can roll with the mother lovers. I can roll with the punches with the best of them. And so can Eddie Quinteros. Maybe we'll listen to one of his vocal tracks. Probably next week, I believe. Yeah, let's do that, Wiley. That was next week.
1: Yes, that was a very nice, that was very good, Andy. Maybe we can hear a vocal track next week.
0: Reverend Wes, radio's technical clinician and quality control expert, Pierre said that Eddie Quinteros was very good, and maybe we could hear a vocal track next week. Yes, Pierre, that's what I said, Pierre. And listen, I know we shouldn't talk about this because the game has already, what's the term? The cap. The cap has already concluded on the pitch. Something like that.
1: Yes, we should not talk about that, eh?
0: Okay, listen, I'm not going to talk about it, but, and I know, Pierre, I know. But listen, you're that squad is, you got to, listen, you got some, a formidable attacking group up there with Desiree Douay, and Mbappe, the general, and Dembele, and Olise, and Bradley Barcola. What a squad, and what a squad. And I'm really sorry about what happened today. But Pierre, have a seat. I want to tell you a quick story. One time I kicked the ball so hard that it knocked this poor kid off a fence. Right off the fence, and he fell back. And thank Clabber, there was a huge patch of clover for his head to land in. And when he got up, I swear, there were those cartoon birds flying around his head. And I said, gosh, I'm sorry. And, it looks like maybe we have a call there, Waylita. Okay, this had better not be the Spanish coach calling to rub it in, because I'll tell you what, I am not really happy at all.
2: Andy, don't no one give a hoot about no France national football team. Those frog eaters can join you in culinary hell. And while you're down there, why don't you eat a fish full of bones?
0: Wiley, I thought we banned this guy. He's abusive.
2: No. You're abusive. You abuse me with your disgusting recipes. How many times I gotta tell you? Bum pie? Are you for real? Bulk gray ground beef? Unseasoned? I ought to take the liver out of that goose you was talking about and shove it up your nose.
0: Wiley, hang up. Dan Corleone sounded like, I thought maybe I cured you months ago, but you're back, and you're cranky as all get out. Did your father whiz in your cornflakes when you were a kid, or what? That's a lot of bluster for someone who can't muster up the strength to come down to the station to have a little discussion with me and Pierre, isn't that right, Pierre?
1: Yes, that's right, Andy.
0: Okay, then that's what I'm talking about. I've got Pierre on my side. So let's see here. Yeah, Pierre, do you want to go ahead and do that? Yeah, let's go ahead and do it. Let's go ahead and do that.

That was Jackie Davis on the Hammond B3 organ. And this is live radio. And we are having some microphone problems in there, but I got it all straightened out here at the soundboard. And so my voice should sound crystal clear. That's hard to say, crystal clear. And to Jackie Davis, what a great sound, just pumping all sorts of air into that instrument. And if you ever get a chance to see someone play the Hammond B3 live, you just have to go. You don't ever pass that up, mother lovers. It'd be like if I said, hey there, I have this great fresh bag of caramel corn. You want some? And you said, no, I'm good. I say, what? Are you kidding me? You can't pass that up. A fresh bag of caramel corn? And same thing with the Hammond B3 organ. And I really mean it, mother lovers. And you heard it here, Mother's Musical Diaries with Andy and Wilita, 104.1 FM, River West Radio. And you also heard, yes, that's right. Text time. It's text time. Okay, every now and then I'm gonna dig into your text mail. You can call or text the show at 414-812-7030. Call or text anytime, other lovers, and anytime day or night. And no, I can't guarantee I'll answer, but you can go ahead and call or text, and I'll get to it sooner than later. Text time. Okay, what do we have this week? Let's have a look-see. From Nampa, Idaho, from hashtag Dumper Rash, says, Dumper Rash, what the heck is that, Wilita? I know you're not Dumper Rash. Hashtag Dumper Rash, I just thought maybe you'd know what the heck that is. Dumper Rash, okay, hashtag Dumper Rash says. Okay, text time. From Nampa, Idaho, where do I find, this is the text, where do I find a role model? Who do you look up to? Who should I look up to? Whoa, that's heavy stuff from hashtag Dumper Rash. And Dumper Rash, listen, sheesh, I mean, all I can say is that you probably hold all the answers relevant to you. Which is to say that self-knowledge is a good thing, and once you achieve some semblance of that, you won't need any role models. You could just be your own role model, but, I don't really know. I mean, if you need one, and we all do, maybe I suggest you look to people who recognize the ultimate value of all life, right? Don't get lost in the seduction of building through destroying. That'll lead nowhere, Dumper Rash. Those are the people who hold the false promise of quick success and material riches at the expense of others. And I gotta say, it's better to die a pauper than sit atop a golden throne and drop turds on your neighbors. And let me just get off my horse here. There we go. Okay, and one more. This one is from hashtag Gloria Days. Text time. Okay, hashtag Gloria Days says, Andy, this is what the text says, Andy and Wilita, kudos to your great show. I think we share a cousin. Anyway, back to the text. Anyway, because that was me laughing, not in the text. Anyway, can you play Caravan? I love the drum beat on Caravan. Okay, hashtag Gloria Days. Your wish is my command. We, in fact, do take requests.

0: Oh, come on, that was Valida Snow performing Duke Ellington's Caravan. And if you get my newsletter, you would have seen there's a link in there to Valida Snow. If you want to get my newsletter and you don't get it, you can text me at 414-812-1730 and we'll get you on the Andy and Wylita's newsletter for the show. Anyway, that was Valida Snow as she was singing, and she did that great trumpet solo that you heard there. And that's 1939 Mother Lovers, and that was before the USA entered World War II, both a long time ago, not that long ago at all. Basically a sneeze away. And hey, by the by, if you ever hear any knucklehead try and tell you that we ought to preserve America's values and get back to what it used to be, look, that person is basically arguing for an ethno-state. You know, that sounds fancy, but it's not real simple. It's where inclusion, inclusion, just being a member of that said state, is based on like something like race or blood. And father could be milk, too. As opposed to how our country has stood since its inception, sort of. We've had to work at it. Where inclusion and citizenship really is based on the law and constitution and civic values. And this horse pucky, this ethno stuff, is really starting to get me riled up now. And we got to stand together on the values of an open society. These people want a closed society. And if you don't pay attention, we're in trouble. And it really irks me. And I know it irks you too. Speak of the devil, my phone is just blowing up. You guessed it. It's not that he hasn't been hounding me. I just had him silenced. I guess I must have hit a wrong button there because the texts are coming through loud and clear. A brief from the underground. A text message from Father. Yeah, boy.
1: This is more than once. Per day, illegal entered on Biden. Took special need child from bicycle. 9-year-old. In Illinois.
0: Oh, Father, I need you to get back on your meds. More than once a day, an illegal entered on Biden and took a special need child from their bicycle? I mean, what the heck does that even mean, you weird, scared, sad man?

0: that was spinning. And, you know, it's kind of a sad song. And but it's just both because of France's loss today and also because of, you know, the father. He's lost. And Spinning, that's a great duo from Munich. And remember, I said I was going to play every song from their album titled Warmes Licht. And we are getting close. Just a few more songs, Mother Lovers, and I am loving every minute of it. And Schmidt called the other week and chastised me for getting off track on that promise to play Spinning. Despite his gastrointrusional what have yous, he was right. And Mother Lovers, I wanted to tell you, last week Schmidt called late in the evening, way past bedtime. What's that, Wilita? What's that? Yeah, I know, it woke me up too. But and he made those gurgling sounds, and I about lost my cookies. And I couldn't sleep for 2 days. And I don't think he means anything by it, but it's just biology. But why do you have to call so late? I asked him, and I said, Schmidt, why are you calling so late? And he said something incomprehensible about how you're not the baby anymore. But he asked it like a question. He said, you're not the baby anymore? And then he said, spaghetti and hot dogs. And then he just hung up. But you know who never hangs up? That's right, it's F. Dickinson, why not I? Sure, I'll read a short passage from my unpublished memoir titled The Diary of Foundos and Me, which will be illustrated by Wilita. And each show will get a little deeper into the story. Last week, Andy got a peek up his neighbor's shorts. And I just can't wait to hear more from The Diary of Foundos and Me, Chapter 7, Chapter Headings.
1: Lewin the Terrible. Lewin the Recidivist. Foundos makes matters worse. A house stacked with only white bread proves a tinderbox. The mass of gas. I learned a lesson at the pond the hard way. Mother knows

Oh, come on. Holy crap, Ola. That was from the new album by Kun Narine. Now, originally, I was going to play this other song that I'll probably play for you next week, but I decided to kind of keep the mood kind of somber because of the French national team. They're out of the World Cup, and that makes me real sad. That makes Pierre real sad, and all the Spanish fans are probably happy, but we're not happy in the studio, and I just wanted to just kind of extend that mood for one more moment there. Anyway, Kun Narine and I have all three of their albums, three in total. Just a little brag, if you will, and I'll even step out a touch more if you don't mind. This guy is sort of a friend. He hires me to do his gutters, and he's an amateur filmmaker too, I guess, as Scott somebody. And he recorded this band for a whole day about 6 years ago, and that's what he said, Wailita. Yeah, that's what he said 6 days ago. I know. It sounds real cool. Scott somebody. And I think we're probably good right there, Wailita. And he's an amateur film guy. He said that the band Kun Narine, and that band Kun Narine. Yeah, he said that this band right here that you're hearing in the background, there's a little loud when we came in. Sorry about that. They really play for events because there's not much of a live music scene in their small region of Pechtibun, and I don't know. And so their music is for public gatherings and, say, like a monk's ordination. So they'll play all morning and then until the monks get ordained, and then the afternoon, and then a giant party breaks out, and then the band Kun Narine, they wheel this enormous amplifier on a cart through the town, and people just pour out of their houses and take over the streets, and they dance like crazy and drink pitchers of beer and whiskey, and it's just wild, I guess. Yeah, apparently it's the best thing Scotty ever seen, so he says. And I do his gutters, and I have to listen to him yammer about it all the time. Now, the big question is, when the heck is he going to edit that movie? You know, when is he going to finish it? And he said, when the time is right. Do you rush a thousand-year-old egg? What the heck? And then I said, well, what's the movie even about? And then Scott said, I have no idea. I haven't made it. but you shot a movie with that band for a whole day, and you don't even know what the heck it's about? Yeah, no, he said, and I, he said, I won't know until it tells me.

0: Noreen story. This had better be good. Andy, I offer you the utmost apology for not calling during your most deserved welcome back tour. Doc Nagabas, the nation's most foremost progressive infusion aficionado. So good to hear from you, my friend. Andy, I had to call and express my deep gratitude for playing Kun Noreen, the planet's foremost example of psychedelic, traditional, and folk music. My toes nearly tingled their way out of my Mephistos when listening to Kun Noreen just now. Thank you from the depths of my humble heart.
1: Doc, no problem, Doc. No problem. I know you love Kun Noreen. In a way, I sort of played it for you.
0: Andy, your radio program is the light at the end of a long and wet, echoey tunnel, most deliberately made of scrap tin. And to you, sir, I tip the proverbial hat and say Savaka Chast, which in Serbian means, quite literally, all honor to you, good sir.
1: Good clabber, you're making me blush again, Nagi. You must have a recommendation for us, right?
0: Indeed I do, Andy. Behold the most excellent Dutch profusion band, Super Sister, wherein musicianship and cleverness meld into one beautiful, dare I say, bum pie. Keyboards, drums, bass, and of course a little effervescent flute. The record cover exhibits synchronicity in both sartorialism, pose, and hair.
1: Sartor what?
0: Sartor for sartorialism, Andrew. The noun form of the adjective sartorial is in dress or fashion, I believe. But never your mind about the complications of language, for I give you, most enlightened mother lovers, Super Sister. Enjoy.

you gotta get this album, Mother Lovers. That song you just heard was Mexico. It's called Mexico, and it's a part of a suite on side B. And you're gonna love this record. And I gotta say, did we lose the great Jack Dagobots? We did, yeah, because he really knows how to recommend them, and he knows everything about progressive and fusion music, and we just love when the good doctor calls in. Thank you very much, Doc Nagabots, and, wow, and I got to tell you, this show has just been moving like a meteor in the sky, just a twinkling and a shape-shifting, and we got, and I promised at the end of every show we were going to play an album from the Kinks, and it's part of this new section it's called Just Kink About It, and it's just like every week we're going to play a song from the outstanding album by the Kinks, and it's titled The Kinks Are the Village Green Preservation Society, and like I said, specifically the Earwax Triple Album 2004 release. And I'm not going to play any of the repeats or duplicates or the double doos on the album. And there are a few of them, but it's just a little heads up there, Mother Lovers. And then last week we played track 4 from side B of album 1. So you got to ask yourself, what's next? And then you just got to kink about it. That's right, track 5 from side B of album 1. And I'm telling you what, there isn't a stinker on this entire thing.

0: are you kidding me? That's the King's Village Preservation Society, Village Green Preservation Society, and you have to get that album if you haven't already. I'm telling you what, it's the greatest album. What? Ew, yeah, we can take one more call. Go ahead. Okay, caller, for this time it's real. I mean, we're really at the end of the show, so you gotta keep this brief. What the heck you got there? What do you got?
1: OOD! Breaking news from the nation's capital! I got the scoop first, Andy!
0: Oh, you did, huh? Okay, well, what do you got?
1: Well, above and beyond a certain pool being drained again by the same company that fixed the floor, that one lady who the Big Cheese sexually abused and defamed finally got paid 5.5 million clams! That's our president! And then when he was on trial, the Cheese's attorney didn't even call no witnesses.
0: Okay, that's pretty good reporting, Jimmy. Jimmy Diamond, I'm starting to turn a page on you, fella.
1: Andy, I'm a book that can't be read. That's what the magic 8-ball said. I asked it, and it said, try again later.
0: I have no idea what that even means. Go ahead and hang up on him. Yeah, thanks again, Jimmy Diamond. Yeah, Mother's Musical Memories. Mother's Musical Boy, I just tripped myself up because the next show coming up has a title that's a little similar. And we're going to have a talk about that because this is Mother's Musical Diaries with Andy and Wylita. And that was our political correspondent in the District of Columbia, Jimmy Diamond. And, you know, the first time he called in, he was talking about all kinds. He sounded like a bit of I didn't really like him so much, but, like I said, you can't judge a book by its cover, and I'm starting to think that maybe there's something to him. I'm thinking that maybe there's a core there after all, but I can't really tell, and if nothing else, he's complicated. He's got a lot of this and a lot of that, and I guess that just means he's human, and that's fine by me, and if you don't mind, Wylita, yeah, I think we're going to keep him on as the political correspondent, because you got to check the bank account, but we're not paying him anything, isn't that right? Okay, then let's keep him, and I think I hear Mother. Yep.

Andy. Yes, Mother. Andy. Andy. Don't be fooled by the naysayers, Andy. Life is a mosquito.

0: okay, brother. I really do appreciate you coming up and just dropping that wisdom bomb on me every night before I go to sleep. And what else I also appreciate is hearing Jerry Hahn come in. That's amazing. Yeah, there he is, Jerry Hahn. And don't confuse him with the owner of Quality Foods. Not that Jerry Hahn. This has been Mother's Musical Diaries with Andy and Wylita, where ear time is the best time. And you got to ask yourself, what did you hear today? We heard an interesting story about Scotty, the guy whose gutters I fixed. He was telling us all about Coon Durant. We heard that. And up next is a show with the title, A Little Too Close.
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2: 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It's Chris Beyer, as always, with Jim Martin. Hello, Jim.
3: Hello, Chris.
2: Hey, we're doing an overtime podcast here tonight.
3: Yep.
2: We brought back Jeff Grayson. Hello, Jeff.
3: Hey, Jeff.
4: Hi, guys.
2: Yeah, Jeff is our sports guy. Jeff is our guy that we talk about the Brewers and the Badgers and the Brewers, Badgers, Bucks. Packers. Not Badgers. I'm sorry, Packers. Yeah. We never talk about the Badgers. I don't have any. Do you have any interest in the Badgers? I really don't. Do you, Jeff?
4: Yeah, it's been right now. It's more on the basketball side. I sure hope the football team can turn it around.
2: Yeah, but we're keeping Jeff overtime here because we're going to do a movie review. We figured we'll get Jeff. We got him on for the Packers. Let's keep him for a movie review, and we had him pick a comedy movie. He picked the movie 1985 movie Fletch, starring Chevy Chase.
3: Yes,
2: Chevy Chase is kind of in the news. These guys didn't see it, but I did. CNN just did a 2-hour documentary about the life and times of Chevy Chase. He's about 82, 83 years old now.
3: Okay.
2: Mm-hmm. And he did not appear to be in good shape. Okay. He seemed to be breathing, labored, and he had a huge health scare a year or two ago, almost died, I guess. Mm-hmm. And he's got some heart condition or something. Might be due to all the cocaine use that he talked about quite a bit in the movie.
4: Yeah.
2: I mean, in the documentary. Yeah. And it was an interesting documentary. Famously, Chevy Chase is very difficult to work with.
4: First big star of Saturday Night Live. Everyone forgets because he was only there 1 year. I mean, I always think Belushi was. It was actually Chevy Chase who left after a year. And I believe, doesn't he say in that special you saw that it was a huge mistake for him to leave so soon?
2: Yes. He had a girlfriend, which became a wife, that wanted him out of New York. And she coaxed him into leaving New York and going to L.A. And the marriage lasted like 6 months, but the damage was done. He had moved on at that point. But like you said, he was the breakout star of the first season of Saturday Night Live.
4: He was.
2: And mainly because of his role as Weekend Update.
3: Right.
4: He was the first Weekend Update guy. He had the line that we all loved. Chris and I were 10 years old, Jim. It was when that show started. I'm Chevy Chase and you're not. And I mean, he was perfect for that. And he hasn't had a ton of huge hit movies, but there's a few that I really liked that he was in. But he was the guy. He was also great at pratfalls. And I heard Dick Van Dyke, who's 100, of course.
2: Yeah.
4: Dick Van Dyke was known for that, but he said he was taught how to fall properly so you don't get injured. He tried to talk to Chevy Chase because he heard that Chevy Chase had a lot of health problems from his falls. He didn't know how to do it properly. He got injured a lot and that there's an art to it. And,
2: And I believe some of the, I don't know if it went into it in the documentary. I don't think so. But I had heard that some of his drug dependency was from back pain due to his pratfalls.
4: Oh, I heard that too. And that's really sad. You know,
2: and if
4: I
2: you
4: heard
2: see Michael, some of these pratfalls, they are significant. Dick Van Dyke was falling over the ottoman.
3: Yeah.
2: This guy was falling off of ladders and over chairs. It was, they showed some of them in the documentary, and he was up 5, 6, 7 feet taking hard
4: falls.
2: That's crazy.
4: I mean, Dick Van Dyke did it for a long time. He was a dancer, but not those kind of stunts. I think that was part of his problem, getting addicted to one of the things, and that he didn't do well. And it wasn't the same either, but Michael Richards, who played Kramer, he said that he really studied the right way to fall, and he would wear pads underneath his, when he wore jackets, he would have padding to try to make sure he was okay.
3: Yeah, because he was another one of those
4: fell a lot. Great slapstick.
2: Yeah. Chevy Chase, I was trying to think of who does in the annals of Saturday Night Live, there's cast members that resemble each other over time. And I'm thinking the more modern day Chevy Chase might be Will Ferrell. Who would
4: yeah,
2: be?
4: Possibly. Yeah, possibly.
2: In terms of kind of the doofus, kind of the bumbling, you know, guy, Chevy Chase oftentimes played, you know, dim-witted characters.
4: He was kind of the same guy. You know, I don't think of on Saturday Night Live, I don't remember him that much as being all these different characters. You kind of always felt like he was Chevy Chase, you know, but
2: right.
4: I think
2: yeah.
4: When you started asking that question, Will Ferrell was the person I thought of. And they're both really tall guys too. They're sort of
2: yep.
4: the same.
2: And I think that the Chevy Chase almost exclusively was on Weekend Update. He did a couple other sketches, like you said.
4: Yeah.
2: He wasn't a big sketch player. I think, if I'm not mistaken, again, in the documentary, it's called I'm Chevy Chase and You're Not,
4: right.
2: that he invented the news anchor thing because he felt that that suited him.
4: Right. I remember he did. They were great, those early Saturday Night Lives, at doing fake commercials. And I remember there was one that was a shoe polish or a polish that polished in your wood and your counters that also doubled as a dessert topping. Do you remember
2: right.
4: that one?
2: Yeah.
4: And I remember
2: yep.
4: he was like the announcer in the kitchen who, you know, he was either the host or the announcer in the kitchen or the
2: right.
4: anchor. That was pretty much it for him. But he was very
2: right.
4: good. But
2: right.
4: yeah. The Weekend Update was the perfect thing. He actually did set a standard in that way as that guy.
2: Yeah.
3: Yeah. Yeah, that's true. I didn't get to see too much of that.
2: Yeah.
3: Probably 5 years old and I wasn't watching.
2: Yeah. The one thing that struck me about Fletch here was that I didn't really think about this as much growing up, but Chevy Chase was a handsome guy. He was a tall, good looking guy.
3: Mm-hmm.
2: And in the movie, there's kind of a love interest and you could see chemistry. You could see that this actress was
4: Dana Wheeler Nicholson.
2: Yeah. This actress, you could tell that she was charmed
4: fond
2: by
4: of him.
2: Yeah.
3: Yeah.
4: He's Chevy Chase was a co-star with Goldie Hawn in a movie called Foul Play, which I had on my list for you guys, which is a great movie where he does sort of step out of his comfort zone playing a police officer, but he's a romantic interest with Goldie Hawn in that movie.
2: Right.
4: Then, of course, we know him as the dad in Vacation, but those are kind of the three big ones that you think of. But, yeah, you're right. He was, you know, we're going back 40 years now. But, I mean, he was in good shape. He had
2: right.
4: good kind of wavy hair. He was tan in that movie. I mean, he looked really good.
2: Yeah. Yeah. I keep talking about the documentary. Goldie Hawn had a lot of good things to say about him.
4: Yeah. They were co-stars in two really good movies in the late 70s. Foul Play, which was one of my favorite movies ever, and I recommend you watch it. It's a kind of a sort of fun Hitchcock-type suspense. And the other one they did right after was called Seems Like Old Times, where those two were in a movie with Charles Grodin. She was Chevy Chase's ex in the movie, who was married to Charles Grodin in the movie. And I think it's hilarious. I don't know if it holds up to some people, but they were in two movies together starring as the, you know, romantic leads.
2: I'd like to see a Foul Play. I get vague memories of seeing some of that.
4: Great movie.
2: As I told Jim here, my favorite Chevy Chase movie by a long shot is the original Vacation.
4: That's a good one too.
2: I think his bumbling doofus in that was very, very good.
4: It was good.
2: This movie, he wasn't quite as much of a bumbling doofus.
4: No.
3: At all.
2: Yeah.
3: He was really smart.
2: Yeah. So Jim, what was it about this movie that you liked?
3: The thing that I like is that it seems like the movie is fast and he's fast. He talks fast. And so every time I watch this movie, I catch something else that was funny. And maybe I laughed over it the last time or whatever, but there's just constantly funny things coming at you all the time. I just think I have a group of friends and they really, really love this movie. They're quoting lines all the time back and forth. So many lines of, ball bearings and, you know,
4: right.
3: river and all that, you know, I think it's just funny. I think it's always a bunch of funny lines.
2: A couple of those ones in this movie, like Moon River and another one, he did in other movies.
3: Okay.
2: There's, I think, Vacation or Caddyshack, where he used exact lines.
4: Yeah. Instead of Moon River, he did in Vacation when he's talking about the Mighty Miss, and he says, deep river.
2: Yeah.
4: What I think is, you know, part of it too is, I mean, I'm 60 years old, and you think about where you were in your life when a movie came out and how that, you know, that sort of might affect it as well. But this is a movie that my friends and I for 40 years have used lines from it. Here's something I thought about after the three of us decide we're going to talk about this movie. This movie to me is like Beverly Hills Cop, the original with Eddie Murphy.
5: Yes.
4: In this, mm-hmm. this way, you have the star of Saturday Night Live, and you have a plot that is a easy to follow plot, but it's almost secondary because what you have is a talented comedian and you basically let him do his thing in like six different scenes, sequences, right? And you can join that movie at any time. Oh, is this the one where, is this the part in Beverly Hills Cop where he's going to go into the restaurant and he's going to talk to Serge, you know, the guy in the restaurant, talk about Eddie Murphy? Or in Fletch, he dons like five different disguises, right, in different right. scenes. Right. And I think it's kind of a simple formula, but you kind of let them do their thing, doing sort of like five different acts, if you will. Mm-hmm. And the story is pretty easy to follow, but you just get to see Chevy Chase, in my opinion, at his best comedically anyway. You know what I yeah. mean? I think
2: it sounds like
4: Vacation is kind of like that too, where
2: sounds you have like a series of sequences. Skits almost.
4: A series of skits, exactly. I think Vacation is like that as well. It's like, oh, here's the part where they're going to, he's got to deal with Aunt Enda. Right. Oh, here's mm-hmm. the part where they accidentally go into East St. Louis. You know, here's how right. they have him react to everything. The thing about Fletch, too, and just like Beverly Hills Cop for Eddie Murphy, Chevy Chase is in, I think he's in every scene of the movie. I mean, you know, this is this yeah. Fletch is Chevy Chase's movie. Right. I mean, it's
5: right.
4: He narrates oh, yeah. it. It's first person fittingly because he is in it. But I just think it lets him do his thing and makes me wish he had done more characters on Saturday Night Live.
2: Actually, I was a little surprised. I did a little research on after I watched the movie. I watched it for the first time.
4: I can't believe that. So
2: I've seen bits and pieces of it, but I've never watched it as a whole. I just watched it for the first time. A couple of things that surprised me. One, I just assumed that this was some type of screenplay. They came up with an idea for him to play. But no, this was based on a series of books.
4: Mm-hmm.
2: That were popular at the time. That's and right. And it wasn't necessarily as comedic. The books weren't nearly as comedic as it turned out to be with Chevy Chase. And the other actors that they thought about for the role, two interesting names, Burt Reynolds and another one, Mick Jagger.
4: No, really? Wow.
2: Yeah.
4: You know, and you guys probably know this now. Did you pick up the two Animal House connections in the movie?
2: Dorfman, there's a scene where they're having the Shriners convention.
4: Yeah. And it's they're honoring Fred Dorfman, who is that's the name used for Flounder's brother. Flounder was Kent Dorfman, and Fred Dorfman, he borrowed his brother Fred's car in Animal House, and that car was driven by Otter, played by Tim Matheson, who is one of the villains in Fletch. So there's
2: right. He's the guy that offers. Now the movie starts. We'll go through a little bit of plot points. The movie starts. Fletch plays a newspaper reporter.
4: Yeah,
2: and he's doing a expose about drugs on the Los Angeles beachfront, something like that.
4: Yeah,
2: right. And they run into, now again, me not having seen this movie, one of the first characters he runs into is George Wendt from Cheers.
4: Yep. Yes.
2: And I just assumed that, oh, George Wendt's going to be in this movie. He really isn't. He makes just a couple cameos.
4: Yeah. Mm-hmm. Yeah.
2: Yeah.
4: Yeah.
2: And then it switches to a more of a drug based thing. And you think back in the 80s, everything was about drugs, right?
4: Yep.
2: That's back, you know, the Just Say No era, right?
4: Yep.
2: Beverly Hills Cop, that was probably about drugs, right?
4: Yes, it was. It was the guy who ran the art gallery. It was all about drugs.
2: Yeah, so he figures out there's something else going on involving other people, because this character you talk about, what's the name? Other character, Tim Matheson.
4: Tim Matheson played a character named Alan Stanwyck, a wealthy man.
2: Yeah, he hires Chevy Chase, who he thinks is a drifter, to kill him. And he tells him he's got cancer. He offered some $50,000. I looked it up in today's money. It's $150,000.
3: Okay.
2: So he offered him our equivalent of $150,000. And he doesn't know that Chevy's character is a newspaper reporter.
4: Yep.
2: And there, where does it go from there?
4: Well, it's hard for me to sum up in a way, but he starts learning that this guy who says, I want you to kill me and I'm going to leave all this money to my wife, a life insurance policy, and that, and nothing adds up because Fletch is an investigative journalist. He knows something's up, and it leads him to investigate Tim Matheson's character. He starts learning things about him that don't add up. Like he's a bigamist. He's got money elsewhere. He's got, there's land he says he has that he doesn't. So that leads him to the spouse, and he deals with her father, and then he meets the wife of the villain. And then one thing happens after another, and it's really not a confusing plot at all. It's just that each time he goes undercover, it's a perfect setup for him to play a different character in disguise. And he's in disguise over the, I would say about a third maybe of the movie, would you say? Maybe
3: probably.
4: A little, maybe
3: a little over. A, suspector. He's the guy who's suspecting the airplane. He's the,
2: And he thinks of these. What's the story behind the thing up his nose? What was that about?
4: Yeah, he had a Band-Aid.
2: Did they cut out a scene? Because why did he have a bandage over his nostrils?
4: I don't know if he had that just to as just a stupid little prop or something to make him seem even less suspicious. He's pretending to play an insurance investigator.
2: Yeah.
4: By the name of Harry S. Truman.
2: Yeah. That was his name.
3: Right.
2: Because when I was watching that, I was confused by that, and I thought that maybe there was a scene that was cut out. Explained that.
4: I'm trying to think. It was that
2: because they didn't talk about it.
4: He got roughed up a little bit. There is also the backdrop, by the way, since we talk sports a lot, of the Lakers, who character loves the Lakers, and it's the vintage Showtime era Lakers, and Kareem is in the movie too. I thought his character had that just to have him look kind of geeky in the because he takes it off. He in the
2: at
4: scene
2: some point.
4: He takes it off, but just the names he comes up with for every, like in one, he's the
3: Ted
4: auto.
3: Nugent.
4: He's Ted Nugent. He's Harry S. Truman. He's John Cocktoasten when he deals with the wife. He's also, he's G. Gordon Liddy when he's dealing with the airplanes. There's one part in that movie. I laugh at everything in that movie, but there's one part that makes me laugh so hard. And I call so many of my friends Sammy for no reason, is when they have the thing at like the Shriners luncheon and he gets up out of nowhere and he calls the it just gets me every time because I love the movie, but I also, maybe part of it is if I hadn't seen it until now, maybe I wouldn't like it as much. But I saw it when I was like 20 years old, and I just think each skit, you know, there's a bunch of my friends, we call each other Sammy because of that. And our friend Dave Olenchek will always do the airplane mechanic character.
2: Right.
3: Oh, yeah.
4: It always do him.
3: Yeah, right.
4: It's all bearings these days. Come on, guys.
3: Yay!
4: Maybe you need a refresher core.
3: Right. Puts his arm on the engine. Yay!
4: Hey!
2: Yeah, I like that. Yeah.
4: Beverly Hills Cop, it's got the Harold Faltermeyer score too, same music.
2: I was going to mention that. And obviously it dates it. It dates it quite a bit. Yeah. And I'm not a big fan of the score. The thing that the thing I liked the best about the movie was his interaction with women. I thought that was the most convincing part of the movie in terms of, I could see where these actresses or the actors in the movie, you know, had a fondness for him. The other person in there that I thought might have been his love interest was Gina Davis.
4: Yeah, future Oscar winner. That movie really helped put her on the course to stardom. But yeah, she's a co-worker. Yeah.
2: Right.
4: And what's her name in the movie?
2: Larry.
4: Larry. Yeah.
2: Larry. Yeah.
4: Larry.
2: Yeah. Yeah. Yeah. Yeah. So I thought that they might have been the couple.
4: Right. That would have been that would actually would have been really funny. But no, he basically tries to hit on the wife of the villain. Really, he's trying to get knowledge from her, and then of course winds up liking her. But I mean, I don't know, Jim, have you ever told people when they're trying, you want to get a free meal to put it on Underhill? I mean,
3: put it in the Underhill's bill. Yeah.
2: I think
3: a steak sandwich and a steak sandwich.
4: Yeah. He says, I'll have a steak sandwich and a shrimp cocktail and a steak sandwich.
2: They talk about caviar, and they said that the caviar is $8 a serving, and they're acting like it's a big deal.
3: Oh, yeah.
4: Are you sure they didn't say 80? Are you sure they didn't say 80?
2: Maybe 80.
4: Maybe. Yeah. I don't know if it was.
2: Even 80. Maybe it was 80. By today's standards.
4: He got two bottles of Dom Perignon because he got $400. So for your listeners who haven't seen it, he is basically getting a free lunch by putting it on the tab of a very rude jerk at this country club.
2: He overhears.
4: He overhears, so he put it on Underhill. Are you a guest of the Underhills? He keeps putting it on Ted Underhill's account. And what's great is two different times he gives tips to the staff.
2: Right.
4: And he says, put it on Underhill. And he's not giving them the tip. He's having the other guy's account give them the tip. You know?
2: Yeah. Right.
3: Yeah. And he says, it's like $80 a serving. He's like, oh, I only get two of those.
2: Yeah.
3: I mean, it's just all these little... these funny little lines that he throws out. It's clever humor. A lot of it is clever humor. Mm-hmm. And I think maybe it's possible that you have to watch the movie more than once.
2: Yeah, I'll say this. My favorite part of the movie was that sequence of him at the country club with the Underhill gag and the woman. Yeah.
4: Yeah.
2: That's the part that worked the best for me. Do you think the movie, had the right amount of emphasis placed on the intrigue? Do you think do you think it was trying to be serious in any way, or was it being too much serious, or was that just, that was ancillary?
4: By the way, Joe Don Baker, the original, one of the Buford Pussers of screen walking tall fame, Joe Don Baker was a very good villain in this movie too. I think they were just trying to kind of, I mean, the plot is almost secondary to the skits that set everything up. I felt like I'm glad it wasn't longer. I felt like the movie just hit it right on the money. I just felt like it wasn't too long. I wasn't ever thinking, oh, when's this going to end or anything like that. I've seen that movie so many times. I just watched it again on Netflix before you even asked me about doing this. And I felt like the intrigue, there was just enough. Because, and it's the same thing with Eddie Murphy and Beverly Hills Cop. I felt like it was just enough, and you kind of just set it up to let him, to let Chevy Chase kind of be put in these situations. And another thing, if since we're dissecting this movie, that I think about is he's the straight man throughout this whole thing. As far as, I mean, he's sort of the clown in that he's the one in disguise in every scene and that sort of thing. But it's not like Chevy Chase really laughs or anything like that. He kind of, like you said, Jim, he delivers everything with a straight face. Like when he's in Utah and he's meeting these parents and he's Harry S. Truman, and they said, here, we've got to show you pictures from Alan's wedding. You go, no, thank you. I'm trying to quit. And it was just all these, you know, all these lines. There might have been a scene or two, like the car chase was a little, maybe we didn't need the chase where the LAPD is chasing him and that sort of thing. But by the way, that was Jim Bob from the Waltons, who is the car thief in the
2: movie. I was trying to think who that was. I recognized him, but I couldn't place
4: Jim, to go back to the 70s with you. Yeah. That was the show, The Waltons. That was Jim Bob who he said, did you steal this car? He said, I sure did. And he's driving a stolen car, you know.
2: I was trying to figure that out. There's one extra one, Fletch Lives. Is there more than one or just one?
4: There was Fletch Lives. That didn't do nearly as well. Wasn't nearly as good. And then I never saw this other one. John Hamm did a Fletch movie a few years ago. And I just, have you guys seen? I had no desire to see it.
2: I have not seen it.
4: He's too suave to be Fletch.
3: Yeah. Yeah, right.
2: Although he's got serious comedic chops.
4: He's very good. He's very good. He's very good. And maybe it's good. I just never saw it. Yeah. Did you?
3: Right.
2: No.
3: I never saw it either.
4: I mean, I like John Hamm. He's great.
3: Yeah. I actually thought Fletch Lives was not that bad. I thought, I mean, like for a sequel, of course, it doesn't live up to Fletch, but I really thought it wasn't too bad.
4: You know what?
3: Yeah.
4: I owe it to Chevy to check it out again.
3: Yeah. Yeah. It's not terrible.
2: A couple more notes I took here. Let's see. On a budget of $8 million, it made $60
4: million. Okay. Oh, wow. So, I would have thought it made more than that, but that's still a good, seven times what you put into it.
2: You know, based upon that other math I did, I imagined that this would be a budget of $24 million, make on $180 million, based upon the three times math.
4: Sure.
2: Yeah.
4: That's good. That's good.
2: Also, it was Chevy Chase's favorite movie. It's the one he likes the best.
4: Okay, I could see that.
2: Another part that we noted in a different movie, I think, is back in the '80s. What was always the mean dog? You know, now it might be a pit bull, but back then it was
4: the Doberman. Right?
2: In every movie, the bad dog was the Doberman.
4: Yeah, and there's a Doberman in that movie who almost gets him. Yeah, you're right, because he tries to break it.
3: Here's the dog. Here's the remember he's taking.
4: Yeah, that's right. Because it's say Fletch. He takes a picture. Yeah, right. It'd be that is true. You know, now that you think of it, I mean, most of the movie takes place in Los Angeles. I was thinking when you talked about the cost of it. I mean, there's not a lot of grand production to it. There is the car chase they'd had to film and that, but I mean, they went to the beach for a lot of it. And, but there's not, most of it takes place in LA. I mean,
2: the plot does take them to Utah.
4: It takes
2: them
4: to
2: Utah. Think that they would just film in LA, but no, they did film in Utah.
4: Did they actually go to Utah?
2: Yeah. Now, why they did, I don't know.
4: Is that, I just assume they just, we're in Los Angeles for the whole thing.
2: Yeah, but they did go to Utah for this.
4: Right. Yeah, to me, the thing about that movie, like Jim brought it up, when you have a movie where you quote so many lines for so many years, that to me is a really good sign. As long as the plot can hold it together and it's not just that. Like, I love Will Ferrell, I do, but this is just my opinion, and I'll get slapped for it probably. There are some of his movies I absolutely love, and I think the story holds it together. But there are a lot of Will Ferrell movies that, for me, the bits are really good, but the whole movie doesn't do it as much for me. Now, like Elf is a great story. I love that. Yeah. I like he was in Old School. I like that. I like Anchorman. He's had some really good movies, but sometimes I almost like the bits more than the movie. In the case of Fletch, for me, I like the whole thing because I think the movie has got a story, and then you let him do his thing like Will Ferrell does in Elf. I mean, obviously, that's a great story.
2: Oh, yeah. Well, let me give one last thing before we wrap up here. In the documentary, Chevy, I'm Chevy Chase, you're not. It's 2 hours, and it go through a lot of his difficult relationships because he's got a tendency to be a jerk, and this is just well-documented. Maybe because he's going through physical pain from these pratfalls, dependency issues. They talk about him being abused as a child, but it wraps up on a positive note, and we'll wrap on a positive note. He travels the country, or maybe the wherever he goes for this, around Christmas time to do screenings of Christmas Vacation, and then he does questions and answers with the audience. And at the end, it showed him, being happy to be at this point in his career and his life, and all these people that really praise him. We'll leave it like that because we got to wrap things up. I want to thank Jeff Grayson.
3: Thanks, Jeff.
2: Thanks, Jeff.
4: Thank you, Sammy. Thank you.
2: Yep.
4: Thank you very much.
2: And thanks to you, Jim, as always.

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2: 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Oh, yeah, listen to them.

0: Hello, friends, and welcome to Owl on the Air. OWL stands for Older, Wiser, Local, and this is your host, Amy Therese. 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The Owl program's sole purpose is to entertain, educate, and enrich the lives of older adults, roughly 50 and up, with a wide variety of topics such as art, literature, music, science, history, wellness, safety, and philosophy, just to name a few. And we are funded in part by Bader Philanthropies. So, always a big thank you to Bader for their continued generosity and support, as well as a big thank you to River West Radio for allowing us to stay together in this very special way on the air. And today, friends, we have a very special guest. You mostly know her through the many, many radio shows that she has compiled for us that are music and literature, mostly poetry. This is Karen Beaumont. We're speaking with the actual Karen Beaumont this time. A little interview with our regular guest. Hey, Karen, how are you?
1: Thanks for having me. I'm okay. How are you?
0: Real good. It's wonderful to speak with you, to hear the background story behind all that inspiration that you're always sharing with us, inspiration from other writers and musicians. And you yourself are a musician, you're a composer, and you are a music instructor. And so we are very lucky to speak with you today to find out the background story. Let's start with, how did you get started in music?
1: Oh, well, my mother had had piano lessons, and so we had piano lessons, and that's how it started. And then it grew because we were somewhat limited means, and I wasn't going to be doing more than piano, but my teachers at school intervened and got me a school-owned French horn, and the choir director heard me play and said, "Can you accompany the choir?" And I was 11, and I said, "Sure." And it all grew from there. So I had piano lessons some, and then I had some very special teachers who intervened for me.
0: Fantastic. Yeah, that means a lot, doesn't it? Those teachers that you never forget, that really, if they believe in you, it can take you all kinds of places in life. Just that little extra care and belief in the star that you could be. And from there you took it. How did you so you were 11 at that time. How did high school go as far as your music education then?
1: Oh, well, then, so when I was the summer I turned 13, the school sent me to a music camp in Waukesha, a day camp, and I spent the whole day doing music. And it occurred to me, I thought, wow, this is nice spending the whole day doing music. This is what I want to do.
0: All right.
1: And so the summer I turned 13, I decided music was my life. And I started becoming much more serious about horn, even though I was just playing on the school-owned French horn. And the next year in high school, I was still on my school-owned French horn, but I taught myself the Mozart horn concerto, and I played it at a contest, and everyone started coming up to me and they said, "You got a one star, you got a one star." And I said, "What does that mean?"
0: One
1: Oh.
0: star, only one?
1: No, one star meant that I was going to state.
0: Right, okay. I
1: I was
0: know.
1: going,
0: I
1: and
0: was joking.
1: I didn't even know. And so then I went to state with my Mozart horn concerto on my school-owned horn, and I said to myself, I can't progress on the horn with a school-owned horn. So that summer, I got a job as a janitor, and so full-time every summer, and then after school every day, I worked as a janitor to earn money to buy my French horn and my lessons and my instruments and my music and my recording. So, and I just did whatever music I could do. It wasn't ideal because I was also like working jobs.
0: Right.
1: You know, I couldn't practice as much, but somehow it worked out. And then when I was 16, I knew I wanted to go start school as a French horn major. And I knew I didn't have the right background, because I was working all the time and I was in a small town. So I wrote the French horn professor at UWM and I just told him who I was. I said, I want to take lessons with you. And so, with the money I was earning being a janitor, I took lessons with him once a month. And that's what got me into UWM.
0: Oh my goodness. Now, what gave you the idea to write to this fellow?
1: My whole music, all the great things in my music career, touring, composing, have all happened because I wrote a really good letter to
0: Yeah.
1: someone who
0: Oh.
1: opened the door for me.
0: Fantastic.
1: Touring was the same way. I wrote this guy in New York. I said, "Can I come have a lesson with you?" And I had a lesson with him. He said, "You don't need a lesson with me. You need to be on my series." I said, "Good. When?"
0: Wonderful. Well, that's a good example, a perfect example of it doesn't hurt to ask in life in general. You know, if
1: If you
0: there's
1: don't
0: something
1: ask,
0: you want to
1: the
0: go
1: answer's
0: for,
1: no. That's right. If you
0: that's
1: don't ask,
0: right.
1: the answer's no.
0: That's right. Well, that's inspiring. For anybody who's listening who may have a question in their mind, you know, about like trying something or reaching out to somebody, just do it. Be nice, word it nicely, be gracious, you know, and it just doesn't hurt to ask. So there you go. You get launched into from high school and earning that money. You get lessons from the professor at UWM, French horn. And I'm curious too, when did, or is this too far? Am I jumping too far ahead? When did piano come into the picture?
1: Well, I had started piano at
0: Oh,
1: eight.
0: that's right. That's right. I'm so
1: Yeah.
0: sorry.
1: No,
0: That's
1: that's
0: where it
1: fine.
0: started. And then it went into French horn. And then, but were you doing piano all along? Because that's what I most know you as, is a pianist and organ
1: Right. Well,
0: player.
1: what
0: Yeah.
1: happened is my first summer in Milwaukee, I didn't go home. I stayed. I got a job. I got some freelancing as a horn player, which was nice. I was 18,
0: Great.
1: But I realized that that was a little boring for me. And I had already done a little organ playing. And then that, so I don't want to like drag out my whole personal life in this, but let's just say I was involved with someone who was a choir director at a church, and he was afraid of being serious, so he was going to go camping and think about it. And he gave me the key to the church.
0: Oh,
1: And
0: yeah.
1: I spent those evenings that I would have spent with him because he was camping, playing the organ. And that was the summer I turned 20. And the summer I turned 20, I said, "Organ's my instrument." And everything
0: A
1: changed.
0: pivotal moment because he decided
1: Pivotal.
0: to go camping.
1: To figure it out because he had cold feet, right?
0: Oh, well, that kind of turned out, sounds like quite right for you, because what a direction for you to go in. Oh, the places you have gone with your piano and organ playing. So where did you start? When did you start touring with
1: I
0: your
1: started, well, that was, so it was organ. I was toured as an organ soloist for 20 years.
0: Wonderful.
1: I made my New York City debut in 1999. I mean, so it's like one of the most prestigious places in New York. And there I am. I have no pedigree. I have no pedigree. My best teacher's been my tape recorder. And there I am. But I didn't fall on my face, and I thought, I've got to keep this momentum up.
0: There you go.
1: And I just set some goals, and I just, I just wrote letters until people said yes. Because again, I had no pedigree. A middle-aged woman from Milwaukee is like not a pretty dance card. And I just kept writing my letters, and it ended up 20 years of touring. 28 performances in New York, 11 performances in England, 3 performances in Canada, Chicago, San Francisco, Boston, Asheville, Chicago, Des Moines, St. Paul, Minnesota. It was pretty neat. Oh, and Denver.
0: Oh my goodness. So was
1: And
0: that,
1: pretty.
0: I mean, here, when we hear it all at the same time like this in a list, it sounds like that could have been exhausting. How was the pace of your touring?
1: Well, I limited myself to 4 to 5 out of town performances a year.
0: Okay. Okay,
1: Because
0: good.
1: the pay was awful, and I was taking
0: Oh.
1: off from teaching,
0: Oh, yeah.
1: and travel. And I thought I would make it till 60 touring, not because of the playing, but because of the travel. But then COVID happened, and I looked at the world as COVID was lifting, and I said, this isn't a world I should be traveling in. And so I stopped,
0: Yeah.
1: which was it was a easy decision in terms of I knew it was necessary,
0: Okay.
1: and it remains a painful decision.
0: Right. Just because it's easy doesn't mean it didn't come with a little bit of heartache, right?
1: Oh, like so bad that if there's a news report about New York City, I have to turn it off because just hearing the
0: Oh.
1: sounds of the street makes me weep.
0: Oh my goodness. Yes. Okay. Okay. Well, at this point, here it is, like how many years after? Well, it's still lingering in the little variants and all that, but at this point, would you consider going back to New York, missing it so much, as you say?
1: No.
0: Yeah.
1: I see how fragile the weather is for travel. I
0: Yeah.
1: see
0: Yeah.
1: how when the George Floyd riots happened, I realized that society had destabilized, and I thought, if
0: Right.
1: stuff goes wrong, I want to at least be at home.
0: You know what? That's so true because it really wasn't just the pandemic. It was so many things going on at once. It was the world changing. And here we are. That's a big topic in itself with the chaos, the state of chaos that we're in now. We won't have to go into that too much, but honestly, yeah, I understand what you're saying. Like it just changed and it sounds like you're doing the best you can with having to give that up, right? So.
1: Yeah, I gave that up, but thankfully composition blossomed, which is a whole other story. And so I say that my YouTube recordings and my compositions go far further than I could ever go on an airplane.
0: There you go. Well, that's positive and a little delightful way to put it. So let's talk about that because is that when you started composing other folks' music together into these compilations?
1: So you want to talk about the radio shows or compositions? Because those are two different things.
0: Well, how about both? Pick one you want to start with.
1: Well, we'll start with the compositions. I'll make that a short story, and then we'll go into the radio shows, which is a process that people probably don't realize all the components of.
0: Right.
1: So I had wanted to compose when I was 13, when I made that decision to make music my life. But the family dynamics around me wanting to be a musician were already pretty spiky. And as a girl, I knew I had to

0: And he wasn't going to take it. And I thought, you know, maybe I should just give this up. So this is another letter story. I noticed that a lot of the composers I was recording were being recorded by this guy at Harvard, this guy, Carson Kuban at Harvard. And I noticed that he seemed to champion no names, which I definitely fall in that category. So I wrote him a letter.
1: There you go.
0: I wrote
1: Letter
0: him a letter
1: lady.
0: and I said, "Can I send you my compositions?" And he said, "Sure." This was the end of October 2022, and I sent them. And he wrote back and he said, "Would you like to write for my publisher?" So I said, "Sure." And then I wrote and wrote and wrote, and he said, "Well, that's pretty much all we can take, but let's keep doing this." And so we have had nearly daily contact and collaboration since the end of October 2022. And as a result of it, his recording my pieces and him programming my pieces on his recitals, I've now been performed in 125 countries.
1: Fantastic, Karen Beaumont. Oh my
0: So I wrote a letter.
1: goodness. Whoa. Oh, the power of a letter. Oh, the power of a letter. So yes, and Carson Kuman, big thanks to Carson. He has contributed. I can't tell you how many times I've said his name, introducing him in the beginning of your, skipping forward to the subject of the radio shows that you do for us. But that's great to hear the background story of how he got involved. A very
0: Yeah.
1: pivotal figure in your current status.
0: I am super grateful, and that's all I can say. I'm just grateful.
1: Yes. Every day. Say it out loud, sister. Right? And so where did it go from there? What happened next?
0: With composition or radio shows?
1: Yeah, with the compositions.
0: Well, I just now I it, you know now I just produce. I set aside, at least an hour a day for composing. I'm always working on something. I'm published by one publisher, but I also do self-publishing, which actually does better than the publisher, because there's a little less, intermediary skimming things off and all of that kind of
1: Sure.
0: thing.
1: You have more control in a way, right?
0: A little bit, and it has a broader reach. Because Hal Leonard, which is actually based in Milwaukee, they're the largest
1: Yes.
0: sheet music publisher in the world. They have a self-publishing platform, which is quite easy to work with, and it has worldwide reach.
1: Fantastic. It's so different these days, the internet. I mean, everybody has an ability to be seen and heard in one way or another, especially with social media and YouTube. It's such a different world. And thankful for it. And,
0: Yes.
1: so you've become savvy enough to utilize all of these resources. And friends, I'll just quickly reintroduce because we're a little past halfway through the show. If you are joining after the beginning, this is Owl on the Air. OWL stands for Older, Wiser, Local, and this is your host, Amy Therese. I am talking with musician, composer, and music instructor Karen Beaumont, who has done many, many compilation shows for Owl on the Air. So it's wonderful to talk with you, Karen, and hear the background story of how we got to the point where you are creating these shows for us. And so to the point where you have been heard worldwide now, right, with your compositions. And I know that I can recall that when Owl on the Radio started, it was because of the pandemic. I mean, Owl, if anybody doesn't know this, listening, we started as an in-person gathering for older adults in the River West neighborhood of Milwaukee, Wisconsin. And then when the pandemic hit, we had to quickly figure out a different way to kind of stay together, whatever we could think of, and very quickly our board for our nonprofit Jazz Gallery Center for the Arts came up with the idea of

0: reaching out to the radio station right down the road, just a block and a half down from where we are at River West Radio, and we quickly came up with this way to stay together on the air and have our shows, have our OWL attendees listen from home at the very least. And then eventually we got back to meeting in person, and we decided to keep the radio show because it turned out to be a good thing. And Karen, you were one of the first people to reach out to me. Goodness gracious, we had already, I think you had already reached out about doing a yoga nidra in person. And I think that's how I first heard from you. But then
1: That
0: when we
1: was
0: went up,
1: July of 2019, right?
0: yeah,
1: July
0: there
1: of
0: you go.
1: 2019.
0: There you go. You have such a good memory. And then from there, we got to start our radio relationship with the OWL and attendees. And so, yeah, remind me how that started with, oh, goodness, you had.
1: I just said to you, I wrote you and I said, I found out OWL was on the air and I said, well, how about some music?
0: Yeah.
1: And
0: And
1: so
0: that
1: I
0: was an
1: sent you
0: easy
1: some
0: yes.
1: recordings. Yeah, and you did, we did interview and recordings. And then I thought, wait a moment, maybe I could do more. So I wrote you a letter.
0: Yeah. Another yes because of a letter.
1: So that's how they started. And it's a process that actually, the OWL shows are a part of my daily, you don't realize this, but they're part of my daily routine.
0: I believe that, Karen, because at one point you had been producing so much that you were sending me shows. Folks, you don't know this, but Karen was sending me shows a whole year into the future-ish. Wasn't it something like that?
1: We're pretty far right now. I'm working on shows. I have two ideas for October, but the ideas don't come from nowhere. That's why it's part of my daily routine, because every
0: Right.
1: day there are two, the American Academy of Poets and the Poetry Foundation have their poem of the day. And so every morning I check those, and that's how I troll for poets,
0: Awesome.
1: because there is a lot of really, really bad poetry. It's so awful.
0: To sift through.
1: It's so awful. So I
0: Oh.
1: have to do it every day just to get you all the poets that I get you.
0: We're so grateful. Didn't know it was you had to go into the trenches like
1: Oh, but it's
0: that.
1: more than that, because then let's, okay, so I find a poet that finally meets my criteria, which I can give you the criteria if you're interested.
0: Yes, please.
1: So, but first of all, I look for general quality. But then I watch for certain things. I want to make, even though I'm a very spiritual person, I want to make sure that spiritual topics aren't too heavy-handed. I
0: Okay,
1: avoid
0: yeah.
1: things that are violent, that are too politically polarizing. I avoid explicitly sexual content,
0: Right.
1: anything that would trigger people. And I don't want to read, I don't want poetry that's someone's diary about what they bought at the grocery store. I want it to have some sort of way to speak to whoever's listening. After that, then I have to see if it's either in the public domain or if I can contact the poet directly and ask permission. Because I used to go through the publishers, and that is horrible.
0: Okay.
1: So first of all, public domain, and then I have to wait to see if the poet even gets back to me, because 80% of them don't.
0: Wow.
1: So that's all the stuff I go through every single day just to get the poems that I get you.
0: Goodness.
1: And then the process of creating the show is about another 6-hour process on top of that.
0: Unbelievable. And we hear a half an hour. So this is really, really great to hear the backstory of how much really truly goes into this. I mean, we of course anybody knows it's beyond the half an hour that you hear, but this is truly more than I even knew, Karen. So thank you for
1: Yes,
0: telling
1: about
0: me.
1: six. Yeah, so all the work to finally find the poets and get permission and choose the poems, but then about a 6-hour, it takes me about 6 hours over a week and a half to gather the music, to create all the files, to record everything, to compile it, to check my time, to check my numbers, to list it all off for you, get all the links. But as a result, OWL has also now been heard at least throughout Europe because the collaborators with me on it share the show's link.
0: And that truly is one of the most exciting things that's happened in my time with OWL. And I thank you so much for that. I know I've said it in type, we've typed, you know, a lot of emails to each other, you know, to do all of this. It's mostly emails, and it's really nice. It's nice to hear your voice and explain the process. And you've done so much for the reach of OWL, truly. We really do appreciate that. It's very exciting. And I'm curious how you have gotten in touch with such a far reach of, I mean, global musicians. How did that begin?
1: Well, that is actually another, well, some of it are people I already knew.
0: Okay.
1: There's that aspect. But again, the pandemic forced us all to use things like YouTube and Facebook to connect.
0: Right.
1: And then my connection with Carson put me in touch with all the composers he records, because he records many more people than me. And then I, you know, I watch what they post, I troll their YouTube channels, because also when I compile the music, I have criteria for that as well.
0: Right.
1: I mean, besides quality, I'm looking for things that I like to give you all a variety of instrumentation throughout each program.
0: I was going to say, it really is interesting. It is. It has a ton of variety.
1: And that's
0: Yeah.
1: intentional, but that takes a lot of sifting and sorting.
0: Absolutely.
1: And then, of course, I have to contact all them and get permission from them and create the files. So that's, and then I try not, you know, I try to, you know, as I learn new composers, I look through their sites and see what would be appropriate, because not everything translates well on the radio. So anyway, those are all the things, and it's pretty much a daily process for me.
0: That's incredible, and we really, like I said, appreciate it so much. And I just want to shout out to all the musicians and composers that have been part of this. We truly, truly thank you for your participation. You've enriched the lives of our older adult community, and you don't have to be an older adult to hear the radio show. There's no age limit really listening to OWL on the air. It's just the original intention was for older adults. And so you've really, really given us a lot. And I have to also say, I just want to compliment you in the way that you read the poetry of others as if it's you've written it yourself. You have a really, really fine handling of reading others' poetry, and that's also very much appreciated.
1: Well, thank you. I stand at my kitchen table with two devices. It's nothing's glamorous about any of this. Composing, performing, radio shows, there's nothing glamorous. I record them with two devices open, one with the poems and the other device near my face, hoping that no motorcycle drives in the driveway next door.
0: Oh, I feel the same way. That's how I'm feeling right now, because I live on a busy street and it's been quiet thus far. So yes.
1: And, you know, and my cat will decide, you know, I never knew my cat's eating his crunchies
0: oh,
1: was
0: yes.
1: so loud, but it sounded like a dinosaur. It sounded like there was a dinosaur in the background.
0: Oh, same here. Yes. And mine attacks me sometimes when we're talking. It's sometimes when I'm doing a show, just for attention. But anyway, oh my goodness, it's been wonderful. We're already wrapping up, Karen. I just want to thank you for your time. It's been wonderful talking with you. And thank you so much for describing your process to us and for giving us so much all the time. And we wish you the very best, Karen.
1: Thanks for having me, and thanks for all the opportunities.
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Every morning I wake up dying to live. I talk to my ancestors. I follow in silence. Away, away, run from the noise that is the craziness that travels in the veins of my people, killing them on contact, raiding the spirits of those who shine. We must breathe life into those things that matter, our children, our families, our us, our we, our future, our us, our we, our. They still kill our children, bury them in no-name graves behind Alabama jails. They still kill our children, driving along small, nameless counties like Walla County and sundown states like Texas. They still kill our children with their knees embedded in their necks as the whole world would watch him smother, made to participate in his own nightmare. They still kill our children while they jog, loving and dreaming and loving and dreaming and hoping and loving and dreaming and dreaming and dreaming in a world that is incapable of loving them back.

0: Welcome to the Act of Imani, Voices of the African Diaspora. Today we bring to you the reality of how they really kill our sons. This is a discussion that we must have. It's a must take. Hey Remy, hey Shiar, hey here comes Deborah, and here's Ramona and myself, hey. Sandra J.
1: Hey.
0: But we have a serious thing going on because they found another two bodies in Georgia. A 19-year-older and a 17-year-older, they had been murdered, but we don't know how yet because I guess it wasn't important enough for them to go ahead and check it out. But we are also talking about Nolan Wells today because that's a story that remains untold because there are so many, nobody can seem to be able to get down to the facts. So talk to me.
2: I would say, again, this is a public service announcement. We need to teach our children situation awareness that it's people out here that's children killers. That it's killers when we look at from the school shootings where people can look in the eyes of other children and just kill people they don't even know. That's really, you're not mad at them, you don't hate them, they ain't never did nothing to them, you still kill them. I'm saying this is what we dealing with, and we may look at it or downplay it in this society. But we need to be teaching our children, you should not be drinking and on the water. The major cause of drowning is from people with alcohol. There's no safe alcohol limit when you're dealing with being on the water where you may have to swim. It doesn't make it right what happened to this young man. It makes the situation awareness is that our children be like, nah, I ain't drinking. We on this boat, man. You know,
0: but I think
2: y'all shouldn't drink either. But I'm saying we have situations going on and they say you shouldn't drink because there's no way to calculate how the alcohol would affect your body when you in some water.
0: I totally agree with you. But I think in this circumstances with Nolan Wells, I think that that was also a racial thing.
2: I want to put that
0: up,
2: that.
0: But I want to put it up for number one because we got two more bodies out of Georgia this morning. Two more. And I'm just saying that there is something that's going on in the South, and not just the South, but there's something going on that's allowing this country to think that we're going to go back to lynching times, and that ain't happening.
2: Or disappearing
0: times. Hey, people will understand it when their children disappear.
1: You know what? In my honest opinion, and this is my opinion, lynchings have never stopped.
0: Thank you.
1: They never stopped. It's just made more evident because of technology.
2: Yes. Mm-hmm.
1: That we can share right away. But it's never stopped. But our black and brown people have been
2: murdered.
1: Brutalized, yeah. Murdered, taken Maine. Advantage of, maimed, and from the beginning of time.
0: Mm-hmm.
1: And so I agree with you, Brother Shiar. We need to prepare them with almost like how they do at school, like the shooter's gonna come and what do you do on an emergency,
2: the tornado
1: basis.
2: Emergency,
1: yeah, right.
2: All the emergency situations, because you, I mean, it really, you know, even the lynch record is only because people like Ida B. Wells went door to door to white people and black people
0: research.
2: And asked them about what was going on.
0: Mm-hmm.
2: And because newspapers put salacious stories about black people being animals and things of that nature and lynchings to justify lynchings, that we have stuff documented. But it's a whole way more, that's the tip of the iceberg of people just disappearing.
0: Well, you
2: know, in the South and in the North, where people just don't hear about family members again, and that stuff is not documented. And like you said, it wasn't documented then. We're seeing a little bit more because people are using social media.
1: Mm-hmm.
2: You know, as we're seeing more and more because of exactly what you're saying, but it's never stopped. This country has never loved children by their actions.
0: Well, you also have a situation.
2: They
0: too.
2: Like children, but they don't love them.
0: Right.
3: They can make money off of them.
0: Right. You have another situation
2: and toys.
0: Too, where we talk about, you know, both, you know, black and brown bodies being vulnerable in this culture. This is what I have from the records from Campaign Zero. It says law enforcement agents kill a Latino every 2 days in the first months of 2025, they was killing somebody every other day. And it doesn't get press. You know, and the bad thing about it is that, you know, it has to stop. And the thing is, there's you know, we live in a sick ass society, period. And what I keep saying to myself is that we will need to do something different. And I'm sorry, after what happened to that boy, I'm not sending my child out with no, you know, bunch of whack guys, because it ain't happening like that. He may not get home like a lot of them haven't. There was another young man in South Carolina years ago. His friends decided they were having a bomb fart party. And they decided that, hey, what would it like to burn up a body? And they burnt that black man. All of them went to jail. They all went to jail, but they burned them up. Mat.
2: I mean, it's all these crazy situations where you have black children, young adults, because he was 21 or what have you.
0: This guy was something like that, too.
2: Where they're found dead mysteriously, you know. And the irony is that the creator make it very difficult for people to die. Mm-hmm. You know, to harm or to kill somebody. And so it takes a lot of effort, you know, and these things and accidents usually can denote
0: But there's,
2: you know,
0: a problem.
2: If you investigate, that's what we're talking about. It's not being investigated. Mm-hmm. And so we have to, public service announcement, tell our children and let them know what type of society that we're living in. It seems sad, but it's something that we protect. We got away from talking to quote unquote our sons about police brutality, and then we got back to we got to have a talk. But we need to be having a talk to all of our children about this society and how it really hates us and kills us at the same time. Allow us to talk on the radio. Well,
1: but as a community, we need to wake up and hold each other accountable and responsible for until it happens to us or directly has an impact on you directly. Most people will be like, well, it ain't happening to me, or it's not, you know, my child, or it's, mm-hmm. you know, or I don't let my children do that, or vice versa, and we go back and forth with each other. I think we need to be able to come together and talk about this and make it a topic that we talk about it regularly and enforce it and do different scenarios, because I think that we have gotten to a time where people have become numb and they don't even talk to each other or treat like, because you're behind a screen or the phone or the tablet or the computer or whatnot, the human interaction is no longer there, of that sensitivity of you're being human and I'm human, and where's the humanness? Where is it gone?
3: I agree. You know, after reading this, it sounds very suspect. I mean, one of his friends didn't call Nolan's mom until 11 p.m.
0: Right.
3: that night. Now, what really is troubling is that one of Nolan's friend's mother tracked the phone a house where a group of the friends were.
0: Mm-hmm.
3: She used that Snapchat app to track it, and when she got there, no one knew where the phone was, but yet once she was in the house, she was able to find the phone in the house.
0: Mm-hmm.
3: It, per the mom, it's obvious that it's been cleaned.
0: Mm-hmm.
3: Because she said that he was one who took lots of pictures.
0: Mm-hmm.
3: And so, but there are no pictures in the phone.
0: Whoa. Mm.
3: So that's why they're really concerned, because his mom, that doesn't make sense.
2: And I know mothers of young people,
0: no water.
2: Yeah. that they have tracking devices on their phones.
3: Mm-hmm.
2: So we have some basic, they use the technology or what have you. The fact that I call you and say, hey, you know, where such and have you seen such and such? You'd be like, oh, no, I haven't seen them. And then it turn around, I use some software and find out that their phone is there.
0: Mm-hmm.
2: And I've been calling the phone.
0: Mm-hmm.
2: So it's been vibrating and doing something.
0: Yeah. Right.
2: You know, lighting up something has been saying somebody keep trying to call, frantic, you know, what have you. And that creates a serious suspicion, like you said, of looking into the phone and seeing that. And it wasn't just the phone pictures I deleted,
0: mm-hmm.
2: specific. So it wasn't like, you know, an accidental dropping or reset or something like that. Specific. Somebody went into different files and removed the last couple hours of his life, not everything.
1: What's interesting is that I've been watching this via social media and any of the, you know, who has been putting their two cents in it, right? Watching this doesn't make it, none of this makes sense, because why is nobody talking? Why are they, the questions not being asked? I was watching a TMZ thing and they were asking, well, why isn't nobody going to ask like the best friend or and the supposed best friend? Because even they say that their his mother, Nolan's mother, said that that's not his best friend. So that's kind of suspect too. Like,
0: why
1: do you not know if this is your child's best friend? And if so,
0: but they lawyered up right away too. And the other thing is, one of the people's, one of those children, I think the father was a judge,
1: but they, but the mother is the stepmother's a judge.
0: Yeah, somebody was, but I don't know if they lawyered up.
2: That's like the guy.
3: But what doesn't make sense is if it says here by the group of young men that he had said he wanted to remain on the island.
0: I heard that too.
3: And my thing is, why would he remain on the island but let his phone leave?
0: Right. That's right. And then, you know, just through social media, I don't know how true it is, but, you know, it was said that he didn't have any water in his lungs at all. So, you know, the first initial thing when we heard about the boat, we heard he drowned. But he did not. So, and then they said they found him on the north shore of the island. But what does that mean?
1: He also where his parents had already went to go search. And he wasn't there. And it wasn't there was no suspicion like he washed up on shore.
0: That's right.
1: You know, like he just
2: was
1: there.
2: They said, why did he show up after we've looked?
1: Right.
2: You know, and again, if you don't care about black children, then you see something like, oh, and that's why I caution even us sometimes when you say, oh, that's just how we are. No, let's not look at that. It needs to be critical. I love all of y'all. If something happened, if they supposed to be friends or associates, you're supposed to hunt down and find out what happened, you know, where the person is at. And so the friends should also be taking up that. And so Crump, the lawyer for the family, is saying, hey, we got to take this body to an independent coroner.
0: Well,
2: because the local coroner
0: is going to do that.
2: Yes, because the local coroner is just going to use a narrative of a typical, you know, are they drowned? And they, you know, we got drawn as type stuff. And these are things that we need to highlight to actually reinforce what I'm saying is public service announcement. We need to be teaching our children situation awareness and how wicked the people living in society is, how they psychopathic, they Hannibal Lecters. When we look at that person that got the affluenza decision where he murdered people, five people, and he never seen jail, you know, and when they tried to put him in jail, it's because he went to party in Mexico. I mean, this is the type of dynamic that we have, because his family was judges. You know, he had judges in his family, too.
1: There's another interesting thing that they said, that they have a picture, a reliable picture that puts Nolan at a pool party after they said they left him on the island. And then there's a witness that came out and said that they seen them fighting, and where there was blood coming out of the young man's mouth.
3: Now, fighting who though?
0: Each other.
1: From what I read, it was some other kid named Evan. And from my understanding, Evan was the one connected to the stepmother, who was the judge. And the judge had that boat cleaned the next day, not even 24 hours.
0: Wow.
1: Had the inside of it. So that's even out there.
0: Well, here it says, according to Reuters, what it says here is that it says, we just want to know what happened. That's the parents talking. But it says that he had he wasn't in the water. He showed up on the island.
1: Right.
0: So it's not like he was floating. And, you know, just the I'll read bits and pieces of the article. It just says that a young man whose body was found on an island off the coast of Mississippi after he traveled there over the 4th of July. So he was on land. So they didn't say he washed up. He was on land.
1: But I would, you know, this, what's disheartening to me is that when I, the reason why I came back from California was a couple of reasons. My best friend, her son, who was he was 17, going to turn 18 that next year.
0: Mm-hmm.
1: He was killed and murdered by his own friends.
0: Yeah.
1: Who were jealous of him because he was a good-looking young man. He was a mixed guy.
0: Mm-hmm.
1: Looked more white than he was black.
0: Mm-hmm.
1: But nonetheless, he was a very handsome, popular guy, and they took his shoes. And when they shot him inside the car, they just opened the door and pushed him out,
0: mm-hmm.
1: and let him land where he was at. And come to find out, it was his friends, who he was
2: associates.
1: Closest
2: to. Mm-hmm. Associates.
1: Where
2: you got
1: they
2: one
1: turned
2: or two
1: on
2: friends
1: him
2: in life.
1: And got jealous and actually stole his shoes off of his feet.
0: Oh, wow.
2: I think I remember that situation about tracking shoes and how they got the FBI got a whole collection of every single shoe ever created, foot mold,
0: mm-hmm.
2: and texture keys of the fiber. So like what a gym shoe or any type of shoe that's ever been made, the FBI wants a fabric or mm-hmm. texture swap. So if they find fibers,
0: they make a cast of
2: they
0: it.
2: Can they not yeah. just a cast, but I'm saying a cast,
0: I mean,
2: would be
0: the imprint
2: of the
0: yes.
2: bottom. But I'm saying even if they find a fiber,
1: uh-huh.
2: they have swatches
0: okay.
2: in warehouses. You know, I've been on this data center thing of how we don't realize how a lot of stuff that we use, even the stuff we're looking at, Reuters, and these people use data centers. So
0: right.
2: it's like our world is, the FBI got buildings uh-huh. instead of electronic data full of just buildings, and all it is all the shoes has ever been made,
0: mm-hmm.
2: molds, categorized
1: mm-hmm.
2: somewhere in
1: everything
2: this country,
1: is documented.
2: It's
1: yeah.
2: documented with all the swatches. So it's things that can be done if we really question it, if we need to be questioning more. The fact that it was done on the 4th of July, and we've talked about this with our celebrations,
0: yeah.
2: that we need to be aware that we wasn't free at that time, that yesterday France celebrated their independence, and you know, the last weekend was the French
1: Bastille
2: days, and people are celebrating something without really knowing what it is.
0: Right.
2: How are you celebrating your freedom, you know, and you're murdering and enslaving African people?
0: Yeah.
2: And you know, the fact that they was burning up yesterday
0: mm-hmm.
2: in France with the heat,
0: mm-hmm.
2: you know, they need to be burning even more since they allowed the general Toussaint Louverture
0: mm-hmm.
2: to die in a cold, damp prison mm-hmm. in France after right. they backstabbed him. They mm-hmm. made him a general for fighting on behalf of France against the British Army and the Spanish at the time.
0: Right.
2: And
0: mm-hmm.
2: they backstabbed him and imprisoned him and starved him to death in a cold, damp prison, you know, where he was a free person in 1776, ironically, in Haiti.
0: Mm-hmm.
2: But the thing is, we need to understand these histories because they relate to today, because that's why Haiti is still today, right now while we speaking on the mic,
0: it's still in turmoil. Mm-hmm.
2: They still in turmoil.
0: Well, see, they have to keep it that way because it has resources that are extremely valuable.
2: Iridium.
0: It's just like Macron said the other day, we cannot allow Africa to be in control of their own resources. He is a colonizer to his heart. And my thing is that if it was up to me, I'd take it out.
1: Mm-hmm.
2: And we see that around the world. We just had a congressperson just be in Palestine, get stopped by 20-somethings
0: right.
2: with American firearms.
0: That's right.
2: You know, laughing at him
0: yep.
2: and joking at him, not allowing him to move around.
0: That's
2: when
0: right.
2: he's saying he's a congressman, they didn't care. He had darker skin than they did.
0: When you look at those areas,
2: Eastern, you know, yeah. while you trying to say all these gangs in Haiti are bad, what do you call 22-year-olds with American assault rifles stopping people, Congress people driving on the road?
0: Mm-hmm.
2: You know, these are things that needs to be addressed, and we need to teach ourselves and reinforcing our children that we're living in a world where we need to be cautious where we at. It makes me think about that bright young man that started his own clothing line
0: mm-hmm.
2: and he was going all over the world and doing photo shoots with his clothing, and he was in Greece
0: mm-hmm.
2: went to party, you know,
0: mm-hmm.
2: only black male
0: mm-hmm.
2: in the bar
0: mm-hmm.
2: and a white woman takes a selfie of him without his permission, And then a white man get mad at him and try to attack him. And he's like, I wasn't trying to say nothing to her. She came up to me and took a, you know, screenshot with me like she knew me. And then they start talking tough. He tried to think he was defending himself. But, bro, we're not understanding. You're not just in a white bar. You're in a white neighborhood in a white country.
1: Mm-hmm. Right.
2: So all of them got off. Them black parents was upset that their son was murdered in the street with videotape of the murder, and none of them white people went to jail. Them white people went to jail. Mm-hmm. Because that child didn't understand what your place is on this planet. He thought he was looking good with showing his clothes. I'm all over the world. He's a 20, 30 something individual. You know, he didn't recognize where he was at, and he was intoxicated at the club, where when you intoxicated, it prevents you from using your brain clearly. It's like, okay, and that funny feeling you get, or somebody watching you, or you got to adjust your clothes for your sisters.
1: Yep.
2: You don't even see that because you on a different.
1: But you know what? I agree with you with all that you just said. However, I take a stance of why in today's times are we still there where he can't be there? You know what I mean? Like, mm-hmm. he should be able to go wherever he chooses. With
2: yes.
1: That's
2: ideally. Theoretical.
1: Ideally. But the reality is, and that's
2: right.
1: what you just
2: Bring
1: said, is that you, right, you can't go alone, and you better be strapped up or whatever. But
2: nine individuals beat him
1: right.
2: to death
1: and
2: with their hands.
1: That's just sick. Just sick.
2: Similar to what you said these associates did to your family friend mm-hmm. with that child. And I'm saying that this stuff happens, and it happens in such a way so often that the authorities, and that's why it's theoretically, yeah, you should be able to go wherever you want to. I know that's one of the things you told the racist cops that he didn't know was cops when they told him, you know, nigga, you know, leave out of here. He, you know, one of the things that, you know, I was informed that the court case in the federal case that they said was, you know, I have a right to be here. And I'm saying
0: that
2: theoretically, yeah, man, but you at a white party again in Milwaukee in a predominantly white neighborhood on the white side of town with white girls in Bayview with white girls. You know, you didn't know, maybe you didn't know those as police officers. That just added a whole nother level of why they was able to get away with certain things until what? And that's the thing that we're talking about, is that more of us need to be articulating this.
0: That's right.
2: We have protesters just saying, hey, we need to investigate. Well, if you're not going to investigate for your own child, we're going to investigate. This is why the Niagara Movement came together for all the deaths and murders of people of color at that time, mainly black people. And later on, Europeans manipulated that situation, started the NAACP, and even with the operation of having black people at the NAACP after white people started it, you know, they start rallying around, okay, we need to do something about this killing of black people.
0: Well, the truth of the matter is that, oh, and by the way, the guy that you were talking about that they stopped and did all that stuff over in Israel was Rouhana.
2: Yes, congressperson.
0: Yeah, but the thing that I keep looking at in the last couple of days, there's been a lot of black and brown bodies gone. Texas, they shot that man, had a right to be here, gone. He was a Latino brother. Then we turn
2: got
0: around.
2: The right to be on the planet.
0: That's right.
2: Forget
0: and then
2: America.
0: The Colombian brother, they blew, you know, just blew a hole in him. He's on the way to work. He's not even being looked for. He was not the target. Neither one of them. So what they have given these white dudes is a license to kill.
2: They've always done that.
0: None of them went
2: to jail for lynchings.
0: This too shall come to an end.
2: Yeah.
0: This too shall come to an end. I have a whole list of people that have checked out at the hands of our nice little officers, right? Mm-hmm. And I mean, just lists of
2: and they
0: of
2: and they would try to argue.
0: Bodies.
2: Well, look at all of the deaths that black on black.
0: I was afraid for my life.
2: And this is and what I have to tell these scary punk officers is that number one, you get training. Them people It even happened with your situation of pushing their associate out the car. They wasn't trained. They just did something for whatever reason. They might have looked up something, but you're professionals. So when you do it, it's a higher stake. Stop comparing us to you. Mm. You get paid a salary.
0: Mm-hmm. That's right. A salary.
2: Who getting paid
0: kill?
2: A salary that I get to argue with somebody not shoot them dead?
0: Right.
2: And you want to use that as example?
0: No,
2: of
0: I'm
2: you
0: scared for my life. No, I'm
2: dead.
0: Scared for my life.
2: And you get a salary, you get a pension, you got training. You're supposed to be a professional. Mm-hmm. When I go to court, you call a professional witness.
1: Nope. Mm-hmm.
2: That's not what they call the persons that just kill somebody.
0: Mm-hmm.
2: So don't compare yourself and try to say, well, it's more of black on black and Hispanic on brown. Be quiet. Y'all are out of order. You're supposed to be paid professionals. They have skills. You went to school. You studied law. You get schooling for free.
0: Oh, no, no. Not the people that killed these last two people. That was ICE. You don't know if they got a second grade education.
2: Well, ICE is a different situation.
0: Right, but I'm saying that they were ICE agents.
1: Especially in
0: and they need to get out of our communities, period.
2: The Trump area ICE agents could be any old body. And again, make America great. We need to look at the time.
0: No, we have an incompetent president now. What?
2: Where people were deputizing anybody.
0: Well, that's right.
2: We're going back to an era where people in authority was deputizing anybody. And even the Klan, Grand Wizards, like, hey, y'all, we can't just have anybody in the Klan. Mm-hmm. We need to have people skilled. The military, even before then, was saying we can't just be bringing anybody to fight in our wars. We need to have a test.
3: Here's something that's pretty shocking right here. Now, they did the GPS on the boat.
0: Mm-hmm.
3: The boat supposedly originally left and went to the island at 9:56 a.m.
0: Mm-hmm.
3: That morning, the boat arrived at Horn Island at 11:14 a.m.
0: Okay.
3: Check this out. The boat didn't leave Horn Island until 4:31 p.m. the next day.
0: 4:30. Say that again.
3: According to the GPS data, the boat left Horn Island at 4:31 p.m. and returned to its original departed dock.
2: And see, this is something where
0: that's
2: technology, again,
3: so
2: let me say this. Again, data centers are what keep that information. I'm familiar with the boats, but absolutely with every plane that flies in this country, you can get an app and you can literally watch it's flying on your own phone. That's
0: okay.
2: All that data go to a data center.
0: We're gonna pick this up on the other side. How do you say it? We're gonna float with this one. Okay.
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0: My announcement is Voices That Raised Us. It's being hosted by DCWS. I don't know why they just wrote that instead of City of Milwaukee Department of Community Safety, the City of Milwaukee Promise Keepers. And it's going to be located at Garden Homes, 26 in Atkinson, 11 to 4. Free food, face painting, mentorship, horseback riding, bike activities, community resources, and youth activities. If you have any questions, please call Sean Moore. He's the organizer of this event at 414-865-6774 or show up at 11 a.m. to 4 at 26 in Atkinson.
1: The not?
0: It's The Voices That Raised Us. It was organized by Sean Moore. And it's in memory of this woman. Well, she's still alive. Mm-hmm. She's supposedly in her 90s. And they're honoring her. And that's the neighborhood where she lives.
2: Okay,
0: and
2: what date?
0: That's July 20th.
2: Okay.
0: From 11 a.m. to 4 p.m. at Garden Homes Park, 26 in Atkinson.
2: Wow.
1: A couple days after that, on Saturday, July 25th, there's actually going to be a celebration of somebody that did pass. Mm-hmm. Is the great artist Baba Munir Baudin.
2: Who was that?
1: Munir.
2: Mm-hmm.
1: The artist Munir does a lot of, tile and other work. He was a master in tile, but he did other materials.
2: Mm-hmm.
1: And so that's going to be Saturday, July 25th, the community celebration from 2 to 5. You know, at the, I hope I'm pronouncing this right, the Amarith Bakery, 3329 West Lisbon Avenue.
2: Oh, I know where that is.
1: It was the opposite. It was across the street from where one of his shops was at. He used to have a shop across the street over there on Lisbon.
2: Wow.
1: And so it seemed like they're hosting people to come together, join us, family, friends, neighbors, artists, and community members, come together to celebrate the life, art, and lasting impact of Munir Baudin.
2: Mm-hmm.
1: Let's gather, reconnect, and honor the creativity, generosity, and community spirit that Munir inspired in so many people. We invite you to celebrate with us again after the event that you mentioned on the 20th mm-hmm. of this month. We have one on the 25th. Again, it has those long hours, 2 to 5, so people can just roll in, roll out, and fellowship amongst ourselves, and we got to reinforce this community so we can start communicating with each other.
2: That's a memorial, right? It's a memorial.
1: It's a celebration. It's not even a memorial because it's memorial and all of that happened a while ago. This is more enough for remembrance.
0: Celebrating his life.
1: It's really coming with the people that's alive. Mm-hmm. How do we connect based upon this person that connected with us?
0: Mm-hmm. I have one more. A free healing boat ride for grieving mothers. Join us for a peaceful sunset cruise. A safe, supportive space for mothers to connect, heal, and remember. Complimentary wine, R&B music. Mm-hmm. It's Thursday, July 30th, mm-hmm. 2026, from 3 p.m. to 10 p.m. Hourly rides departing every hour. Capacity up to 10 guests per hour. Mm-hmm. First come, first serve, located at Pier Marquette Park. I did give this young man a call. Mm-hmm. His name is Platt. He's totally donating this. It's absolutely free.
2: Mm.
0: Cost 100% free.
2: Mm-hmm.
0: Tips and donations appreciated to the staff. And please contact Platt if you have any questions. But otherwise, be at the dock, Pier Marquette Park docks at 3 p.m., between 3 p.m. and 10 p.m., July 30th.
2: Okay. That's nice.
0: Mm-hmm.
2: And how do you say it? It's a beautiful piece that he does it free because those boats can get a little costly.
0: I was so impressed.
1: Especially with fuel prices nowadays. boat fuel is like 10 times as much as a car or a truck.
0: He said he lost his sister to, I believe it was to lupus.
2: Mm-hmm.
0: And so, of course, his mother went through that grieving process. And he decided to do it for all mothers.
2: Yeah, that's beautiful.
0: That is beautiful.
2: Yeah. Well, you know what? We are going to just transition for a second here. We're going to talk about the governorship. Ooh. And, you know, because I did attend the event over at North Division, and it was well attended. And everybody was up there, and then as a result, we were talking about how people can be unselfish, and David Crowley said, hey, we're crowded. He's skilled. He's very skilled, and he stepped back, because actually that was my favorite, you know. But I like that he did that. I like that he had the courage to do it. See?
1: Because some people, when you make a mistake, because I'm saying it's a mistake for you to call yourself a politician and have six people running for the same position when you got a strong Republican candidate being supported by Trump, that it's actually immature and foolish. I'm being very clear about this, because when you look at people that claim they know something about politics, show me where you can have people that supposed to be from a similar party all running against each other instead of with each other on a slate, you know, to win, you know, where I say, you know, I look at you, Ramona, and say, hey, when you win the governorship, I want to make sure that we have a special department for African-American men. You know, I'm going to support your candidate instead of running against you thinking I know more than you, but you got more community and look like you more likely to win. That's what a person's supposed to be doing when you're mature. And then if it don't work right, then you can say, I work for the Ramona administration, you know, win. Or if it lost, you still learn something that you can then say, hey, I worked for this campaign. And then you can move up. But when you're battling each other, what you're doing is you're separating the party. And for all them people that claim, well, you got to vote. We got to get out there. What are you in your brain for those people that's not running, for people that will separate all those people? You just want them to show up at the polls and be like what you've said as a poll master, where people are like, well, who should I vote for? You, what type of world are we living in, country, state, where people come to the polls and they don't even know who they should vote for?
2: Well, that you're happens just quite a bit.
1: I know, but I'm saying.
3: But Brother Shario, you said the word. You said it a couple times. We have been, since birth, taught to be separate.
2: Working against each other.
3: Exactly. So we don't know how to just say, come together and plan and say, let's strategically plan, because we want one of us in the office who's the strongest candidate.
0: Right.
3: And help each other to get there. Mm-hmm. But we're so busy. Me. It's got to be me. I attended an event this weekend, which was lovely. I love community, and I loved what it represent. It was in Metcalf Park with the food sovereignty fighting. And I just love that organization, how they took that by the horns, and they are just continuously plowing the way. Shout out to Melanie and her mother.
1: Okay. Got a meeting tonight on that subject.
3: Yeah. Well, they started that meeting at 5:00, yes. And I had to, but there's a lot of support there. But I saw one of the candidates there. Y'all could probably guess who it was, right?
0: No, who?
3: It was Mandela.
0: Okay. Mm-hmm.
3: And my thing with that is that he did not circulate in the crowd. He did not want to shake hands or mingle with them. He stood off and stood back. He showed up, but he did not do any engagement. Engagement at all. Mm. And I see that as not...
1: But that's
3: good
1: standard
3: at all.
1: For the course, that you have organizations that are standoffs office in government agencies, but they take a tally of how many people come and say, hey, we did public notice, we had a signatures here, or we monitored this many people come, but they don't know who them people is. And then a lot of times, let me tell y'all something, a lot of times these people that work at the city be asking employees to come to the hearings. It don't even be community. You can say, yeah, I live in the city, but you won't work person time taking your break to come to a hearing and make it seem like
3: a lot of people showed up.
1: Yeah. Instead of a hearing where most people don't even know what's going on, don't show up that has an interest. See, the courts deal with people that have a vested interest.
4: You observed a visual disconnect.
3: Yes.
4: For the people that you serve, basically.
3: But listen, that is the what people are talking about, where they see him at is like he don't engage. Mm-hmm. He doesn't want to, but he'll engage with all the people that are in the urban cities, and you know what I mean by that. But I observe it, and I've seen him at several different places, and it's like, dude, come on now, engage with your people.
4: People that are voting are the ones
3: you need their votes. You need their votes. Don't just say I'm from Milwaukee and you should vote for me. You know, and I know
4: I'm your candidate.
3: Yeah, right.
1: Unless you're not running to win, you're running to dilute the electoral process, which is the opposite. To me, this is why I'm so firm on it. It's almost like the opposite of the claim of people voting more than once, is that when you actually do something to prevent people from voting or preventing people to be successful by having more people running that's not going to win.
3: Right.
1: You take 100 people, 200 people, 1,000 people, 10,000 people away from a candidate that they would say, okay, I'm not definitely voting for the Trump character candidate.
3: What shocked me is when Crawley came out and who he supported.
0: Rodriguez.
2: Right.
3: And I didn't see that one coming. I was like, wow. You know,
1: follow the money.
0: And speaking of Rodriguez, does this matter to you? Rodriguez accepted funding from We Energies

0: up to 2023 and that she's changed her position. But my thing is that I noticed when I've been watching a lot of these what you guys just had forums, they're not asking those type of questions in those forums.
1: That's what I said.
0: They're controlling what questions are being asked.
2: Yes.
0: And that's what needs to change. Mm-hmm. We should be able to ask these
1: openly.
0: Hard questions openly. I agree.
3: Well, since I'm not employed there no more, so I'm not gagged anymore. So I'm going to openly say what I need to say. First of all, y'all know we can go back and we can listen to the segments. I've been talking about this forum
4: since last year.
3: Forever, right? Since last year.
0: Yeah.
3: So that would be grassroots with where mm-hmm. me and the Lindsay Heights people trying to get it together. And we formed it and we got it together. And guess what? As soon as we formed it and got it together in 6 weeks before time, it was
0: big
3: swiped.
0: Wigs.
3: It was swiped right from me, and I no longer was part of the planning and all of that. So just to touch on Rodriguez, she was unhappy because there was someone who let that little birdie out the bag that she did that, mm-hmm. or she where she stood, and mm-hmm. she was not happy before that forum.
0: Mm-hmm.
3: However, the forum got so diluted, it was not about the people anymore or the community or what the community wanted or needs. They put a line of speakers,
0: mm-hmm.
3: and it took up so much time, and then there was no questions that were being asked.
0: That was done purposefully.
3: Yes,
1: and
3: it
1: we're
3: was.
1: Talking about the mm-hmm. democratic machine. I want to be clear, when you say though people, you be talking about the democratic machine,
0: right?
1: The claim, they have these strong claims that they're against the Trump and Republicans, but we see a behavior because that either you're incompetent or you're down with the Trump administration.
3: You said it right. They're following the dollars. It's all about capitalism and who's going to give
1: then
3: them
1: you're
3: the
1: down
3: most
1: with
3: money.
1: The program.
3: Yes. Yes, that's what it ends up being. So
1: whether you're incompetent or down with the program, you don't need to be in office no way.
3: Nope.
1: And you might say, hey, well, what about I'm saying an incompetent person does so much damage, and then a person that's down with the people you claim is your enemy or you against, but they acting like they down for you, that's actually another thing that's almost worse than being openly like, we don't get along together, but I'm openly saying I don't like you, and
0: that's why
1: I still got to move on.
0: That's why I said they be playing good cop, bad cop. Yep. They looking out for their own interests and not ours, and it's unfortunate that we have yet to successfully organize the turnout that we need here in the city. But if we ever do that, which I pray to God we do, that'll be a game changer.
3: Yes.
1: We're not looking at the Constitution Party that is running in a lot of
0: or the Green Party
1: or unopposed positions in the state. And I contend a mature political person understands the importance of these smaller positions like dog catcher and other government agency jobs,
0: mm-hmm.
1: and I reference people, and I know my sisters looked at it, but I tell everybody you need to go look at the PBS special,
0: mm-hmm.
1: The American coup
0: mm-hmm.
1: of the 1898 Wilmington,
0: mm-hmm.
1: Carolina mm-hmm. takeover, where you have racist. That was upset when they won the governorship,
0: mm-hmm.
1: that they wasn't racist enough. And because they didn't mm-hmm. have enough people to influence the racist governor and other people that were openly racist against people of color, that they couldn't influence them, they decided to join. At that time, we was part of the Republican Party.
0: Right.
1: They decided
0: That's right.
1: to join the party of the people they hated the most.
0: Mm.
1: We don't understand politics. And so when people come to me talking, oh, we got to get the vote, I'm saying, well, we got to make decisions about children. There's more children than voters.
3: Right.
1: Mm-hmm. You got to think about them. They don't vote. The air don't vote. The water don't vote. The plant and tree life don't vote. Voting is not what it's about. It's about making the best decision of how we can live in harmony with each other with different positions. It's immature every year for Congress people to say, I'm strong on my

0: position and a president. I'm strong on my position to have a shutdown in the government when it affects so many people. Because
1: I'm gonna say
0: they
1: this.
0: Always wait have minute, to come Shire. Together. Wait a minute. Always.
2: Wait a minute.
3: Well,
2: Shire.
3: The thing is,
4: go ahead, Sandra.
2: No, I was just gonna say in this political arena, black people have no friends.
5: Hey.
2: And when I look at the Democratic Party and AIPAC and all the other folks that can buy a vote,
1: mm-hmm.
2: we have no friends. And the people that we
0: international
2: have
0: vote,
2: wait
0: money.
2: A minute, people we have voted into office need to be re-examined because they don't represent us.
4: That's true.
2: Okay, I'm very serious.
1: Or
2: about
1: they
2: that.
1: Flip-flop, kind of what you were just saying about
4: Rodriguez. Yes,
1: yeah, up until that
2: dollar.
1: You know, up until
0: is
1: in
0: she
1: teal.
0: Really flip-flopping or is she giving lip service to something?
4: Well, right now, it sounds like she's giving lip service because something came out that she
2: her
4: didn't
2: campaign,
4: want to come out.
2: Now, the campaign
1: let
2: thing.
1: Me make it very clear. I walked away from this organization. It wasn't that they terminated me or said I wasn't. I walked away because at some point, you got to stand for what you stand for.
4: Right.
1: And if things
0: under
1: are not, if you're not aligned with the mission and their vision and knowingly participating and continue to participate, then you're just as guilty.
4: You're part
1: as
4: of the problem.
1: You're part of the problem. Mm-hmm. So I want it
0: you're
1: to be
0: you're party
1: known.
0: To the crime.
1: I want it to be very known be that I walked away when I said I seen it all happening and I said I'm gonna stay here till these projects are done.
0: Party to a crime.
1: And I have to move around. But pay attention. That 401(c),
4: mm-hmm.
1: you guys can't. The nonprofits cannot take a stance on supporting
2: they're
1: any party.
2: To. Yeah, they're not supposed to.
1: But the underlying person, and I'm gonna say, and I'm gonna tell you, follow the money. Follow where the money will
2: mm-hmm.
1: go.
2: Mm-hmm.
1: Mandela stands strong on environmental support.
4: Mm-hmm.
2: Mm-hmm.
1: So why they're not gonna say it out loud? But I know what that was. Why that strong arm happened? Like. We're gonna make sure we ain't supporting nobody, but we're gonna make sure it highlights
4: somebody.
1: Mm-hmm.
4: Mm-hmm.
2: But I keep looking at the fact that every time there is an election, is that you know that's when we hear from the Democrats.
1: Mm-hmm.
2: We've not gotten letters or anything
1: right.
2: else. And my thing is, people make the assumption because I know you. That's who I'm gonna vote for. I'm looking at what is in the interest of my people, and I don't care if it comes from a Republican or Democrat. I'm voting for my people.
4: Right.
2: That's what I'm doing.
4: Well, you're voting for who's going to take care
2: That's
4: of us.
2: That's right. Or who's going to listen to our... Yeah.
4: I agree wholeheartedly. But just to speak briefly on what you were saying, Shiar, maybe you think voting isn't the answer, but voting is...
0: I didn't say that.
4: Well,
0: I said
4: okay,
0: be mature
4: I just want
0: about... Because I believe in the political process... I believe in the things that people do to try to generate more interest in candidates. I believe that we need to have smaller automatic districts. In Milwaukee, there's 40-some thousand people. It's too much. Bay.
4: We need more representatives,
0: cities.
4: I think.
0: Yes.
2: Yeah. Yeah.
0: People talk about money, but you can reduce the amount of money that you pay aldermen instead of the
4: mm-hmm.
0: 80, 90. It can go down to 10, 15. Well, yeah, they have another job, but then they'll know everybody in their district, and they'll be able to be more empowered. I actually believe in actually government that actually operates and works and not these games, because as I was saying, a party to a crime is somebody where the person that actually commits the crime could not be prosecuted.
2: Well,
0: and just because you was around them
2: of Trump.
0: You can just because you was around them, you could go to jail for murder. Even though you had nothing to do with the murder, you didn't know nothing about the murder, that you can go to jail for the murder under the party of a
1: you
0: crime.
1: You can walk in the scene after the crime happened and you still are going to jail.
4: But,
1: because you stepped into that room.
4: But also our elected officials, the ones who are all the persons and county board supervisors, need to be doing the advocating in Madison that oftentimes you see the regular person do.
2: There you go.
4: That should be part of their job. They should be up there making sure that what is needed in the city of Milwaukee is happening.
0: And in Milwaukee... What you just described, that's for regular cities. Milwaukee has a special relationship within the legal statutes in Wisconsin. Milwaukee is the only first-class city, has way more weight. They be giving us lip service on what the Republicans are doing. The fact that the federal government, the Trump administration, housing, that's under Trump. Yeah. Housing is under Trump.
3: Right.
0: Literally write a check and give it directly to Milwaukee. While we was just talking about last year, Republicans saying we don't want a Democratic governor to get money for the state. He can't spend it, but it come to his office first, and then it's looked at. But we're living in a city. This is very unique. Where they get the money directly, bypass the legislature. So what are you talking about? Oh, we can't push for legislation. It's some things that the city of Milwaukee has done and is doing that they don't have to talk to not one legislator and just make that stuff happen. One of the things they can do is saying, yo, y'all not getting the check. If y'all not doing what we tell y'all to do, what these governors are saying to the federal government, we're not sending y'all get certain money directly to the federal government from the people in our state, but the money that we get and then we turn over to the federal government, you know what? Maybe we need to
4: hold on to it. I've been saying that.
1: And if you cannot prove through an audit or prove that you did make the dollars filtering down and
4: right.
1: actually making impact, if the impact is not happening in a positive direction, they should not get no more money.
4: I
1: those
4: agree.
1: Nonprofits should not get no more money. That's the problem.
4: And I
0: the
4: agree.
0: City
4: they gatekeepers.
0: Milwaukee is one of the biggest of those in the state.
4: Actually,
0: that's all I'm saying.
4: I was surprised to find out that Wisconsin has the highest number of nonprofits mm-hmm. in the country.
0: That's what we're saying.
4: Yeah, and then I want to say one last
0: the
4: thing. I am tired of going to a meeting that includes elected officials who want us to send them the current events happening in town.
1: Exactly.
4: You tell me you don't deal with your own constituents.
1: Or
4: you don't know the current
1: say,
4: events.
1: And show up and say, well, what's going on here?
4: Yeah.
1: You know, like.
3: Okay, I'm going to tell y'all. Tell y'all what's happening. We've come to an end.
1: Just when it got really heated.
3: Well, we can start that fire again next Wednesday. But Lord have mercy, that was some nice heat. And this is I'm gonna say, Ashe.
4: Ashe.
0: Let it be so.

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0: Okay. Shh, Cardi. Shh, Cardi. Shh, Cardi. 2020 new.
1: Energy, man. What is that?
2: Yo, you guys know what time it is, man. It is MKE Direct Social Live on your radio dials, man. Welcome back, man. I'm your host, Cartier Chris, together with my lovely co-host, Nene, in the building today. Nene, how are you feeling today?
3: Man, I'm feeling good. What's up?
2: It's Friday.
3: Besides, the smoke outside and everything, and it's hot.
2: I agree with you on that.
3: Unnecessarily hot.
2: It is insane. I'm looking at the wildfire, and I'm just trying to figure out, who started this fire. Because I remember back in the day, they used to have this Smokey the Bear guy. Start forest fires. Don't
3: Please
2: smoke
3: don't
2: fire.
3: Start a wild forest fire.
2: And yet, every day, there's some guy committing arson in the middle of the forest somewhere.
3: It's always up north or, on the west coast. Why?
2: It's insane.
3: What's up with that?
2: But yeah, yeah.
3: What's the deal on airline food?
2: I'm with that, too.
3: SpongeBob reference, if you know, you know.
2: SpongeBob, big guy, Craig. Okay. All right, guys, so it's a lot of great things going on in the River Rush community this week. If you guys haven't tapped in, this is the month of July, which means that there's going to be a lot of festivals and a lot of things going on, such as block parties, a lot of eatery places, a lot of arts, and museums going to be opening up for the kids and for family and just for spectators in general. A lot of people are going to be coming to Milwaukee just to be tourists, to see what's going on. Not necessarily to see Giannis because, he's in Miami living it up, doing the big thing now. But just to come see everything that, Milwaukee has to offer. We did a couple of, a Minute in Milwaukee reviews over the weekend. And Touch Bay was one of the guys that was out there in Pennsylvania. And he's actually touring. Well, not touring here, but just visiting here just for the week, just to see how it is. He's heard great things about Milwaukee. His favorite thing is that he's a huge foodie here. So he does a lot of food reviews, him and his wife. They're very good at that. And that's kind of the thing that they like to do. So in regards to that, just want you guys to know that we got a lot of events going on. And I'm not going to sit back and talk about them. I'm going to let my lovely co-host do that for you guys today. Go ahead.
3: Yeah, man. You know what's up. Hey, y'all. I'm back with the events. We have not been doing events lately. And y'all been missing me. But I'm back with them. So don't even worry about it, sweetheart. We got this. Okay, so starting off with this weekend, we're going to do the Waukesha County Fair, 15th to the 19th. It's at the Expo Center. Go ahead and check it out. One thing I love about summer in Wisconsin is that we always have, some kind of block party or festival going on. So, shout out Wisco. We also have DJ Mondo, Vamp Anthem Night, Playboy Cardi, Discography Night at the Rave, July 17th. So if you haven't gotten your tickets yet, or you love Playboy Cardi or whatever, you want to come vibe, just hit them up or get the tickets online. So yeah, that's tonight, July 17th. And then tomorrow on Saturday, we have quite a few things coming up. We have the Blueberry Fest here in River West in our community. So come check it out, eat some blueberries, do all the blueberry things, and come be a blueberry princess or king or queen, get you some blueberries, because especially if you missed the strawberry festival in Cedarburg.
2: Yes, it was awesome.
3: Luckily, our wonderful host Cardi got to go. I did not. Yes. I'm upset about that, but maybe next year.
2: She overslept.
3: No good. Man, yeah, next year we'll get there. But also tomorrow we have the Rooftop, and this is a house event. So if you love house music, come slide through. It's at, I'm not really sure where it is. I believe it's somewhere on the south side, and it's through House Circuit Events. So you can find their Instagram at House Circuit Events. It's 7 to 12 a.m. So, yeah, y'all go party on a rooftop, dance a little bit. Luckily, the air quality is getting a bit better as the days go on. And, yeah, that's tomorrow, July 18th. I don't know why it's taking me so long to get through these events, but also we have Wisconsin Vintage Fest coming up on August 2nd. So if you guys are a big fan of the vintage clothing and supporting small businesses, go ahead and check that out. I went one year and it was extremely hot. Yeah, I did. And it was so hot and it was outside. I think I got like a guest jean shirt for like $10, like an OG one. You know, the striped ones that were like trending like 2012, like the ASAP Rocky era. So I got me one for $10. I was shook. I was like, this is $10. He was like, yep, $10. I bought a couple things that day. It was raw. That's like my all time favorite cop. It comes with the high collar. Yeah. You know what's up. So,
2: huge
3: luckily,
2: fashion,
3: like,
2: fashionista is what the word is.
3: I don't know.
2: Fashionista.
3: People are a bit pricey with their vintage pricing, but it's okay, because it's worth it, and they don't make stuff like that no more. So,
2: I definitely
3: that's super fair. Also, we have, speaking of small businesses and supporting your community, we have the Makers Market, the Milwaukee Makers Market at Discovery World on Sunday. So. Okay. Yeah, go support your community, take a walk around Veterans Park, check out Lake Michigan. Yeah, that'll be lots of fun. I've never been, but if you guys have, y'all gotta let me know. Stop in the station and let me know what's up.
2: You've never been where?
3: To the Milwaukee Makers Market.
2: You definitely have to go to that.
3: It's art vendors and stuff.
2: So it's a lot. They have a couple of them. Some are here, some are kind of like in the River West area and like towards Bremen Cafe, and Mad Planet had one before too as well. But if you go to the one that's downtown at the lake, I think it's at the art museum, like near the art museum or Discovery World, I believe.
3: Yeah, it is.
2: Last year they had one where there's a bunch of people that made a bunch of different things, from knickknacks to like birdhouses to like Lego cars to actual full length, robotic, you know, mobile cars that you can actually like control, you know?
3: Oh,
2: which was insane.
3: There's a guy
2: that had bees, like, In an actual I don't know what, like a prism.
3: He was a beekeeper?
2: Yeah, he's a beekeeper, and he was actually having the bees make honey at the time.
3: Oh my god, that's so cool.
2: Yeah, knitters, people that know how to knit, make you scarves, hats, stuff like that, crochet. Okay. So it was pretty decent.
3: A little crochet pretty talent. Decent. Do you know anything about, like, are you doing any media there on Sunday this year?
2: So we could do media there. I'm actually going to be out of town after this
3: After this weekend.
2: So shout out to AIA. We have the huge AIA showcase out there. The tour date is going to be in Los Angeles. So we're going to be there. Then we're going to come back here in August. We're going to do the Milwaukee showcase that we always do here too as well. And they have a couple other tours that we're going to be putting together, from St. Louis to Miami to New York and back to Chicago, Detroit, and St. Louis area. So... yeah, if you guys are interested as artists, please look up their website at AIA Collaborative. They do magazines. They put artists in magazines. It's 100% free. All you have to do is get out there and perform, bring a crowd, and that's going to be what pays you in life. You feel me? So
3: yeah, shout out AIA and shout out Sir Isaac.
2: Let's go. Also, we're having a showcase here August 1st. We're still TBA as far as deciding where we're going to have it at, but we're looking at a couple places, possibly 420 friendly for people that love to indulge. Me particularly, I'm not 420 friendly, but for those that are, the indulging of the indulgents, if that is even a word, you know.
3: The indulgence.
2: The indulger of the indulgence. We use that. So, yeah, if you guys are interested in that, August 1st, stay up to details. We have all the information that you need for you on our Instagram platform at MKE Direct Social and on the Edge MKE 2 as well, where we do a lot of mic drops. MTV Vibes, man, if you're interested in that, please tap into the website to get deposit information and pricing. And as always, if you're always interested in getting your music on the radio too as well, please make sure that you submit that to me or my lovely co-host, which is in the building today, finally, after 4 years. No, it's messing with me.
3: After 10 million years later.
2: She's been working through life. Life's been working with her, so you know how that is, guys. But
3: Guys, also don't forget to get your State Fair tickets.
2: Talk to them.
3: That's coming up. Yes. Hey, don't forget. Be there at B Square and behave.
2: And if you guys are hot as HE Double Hockey Sticks, you can always go to the Pettit National Ice Center. Since you guys like to skate at Butler and all them places and Skateland and all that, go to the National Pettit Ice Center and go get you some skating lessons. Or actually, you can go skate. It's a free session. You can pay $15 if you want to be there all day. But if you want to be there just for an hour, it's free. You can go up there and get you some skates. Just got to pay for the skates. The session is free, guys.
3: What?
2: So, yeah, check that out.
3: The ice skating?
2: National Pettit on 84th and Blue Mound Road, I believe. Right down the street from Wisconsin Lutheran High School. The greatest basketball high school in the world, Craig. And I was messing
3: up. In the world, Craig. Best security, top Let's security flight. Wait, what did he say? Top flight security of the world, Craig.
2: Yeah, right.
3: what was I going to say?
2: Talk to
3: us. Oh, they only do like ice skating, right? Bro, that's way harder, though.
2: Ice skating is fun, actually. It's not as hard as you think it is. It's actually pretty dope. Like, so regular skates are inline. I can only ride those. I don't like the four skates, the like cars on my feet. I don't like those. Like, I don't like to skate like that. So people that
3: cars
2: learned,
3: on your feet.
2: Yeah, it's weird, bro. Like, it's so weird. And like they give you blisters right away, and I'm just so used to just, you know, I'm the BMX type of kid. Like I used to ride BMX bike scooters, you know, do all the little tricks and ollies and all that stuff off of like flips and, you know, make the little ramps off of garbage cans, like the city garbage cans, not the regular ones, you know. It was crazy. So long story short, you know, like I've engraved my livelihood into being BMX, Tony Hawk, you know, those type of people, Jeff Corwin type of guy, you know, nature boy, Randy Savage, you know, that type of. And so, yeah, if you guys are ever interested into, you know, doing some actual skating on one line skates, you know, you guys can go to the Pettis Center and enjoy yourself. So it's nice and cool in there. You know, you could beat the 9,200 degree weather. You know, the temperature has been going crazy. You don't have to worry about the air humidity because you're going to be indoors in a nice,
3: like,
2: cool climate area. They have good music selection. You can listen to anything from R&B to classical to rock music to EDM.
3: They got a little jukebox or something?
2: Yeah, they play that in there.
3: What?
2: They don't just play like symphony, whatever.
3: Do they have a DJ?
2: I don't know about that.
3: No, they just have a playlist.
2: I just know they have a playlist that someone goes in there and they just click it in and it just starts playing like pretty good music.
3: What? That's so weird.
2: Yeah, it's pretty dope.
3: I mean, that's sick. That's honestly sick. Oh my God. Okay, well, yeah, that's all of our events for today, guys. And to be continued.
2: Let's go. So today, guys, we're going to have a show dedicated to you guys in regards to how life has been and what the month of July brings to us. So if you guys are interested to check us out on our streaming platform, you can find us on YouTube at riverwestradio.com. 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And if you're ever in the area, you guys can stop by and just say hi to the staff here. Make sure you say hello to Pierre, a lovely engineer. And you can say hello to Zav, station manager, too, as well, along with our set of hosts that we have here, which is myself, my co-host, Nini. Come buy some merch. We have a lot of merch. We're trying to get rid of this. So much merch. And I got merch too, guys. So if you guys want to come get some MK Direct social gear, shirts, hats, whatever, pins, stickers, come see me. I got you. 2 for $5. No, I'm special.
3: Yeah.
2: We'll figure out a price. Talking to them like, I got 2 for $10, guys. 2 for $10, man. Come get you some shirts and some pins, man.
3: Duh.
2: But, guys, so today we're going to play some music and we're going to do a couple reviews on this. So one of the songs that
3: reviews.
2: We have, yeah, we're going to do it's the review hour.
3: Oh, the
2: today.
3: Review hour.
2: So we have a couple of artists that me and my awesome co-hosts are going to be going back and forth, kind of critiquing on. We're going to listen to the song. We're going to listen to the artist. We're going to critique the music. If you guys are interested in bringing your music on here, again, it's free, mkdirectsocial@gmail.com. Either me, myself, or Nini will listen to your music. Make sure that it's clean. There's no cursing. There's no profanity. There's no negative connotations in regards to, you know, FCC guidelines that we have to adhere by, guys. So you don't want to get us canned off the radio, guys, you know. We want to continue to do this community effort for you, you know. So just lock in. I'm going to start rambling. I'm going to start playing some of the music. So the way this works is, say it again. What? Talk to us.
3: Oh, wait. Okay. So I just want to tell you guys.
2: Talk to her.
3: There's like a, if you're going to the Brewers game tonight, there's it's called Noche de Cerveceros, and you can get tattooed at the Brewers Stadium tonight only, guys. There's a pop-up my friends are doing. No, it's the truth.
2: Bro.
3: By Godspeed Tattoo MKE. So if you know, you know.
2: Let's
3: go. Go check it out. That's all I got to say. But
2: let's go.
3: On to the review hour.
2: Let's
3: we shall.
2: So, guys, this song is called Tingatu. It's made by Ms. Tali. I don't know who that is, but I hope I pronounced her name correctly.
3: Wait.
2: And again, this
3: is it
2: music
3: Tengo
2: is
3: Todo?
2: Tengo, is it Tengo Todo? Did you read that?
3: What did you say? You did.
2: I should switch the song just in regards to you saying that.
3: Jardines.
2: Yes.
3: Cuidados.
2: So that's the person, though.
3: Oh.
2: Yeah. I don't know what their song is called, so we'll get into that after that.
3: Oh, it's a mystery.
2: But Tengo. How do you say that again?
3: Tengo todo.
2: It's the song, guys. So we're going to do a review on this song. I'm going to critique it after Nini, and then we'll give it a rating between 1 through 5. 5 being the highest, 1 being kind of and 3 being mid.
3: What? Wait.
2: Let's go.
3: What about 10 out of 10?
2: It's only 1 through 5 right
3: here, man.
2: And
3: 5, it can only be
2: five
3: mid?
2: 5 is lit, 3 is mid, 1 is like, this is trash. Because I can't say the other word.
3: Oh, that's so mean. I don't know. Okay, come on.
2: Let's get it. First artist, Tengo Toto.

0: Okay. First song, Tango Toto by Miss Kylie.
1: I'm speechless.
0: Going crazy. Nene, what is your views on this one? First of all, let's talk about the song, okay? So I don't think there's any English in that song whatsoever. It was all Spanish.
2: Obviously.
0: So we're going to have to.
2: You didn't understand.
0: I'm going to have to Google the word Tango Toto. What do you think that
2: she
0: means?
2: She has everything that you need.
0: That's what Tango Toto
2: that's
0: means?
2: That's what she's saying, yeah. She's
0: sure
2: like, I got it all.
0: Tango Toto.
2: Yes.
0: I don't believe
2: he's going to try to double. He's going to try to fact check me on this for no reason.
0: Oh, yeah. Tango.
2: Like, I just be knowing what I'm talking about.
0: Toto. Tango. Toto. Tango. Toto.
2: It's not even.
0: Tango.
2: Oh, my God.
0: Toto.
2: You, look, I have everything.
0: She spelled it together, okay? She didn't say she wanted to hyphenate the words.
2: Well, she just forgot
0: that
2: to
0: was
2: put the space.
0: That was the one only English thing when she said was, I have everything you need.
2: Did she say that?
0: Yeah. That's crazy.
2: Oh, I was dancing. I was vibing. Hey, girl, your song needs to be in the clubs. Five out of five.
0: Is. We probably just don't know about it yet.
2: Oh,
0: it
2: yeah, maybe. Maybe I'm just not in the right place, but either way, we very well deserved.
0: We gotta have like a little, we gotta go to La Pica Lounge.
2: La Pica?
0: Yeah, I haven't been there
2: the
0: so
2: turtle
0: long.
2: One?
0: The little turtle lounge.
2: On the
0: turtle,
2: south
0: turtle.
2: Side? Oh
0: turtle,
2: my
0: turtle.
2: God. We gotta
0: That's
2: check it out.
0: Weekend,
2: La Pica.
0: They definitely got Tango Toto there.
2: I believe so. They better have Tango Toto. Hey, La
0: or
2: Pica, if you're listening.
0: Or the Viox.
2: If you're listening, we need that Tango Toto.
0: Let's go.
2: We need it.
0: Definitely has
2: okay,
0: it.
2: What's next?
0: Okay, so we talked about the song. You like it. You're jamming out to it. So on a scale from 1 to 10, what would you rank that song?
2: 1 to 10?
0: I mean, 1 to 5. Sorry about that.
2: I already did. 6.
0: You gave it a 6? Oh, my God.
2: Yeah.
0: So what stood out to you most about this song?
2: What stood out to me most?
0: Yeah.
2: I guess, like, the melody and, like, the drums and the bass. And it's, like, it was very tasteful. It wasn't
0: fire.
2: Like too much going on, you know. Yeah. Like it's easy to follow. It's a good beat.
0: I definitely give you that.
2: It is giving
0: that.
2: I don't know.
0: It's like soulful dance hall slash reggaeton slash
2: yeah.
0: Hit up international.
2: Yeah. You know, a little bit of this,
0: like
2: a little bit of that. The lyrics were good.
0: I agree.
2: Yeah, very tasteful.
0: Super fire, man.
2: Right, love you
0: so,
2: down.
0: So I would say.
2: What would you say?
0: As far as the music, for those that wouldn't understand it, I would give it like a 3 or a 4. But as far as like just the overall message of what she was trying to portray, even though I know, you know, I have everything you need, Tango Toto. It's just sometimes you get like brain fog, you know, and it's just like, well, what is that? And then you finally like, oh, okay, it dawned on me. So now I understand the whole meaning of the song, because the way she worded everything and the way she said what she said, and then the way she switched the beat up. Like, you know, some people, they get on the song and they just continue the song the same exact, like, lethargic way.
2: And lethargic way?
0: Yeah, it's like so, you know, and it gets like kind of like over repetitive. But she actually had like some good, like, melodies to kind of put together with like the beats and the
2: yeah,
0: and this could really be
2: good.
0: Played without like a radio. Like, you can literally go to a band and have this played.
2: It's a cleaning song.
0: Yeah,
2: it's very
0: cleaning
2: universal. Very multi-use.
0: Cleaning on a Saturday.
2: That's yeah insane. On a Sunday, matter of fact,
0: on a Sunday. Okay,
2: on the Lord's Day.
0: All right, so check this out. I got another song. So our next artist is going to be Bloodline. This is going to be by ASR.
2: ASR,
0: another Hispanic artist here in the community on the south side off of Beecher and Grant area. Again, if you guys are interested in submitting your music, you can send it to mkdirectsocial@gmail.com, where we will review your music, take a listen to it, make sure that it's FCC guidelines approachable, and we can play it on our airwaves. No cursing, no slander, no profanity. No derogatory terms or notations. We're not going to play your stuff. You feel me?
2: But yeah, we ain't going to play your stuff.
0: Facts. So let's get into it. This next song is called Bloodline Radio. So let's see what ASR got for us today, guys.

0: should have kept his mouth shut. He wouldn't shut up. Now he faces against death. This is your consequence. This will be your last breath.
1: Okay, okay, okay. Somebody was mad when they made that song. They were pretty ticked off when they made that song. It's going to be a bloodline. They're going to take out your bloodline. I don't know if it was a vampire or if it was actually, he's really going to do that. Like, we're going to watch out for this guy here, okay? So, Nene, this song by ASR, Bloodline Radio.
2: Bloodline Radio.
1: Let's just go in reverse. First of all, thoughts on the song?
2: Thoughts on the song?
1: Yeah.
2: I mean, it was all right. Okay. Look, I'm like very much like a frequency person, like, so all that matters, and usually I just don't really like the drill stuff, so
1: I feel you on that.
2: Yeah, it's just like, I don't know. We're gonna get, what do you rate this song?
1: I'm gonna give it a see, I kind of know this guy, though, so I'm going to go mid. I'm going to say three. Like, I'm big on frequencies and stuff, too, and I feel like at the end of the day, when it comes down to it, negative energy gives negative connotation. And
2: negative connotation gives negative energy.
1: Yes, yes, in reverse order, in that way, too. I just feel like... Hey, and then he asks, hey, Blue. So now he included someone else into it. Is that like conspiracy?
2: Who's?
1: I was just like, like, what? And then he had a couple words to say about it. So now I'm just like, did this go off? Like, is this really happening? Or like, I'm a little confused right now. So we're going to have to check in and get him on interview so we can figure out if something really happened. That might be our best interest, or maybe it might not be our best interest. Well, we have to find this out.
2: I'm a River, River West curious. Radio. MK Direct Social at River West Radio does not endorse violence and incrimination. Okay, but
1: disclaimer.
2: We gotta know if you got in the gloves for 30 seconds at least.
1: Okay.
2: At the bare
1: minimum. We definitely gotta know.
2: Like,
1: know
2: did y'all
1: that.
2: Hit the ring or? All right. Next song.
1: Okay.
2: Wait, so, do you have one more?
1: What would you say? Would you give that? So, what was your rating? Like, out of 1 to 5? Because I gave it a 3. What would you say?
2: I'm gonna say 3.
1: At 3 too?
2: Yeah.
1: So we're both mid.
2: Like, it was, like, the beat was there.
1: Okay.
2: But I don't know. I'm just like, I'm a very positive person. I don't.
1: Got
2: you. Know? Okay.
1: Got
2: but you. Okay. By the way, Chris, where are our guests?
1: That's what I'm trying to figure out. I'm waiting on them to be here, but for some reason, I'm getting a whole bunch of no replies yet. So.
2: No pressure.
1: We're gonna continue on with the show, you know.
2: No pressure. We're waiting for you, though. Come on through, you know. We're curious about you.
1: Yeah.
2: We're curious about you. Hope you're doing all right if you're listening right now.
1: It's a Friday, guys. I hope that smoke didn't get to your lungs. You know?
2: Oh no. TGIF.
1: Oh man, that's crazy.
2: TGIF.
1: But yeah, man, we can lock in. We can lock in. If they don't show today, you know, they just lose their spot and then. That's life, you know.
2: Something
1: to go
2: look
1: with
2: next
1: guest
2: time.
1: On the radio, you guys. You know, if you don't make it, you don't make it. You know, we can't just stop the show for you. You know?
2: The show goes on. We love you, but the show goes on. Like,
1: and most of the time, like, we've done shows before, and the guests come in and they just come out so like, just like everything, just saying the craziest stuff out the wood. Like,
2: and
1: we're like, no, bro, we have to prep you before you get on the radio. Like, there's no way you're gonna come in and just now we can't play your episode.
2: Please keep your language and I don't even know what is that called, your language and
1: the language, just your language in
2: just
1: general.
2: Just be discretion, just have discretion when you're speaking.
1: Yes.
2: We want everybody to
1: talk
2: be
1: like
2: able to hear this.
1: To
2: and you.
1: If you do talk to a child that way, we have to check you. Nini's gonna bring belt to BTA to you.
2: BTA.
1: Yeah.
2: I got a line for y'all. Every time y'all cuss, I make y'all go in the corner.
1: Every time y'all cuss, you owe us $100. Screw that. We're busting that.
2: The
1: busting
2: swear
1: that
2: jar.
1: We're busting that.
2: We're busting
1: down
2: out
1: here.
2: The swear
1: We're
2: jar.
1: We're busting that down here at River West. We got 4 miles to feed.
2: That's true. We got Pierre.
1: We got Zav.
2: Me, you. Don't forget Watley, though. Him, too, because that's our guy. We got to split Watley the dividends with him. Because we know y'all be cussing on his show, too.
1: 2.5% y'all for Watley, man.
2: A little bit too much. More than us. I'm not going to lie. So put some respect on Watley, okay?
1: Yeah, man. I got to stop.
2: Y'all
1: got to
2: do better.
1: Don't get him canned, y'all.
2: For real. We love y'all. Let's go. And his show is too good to be canned. So y'all got to have some. Some discretion or something, please.
1: Gotta come on the show for future reference, stuff, guys. No, none of that slang.
2: Have you guys ever even tried to like stop cussing for like a whole week? Maybe.
1: I don't think they have. I think that's the equivalent of like not smoking or not drinking for a week.
2: I think so too.
1: Because I cannot not smoke. At all. I've done that for years, so I don't really care about that. But Cutwaters. That might be a little different for me, you know what I'm saying? A little bit of this and a little bit of
2: this. This is a controversial topic between me and Chris because he's like, I can't smoke, but like he be busting up in the Cutwaters. I'm like, y'all, I don't understand his logic.
1: It's very logical. I'd rather drink than inhale. You feel me?
2: Okay, either way, it goes down the same way.
1: One hits the lung, one hits the liver.
2: He gotta pick one.
1: We're going to die one day. I just don't want to die to cancer stuff.
2: Is it easier to get a liver or a lung?
1: I'll go get a liver easy. Lungs are hard to come by. You're not going to get a lung, especially me. I'm black. They're going to give me a lung. Like, who's this guy? $3 million for you.
2: Please.
1: Like, wait, what?
2: $3 million?
1: Like, bro, that's too. I got insurance, bro. Screw your insurance.
2: They're like, it's still $3 million. Right. Like, your insurance is only covered up.
1: It's really $10 million. Your insurance covers $7 million. You still owe $3 looking. Like, dang, bro. That's how y'all feel, y'all. But back to the music reviews, guys.
2: Oh, yeah, we're back to it. Are you guys proud of us? We really haven't had a commercial break yet.
1: Right.
2: We're just straight sending this.
1: Let's get it.
2: Where are you guys at? I want to ask some questions.
1: So we're tapped in.
2: I'm tired of asking him questions.
1: If you guys want to know what's up, insane in the membrane.
2: Insane.
1: Hey, so guys, if you guys want to ask questions on there, please feel free to hop in the MK Direct social chat. You can DM us. We can go live right now if you guys want to. Wow. And you can figure out what's going on. Actually have the capabilities of going live on Facebook and on Instagram. So if you guys want to see what we got going on, just check in the live. Matter of fact, I'm going to go live now so you guys can know what's going on. It's going to be very, very awesome. So MK Direct Social, guys, is the link. 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Social on the Instagram platform, and I'm gonna go live now so you guys can say hi. You guys can ask us some questions, and you guys can talk to Nini and see how the day is gonna go. Tell us about your favorite movies that are coming out soon.
2: My favorite movies that are coming out soon? Well, I don't have any favorite movies that are coming out soon, but I did just see Minions and Toy Story 5.
1: You said you saw Minions and Toy Story 5.
2: Yeah, I just saw them. I just saw both of those in like the last 2 weeks with my awesome person. Yes. And it was awesome. It was like definitely like nostalgic. I'm all about the nostalgia. So love that so much.
1: That's fire.
2: The new Minions movie is fire, y'all. Y'all got to go see it. Like, if you don't know about Minions, you got to go check it out. Especially if you have kids. Why are you not at the theater yet? Please go see it. Also, I heard that this new movie called The Odyssey was, like, shot on, like, it's, like, it rarely happens, I guess, or I don't know. It was, like, shot on, like, IMAX or something, and everyone's, like, raving about it online right now. So I want to go see that.
1: I think that's fire. I like 3D movies, like, at the IMAX because you can see them on all different platforms. But you can see, like, the whole 3D effect and things just, like, the
2: What was
1: tables.
2: The last movie you went to go see?
1: I think it was The Conjuring. No. Emily 2.0.
2: Emily 2.0. What is that? Oh, and I saw Obsession.
1: Yeah. Obsession too. Yeah, Obsession too. I've seen that too.
2: Oh, you saw Obsession?
1: Yeah,
2: what did you think? What are your thoughts?
1: I think it was kind of, I can't say the word I want to say, but it was rainbow.
2: I think it. I mean, Loki. Have you seen Backrooms yet?
1: Right? The Mummy. The new Mummy movie was the last one I saw.
2: I did not see that.
1: I take that. Yeah, I saw that one.
2: Did you see Backrooms?
1: Yeah, I did see Backrooms. So
2: how do you rate it?
1: I give it a 4.
2: What?
1: Okay, so the way the movie is set up, there's a guy that's in the
2: no
1: movie.
2: No spoilers, please.
1: Have you seen it before?
2: I still want to go see it.
1: Okay, so just I'm gonna just tell you this. It has no sense or meaning to it.
2: What?
1: Like, it makes no sense. Like, how do you go into a room and then all of a sudden you end up in the room, stuck in the room because you can't get out the room, and then there are creatures that haunt your brain because of your mind.
2: So is it like an infinite escape room movie?
1: It's kind of like that, but then it has like this play where people are just like, you'd have to watch it, okay?
2: You'd have to watch it.
1: It's so weird. Like, it has a play on life, like. It's real crazy. Oh, I just really don't understand.
2: Psychological horror.
1: It's kind of like that, but it kind of has like a weird twisted demeanor to it where you're just like, how did this happen? Like, why is this person in there randomly out of nowhere? Like, that's
2: like they just pop up, like, yeah. That's like The Conjuring and other stuff
1: but
2: like that.
1: But yeah, but it's not scary though. Like, you're looking at them, you're like, it's just awkward, like, to look at them. Like the hills have eyes, like, that type of vibe, you know? Like, it's weird, but there's nothing like that going on in the movie. It's just weird.
2: What?
1: Shout out to Tayamo. Her birthday is today.
2: I gotta go see it, bro.
1: Happy birthday, Tayamo. Happy birthday, Tayamo.
2: Tayamo.
1: Let's go.
2: What is that called, though? Yeah, I still want to go see it because everyone's like, I can't even go home alone after I watch my movie. Like, blah, blah, blah.
1: That's because they're scared they're going to go through a yellow wall in a supermarket. And
2: did they go crazy on
1: stuck.
2: The effects?
1: So they did go kind of crazy with, like the actual, like, the movie and how it's set up. You know what I'm saying? As far as giving like that weird kind of creepy vibe as like you're stuck in an area where you can't
2: very
1: get out
2: ominous.
1: Of. But for the girl that got trapped in the movie because her boss was there, she went to go. Well, not really, but this therapist, I'll say that got trapped in the movie because of that. She got out. But there was like a weird twist towards the end that really didn't make sense. Like, is she trapped in reality or is she trapped in like another world? Like, where are we at? So that's kind of the reason why I have to say that. But once you watch the movie, you'll kind of understand, like, why I said that.
2: Oh, okay. Okay, well, to be honest, to, like, make a point.
1: Talk to him.
2: Obsession and Backrooms, I believe, are filmed by, like, the same.
1: Is it really?
2: Like, Obsession is Blumhouse Productions. Mm. And I think Backrooms is
1: A24. A24 is my people, too. Well, not my people, but my favorite.
2: I was like, what?
1: I listen to that.
2: What? Shout out A24 for, what is that called?
1: Their effects.
2: What was that show called? The movie that Jonah Hill directed.
1: They
2: was like mid-90s.
1: Zombie movies, too.
2: Mid-90s. Oh, yeah. I think a 24-year-old and a 21-year-old directed Backrooms and Obsession or something like that.
1: The guy was 22 years old, guys.
2: Damn. See, I don't know, though. See, I feel like that's why he might have felt that way. Because even with Obsession, I was like, eh.
1: It was insane.
2: But, like, I understood, like, the sentiment and everything.
1: It just,
2: like,
1: his demeanor was just a little off. Like, when you listen to, like, the Key and Peele type of videos, those videos are insane, crucially, like, weird. Like, super weird.
2: Key and Peele.
1: Yeah, Key and Peele. Like, Peele makes a lot of movies and stuff. They do a lot of, like, skits and stuff, too.
2: Oh,
1: but
2: yeah,
1: when it's
2: that's
1: a Peele
2: how I know
1: type
2: them.
1: Of movie, mm-hmm. like not Tyler Perry, but like, you know, Key, I don't know what his like actual name is, but I just call him, you know,
2: Jordan Peele.
1: Jordan Peele, that's his name.
2: Oh,
1: his
2: I love Jordan Peele
1: are
2: movies.
1: Sick, like super sick. Super
2: I think
1: sick,
2: he does a really
1: dope.
2: Good job at like the thriller aspect,
1: portraying
2: like the
1: him, yes, psychology
2: aspect. Because what was that movie called? Us.
1: Us is crazy. Them
2: Bro,
1: is crazy.
2: Oh, that's like one of my favorite movies.
1: Us 2 is crazy. Intertwine. There's a lot of movies that he has that are just like, what, bro? Like, what are you thinking?
2: I definitely appreciate his films.
1: It's like, why do you think that way? Like,
2: it's
1: so crazy.
2: It's so cool.
1: It is. It is crazy.
2: What was that other movie, Get Out?
1: Yeah, he definitely had Get Out. So the internet is going crazy. They're having, like, this huge, like, little retrospect moment where they're going back to, like, Eminem videos from where he used to be in the show or the movie 8 Mile.
2: Mm-hmm.
1: And they're quoting all like the rap battle scenes and stuff, like the lunch truck scene, the one where he was in the shelter, the one where Cheddar Bob got shot. Yeah, so it's crazy. Like, your style is generic, mine's authentic made. You rock them, like, you know what I'm saying? Like, stuff like that. So, have you seen that movie first and foremost?
2: Which one? 8 Mile?
1: 8 Mile, yeah.
2: I was just going to say, in all my years of life, never.
1: You've never seen 8 Mile?
2: I try to watch, like, the first
1: half.
2: Oh, my God. And the Scary Movie part. Which one was that? I think Scary Movie 3 or Scary Movie 4, where they did the parody in the beginning.
1: Okay.
2: With the Chucky scene. And what is that one actress? The one that's always...
1: The lady?
2: The stupid one.
1: Oh, Doofy?
2: No, it's like the lady.
1: Girl?
2: Yeah.
1: Oh,
2: that she's always
1: Cindy,
2: like...
1: Cindy.
2: Yeah,
1: Cindy,
2: her.
1: Yeah, Cindy.
2: Her. She's like, oh my God, Nami. Yo, that jacket is tight, son, Nami. Then she smacks the hell out of it.
1: Yeah,
2: that's, bro,
1: that.
2: That's hilarious. I need to watch that movie again.
1: Bro,
2: oh, yeah, okay, so back to 8 Mile.
1: So they're doing that. That's the new trend in Milwaukee now. So they're doing this trend where everyone's just going around saying that 8 Mile lyrics straight from the scenes.
2: What are they, like skits?
1: They're like little skit movies and stuff. Oh. They're doing stuff like that. And they're acting them out, you know, like just walking up to random people, just saying it to them. So it's crazy.
2: That's funny.
1: It is.
2: I need to see it, though, to actually prove that it's funny.
1: Well, we'll definitely bring that up, guys. We'll see. Wish I can cut to an ongoing photo. Let you see that. But, yeah, so, guys, again, this is MK Direct Social. If you guys want to tap into what we have going on live on the radio here, man, you guys can always follow us here at mkdirectsocial@gmail.com. You can also follow all the pages at MK Direct Social on Instagram, Facebook, TikTok, Snapchat. We have Twitch. We're on YouTube. Just follow us, guys. We'll follow you back. You guys can also tap into Nene. She has you still doing EDM Wednesdays?
2: Yeah, I believe so.
1: Okay.
2: Shout out Next Bar.
1: Shout out to the Next Bar.
2: An unfortunate circumstance or an unfortunate event happened last week at the Next Bar. 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And we also have EDM night with DJ Vlad on Wednesdays. And he is so great at what he does. Shout out to all the support system in the Next Bar. We appreciate you.
1: Yes. Thank you for your support.
2: Thank you for your support. Thank you guys for coming through, especially when I was doing open mic. Just want to shout out all my supporters that came through for me. Like. But EDM night is so, so fun.
1: Yes.
2: We play a variety of house music, a little dubstep, and then we get into like hip hop and rap later on in the night and like local music. So come check it out. We also have $3 cherry bombs that night. So, yeah.
1: Yes, guys. So we're going to get into this next little song real quick, and we're going to do another review. This one's a little bit more of a different approach. I kind of wanted to
2: Oh, we're doing another review?
1: We're reviewing all day. We only got two songs out the way. Yeah.
2: Oh, my God.
1: So we're on that. Let's go. So this song is called Nora Girls Mix and Master. I believe this is our Mix and Master version. So we're going to hear this, guys. So let's see what Nora Girls has to say.

0: honest, I'm guessing in between the ages of 21 and to 22.
1: Oh, for real?
0: So she's kind of young.
1: But okay.
0: Let's get to our review of Nora. Around the world, girls, girls, around the world, girls.
1: Got it. This is his new anthem now. Like, watch out, Nora.
0: Oh, man. Oh, man.
1: He's okay. Getting your streams up for sure.
0: Let's go, Nora. All right, so on a scale from 1 to 5, what would you rate this?
1: This
0: song
1: is going
0: to
1: be Cardi's new gym song. I hope you know that.
0: I'll be working out in this.
1: I will give it a four and a half.
0: 4.5?
1: Yep.
0: All right, why a 4.5?
1: I like it.
0: Mm-hmm.
1: I don't know. I like the beat and everything. I don't know how to say the bass, like the drums and stuff.
0: Okay.
1: Love that.
0: It's like the 808.
1: Yeah, the 808.
0: Yeah.
1: I would say it has a lot more potential, but I do like it.
0: Okay, so who runs the world?
1: Girls.
0: Girls.
1: We run the world, obviously. Oh, that's that on that, Miss Nora.
0: All right, I like the song. I think it's funny as ever. I was going to say something else, but I'm going to, you know, use discretion.
1: Chris.
0: Funny as ever.
1: I think it's a good song.
0: I like the way that she has a different voice. It's so sweet and kind. It gives like a little... like Powerpuff Girl type of vibe to it.
1: Oh, yeah.

0: And it's like pink and like purple.
1: I'm with you on that.
0: It's like swirling, like all the graphic design stuff. Man, you don't see videos like that
1: I'm
0: no more.
1: I'm definitely with you on that.
0: I miss like my era of like sitting there and watching a music video all the way through. But it's like.
1: And that brings us to our next feature presentation. Ooh. On the Edge, MKE.
0: Oh, yeah.
1: Sponsored by MKE Direct Social. Brings back MTV vibes. It's also brought to you by
0: The Source Magazine. 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Shout out The Source.
1: For those guys interested in being a part of The Source Magazine, they're going to take two people at the end of the year, and they're going to put them in their magazine. So if you're interested in being on the feature presentation of On the Edge, MKE, make sure you tap into MKE Direct Social. And, come get your video done. It's $100, but we're doing half off depending on when we have deals. So just stay tuned for that, and we'll lock you in. Also, you can use promo code Nene Shot It and get 25% off.
0: What? He's crazy.
1: No cap. Nah. But yeah, check us out on the Instagram page, guys, at On the Edge MKE. You know, we've been doing crazy reviews. It's been going pretty nice on there too as well. And we're sponsored by The Source Magazine. So yeah. You guys want to be in the magazine? They've been since 1988, I believe. They got like 60 million followers, guys. Like, tap in. If you're crazy, you're not crazy. Tap in. Like, do something with your life, you know? Make a difference. Yeah, it's going to help you out a lot. So, yeah, and we do crazy visuals. Have you not seen the videos? Like, oh, my God. The editing is, like, super superb. Like, we're going crazy with that guy, so. And also, just want to say shout out to my boy Yoert. He's going to be on the show right after us, guys. So if you're going to tap into him, like right after this, at about 6 o'clock p.m., you can tap into his show. It comes in right on here. 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Just goes directly to the home feed. Click on today and play the episode, and it's going to be live for you on your radio. You can see what he has to talk about. He's been doing great things in the community. He's been turning up the city in all great ways, too, as well. He's been tapping in with Run Along. He's been with Big Frank doing videos. He's been with Smack in Town doing videos. If you guys don't know who any of those people are, you need to know who Yelwert Blog is. So if you want to check out the Instagram page, type in Yelwert, spelled YELTWART underscore blog, BLOG. Tap in. Let him know MK Direct Social sent you, so he can say, hey, bro, good looking. You feel me? That's all we require. We ain't looking for nothing else, guys. I'm sure I get y'all videos done by him, too. He saw some videos doing the vlogs. He's a great photographer. Going crazy with the editing. I don't know what camera it is, but it's probably FX30 or a Canon. You know, Canon. It sounded like DJ Drama was in the building, then, guys. Canon. But, yeah, we're going crazy. So, we got three more song reviews. Oh my God. Let's do it. So let's get right into it. So here's another song review. This is called Lying Alone by White Man Payless. I hope I don't get canned for saying that. We'll see. Okay, all right.
0: For saying what? Let's get it.
1: Lying Alone by White Man Payless. Payless. How do you say that?
0: Payless.
1: Payless.
0: Payless.
1: Let's just see what he has to offer, guys.
2: And how old are you?
3: 8 years old.
2: And what would you like to be when you become a woman? What sort of career would you like to take up?
3: A doctor.
2: I tell you, give her a hand. Yeah. Okay, you gonna do a song for us?
3: Yeah.
2: What's the name of the song?
3: I'm Lying Alone.
2: All right, go ahead.
3: I'm lying alone with my head on the phone, thinking of you till it hurts. I know you hurt too, but what else can we do to make it a torn apart? I wish I could

0: Go on, love. You go right
1: there.
0: Do you want to start again?
2: Yeah.
0: Okay, start again.
1: Okay.
0: After three. One, two, three.
3: For the first time from Jamaica, Dillinger and Leroy Smock Darren Wilson, who co-operate a Ken Booth for your K-pop reggae with backing band sound systems. If they've got anything to say, there's many black ears here to listen, but it was four tops all night with encores from stage right and

0: charging from the bass knives to the treble woo. Ooh, ooh, but on stage they ain't got no roots rock rebel woo. Ooh, ooh, on stage they ain't got no roots rock rebel. Dress back, jump back, this is a bluebeat attack course. It won't get you anywhere fooling with the gun the British Army is waiting.
1: Is it a song or an excerpt?
2: Yeah, that's what I was trying to figure out.
1: I don't know.
2: I feel like he's rapping because I'm hearing it, like, kind of rhyme a little, but I'm just like... What do you think? Cut it, or what do you think?
0: Too busy fighting for a good place under the light in the new groups.
1: I don't know. Is it like an intro? All
2: right, guys. So that was the song by White Man Peleus. It was called... Lying Alone, so that's what it was with that. Yeah, it was insane. So if you guys want to tap in, you know what's going on in regards to that, guys, you guys can tap in. But we're gonna, Nini, what would you critique that song as?
1: I don't know, it was like really interesting. I just wasn't really sure what was going on, so
2: I was super vaguely confused. I was
1: a three, maybe.
2: I was super confused. I didn't know what was going on. I was just like, I would give it like a one.
1: A one?
2: Like a one.
1: Oh, wow.
2: Yeah.
1: I don't know. Like I get the creative concept, though. Like, I get it.
2: I'm definitely with you on that. I was just like, it's definitely like, make sense.
1: Like a certain audience. Like, if you know, you know.
2: I give it to, I think it's more for like,
1: gatekept niche.
2: Underground, super underground.
1: Super underground. He underground, boy.
2: Like those super underground people, right? Like, I think it should be that.
1: I think that was cool, though. It has potential to be sampled and stuff like that.
2: I give you that. All right, so our next song is going to be... it's called Violent Clean Version. All right, are you ready for this?
1: Mm-hmm.
2: Let's see what they got to offer.
1: Violent. I'm curious to see what's up.

0: see the vision. I see the vision.
1: On our way to like a model shoot or something.
0: Oh yeah, okay, I see it.

0: All right, what you thinking? What you thinking, Nene? Milwaukee Music on the label, y'all. Y'all know what it is, man. MK
1: I really
0: Direct
1: think
0: Social live in the building. Nene gonna give us her expert idea on what's going on. She gonna talk to y'all and tell y'all, man. So, okay, 1 out of 5. This is our first ever review. Usually have a lot of guests
1: or
0: that tap in
1: five.
0: On the show. So, what's up, Doc Holiday on the IG? Talk to us, my boy.
1: Who is that? Who is that at the door?
0: My videographer going crazy in the building. Make sure y'all tap into his show right after this, guys. It's gonna be at 6 o'clock. Talk to him. Yeah.
1: What's up?
0: We in there,
1: What's up?
0: So, yeah, man, we tapped in, guys. If you guys know what's up, you guys can tap into us on the live page. We're going on the radio, MK Direct Social on RiverWestRadio.com. I was going crazy, man. The most essential show on radio, man. And right after that, we got my boy, Yo Work Blood, tapped in with us. He's going to be doing his thing,
1: he's
0: man.
1: Following us
0: he's
1: right
0: litty,
1: on
0: bro.
1: After.
0: Litty all day.
1: If you got time, tune in. Even if you don't got time, tune in.
0: Let's go.
1: Just for
0: Kellyana,
1: a little bit.
0: What's the word? Talk to us. So, all right. So, talk about that song. So, we just
1: ranked
0: that.
1: Oh, yeah, the song.
0: That. Yeah, so what would you say about that? What would you say?
1: I think it was really talk good. It has like film potential.
0: Film potential?
1: Yeah, potential.
0: So what movie do you think that would be in? Like an A-list movie, B-list, C-list, or just like a Tubi movie or maybe a YouTube movie? Which one would you say? It's giving like Kim Possible vibes for me.
1: Break the silence. Break the silence. I think, I don't know. I can't
0: like that's
1: really
0: a Raven's
1: that.
0: New theme song.
1: I can't put her
0: know?
1: In a box.
0: Or Spy Kids. I don't know.
1: Okay, yeah, probably. I mean, like the hook. Yeah, kind of.
0: It's definitely
1: yeah.
0: giving Spy Kids, you know, or Powerpuff Girls.
1: It
0: anthem,
1: would. It'd be like, I feel know? Like it would be like the hook at least.
0: Right,
1: because
0: right.
1: That, those are children's movies and right. It did not sound like a very child appropriate song. But it is a good song. Regardless,
0: I'll give you that.
1: But
0: I
1: think
0: that.
1: The hook would be perfect in like a little cartoon.
0: Okay,
1: like
0: so here's
1: for
0: our
1: kids
0: last
1: or something.
0: Song. Here's our last song that we're gonna do the review on. Okay,
1: strong
0: this is
1: female lead.
0: Gap in Space by Miss Caprice. Let's talk about
1: Miss Caprice.
0: Let's do it.
1: It's been a while since we heard some Miss Caprice.
0: Right.
1: Where
2: Hello?
1: Is she at?
2: Yeah, it's me.
0: We're gonna get her back on the radio.
2: I think
0: soon.
2: It's time we just
1: shout out Miss Caprice.
2: Apart. You know, the respect ain't
0: tap
2: all the
0: in,
2: way
0: tap
2: there.
0: In, tap you in, tap in, tap in.

0: So look, guys, I want to play the entire song, but y'all hear the melodies already, man. Y'all hear the song quality, guys. Y'all hear what we capable of here in Milwaukee. Shout out Miss Caprice, man. So, Nene, I'm going to cut this short. We're going to bring her back in. You know what I'm saying? We're going to play her as the first song on the next
1: of
0: time.
1: Of course.
0: What would you rate this song quality?
1: I would rate it from what? Like a scale of 1 to 10?
0: From 1 to 5.
1: 1 to 5. I give it like a 5.
0: I vibe with that, and I give it a 5, too.
1: Yeah, so she got
0: Miss,
1: the...
0: Miss Caprice, you got some angelic sounds. We're going to tap into you.
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0: Welcome to The Handbasket, Gender and Sexuality in the Trump Era. I'm Mariah Shug, Faculty in Psychology and Gender, Women's, and Sexuality Studies at Widener University. My co-host is Professor Tushabe Tushabe of Widener's Human Sexuality Studies program. 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Welcome to The Handbasket. I'm Mariah Shug. Today I'm here with a special co-host, Professor Brent Satterley of Widener University's Social Work and Human Sexuality Studies programs. Brent is filling in for Tushabe Tushabe. We're discussing body image and how body shaming is used to support right-wing ideologies. Our guests are Dr. Erica Dawkins and Dr. Jennifer Reinwald. Erica is faculty in Widener's Department of Clinical Psychology. Her work considers minority identity development, human sexuality, and the impact of social media on self-image. Jen is faculty in Widener's Department of Communication Studies. Her research examines the tension between social media as a promoter and destroyer of well-being. Please note that we will be discussing issues related to unhealthy body image. This content may be disturbing to some listeners. Welcome to all of our guests. I want to start off by asking, what body types are currently being promoted in the media, and what does that promotion look like?
1: I think that's a great question. One of the things that I think about is the duality of a question like that. It really depends on how your algorithm has been curated, right? So we are seeing promotion of really thin, maybe what we would consider traditional body types, but also on the other side of the algorithm, fit, thick, curvy folks are really in now. And so as someone who identifies as a member of the African diaspora, that's the way my algorithm is curated, right? Primarily fit, thick, curvy, well-toned, or what you would consider to be maybe hourglass shape figures. And if you think about from that community's perspective, it's in a positive light.
2: Yeah, I think another kind of body that we're starting to see more and more is a soft body, but most specifically when it's from a postpartum mom, someone who is trying to start walking after their 6-week or 8-week checkup, someone who is trying to quote unquote get their pink back, right? And trying to find that kind of post-pregnancy body. Sometimes you see them doing this for themselves. Sometimes you see them doing this with that pressure of I need to bounce back. And so we start seeing some of these softer bodies, but usually it's a soft body on a journey to somewhere else rather than necessarily a soft body that maybe is content to stay a soft body.
3: I really appreciate the comment that you made, Erica, about the curation of algorithms. And I think the way that it caters to specific communities, I'm thinking of, you know, like the idea of in LGBTQ communities and the notion specifically around gay and bisexual men and having very muscular, but almost what they're calling Dorito shaped bodies. If you get the idea of broad shoulders and really tiny waists. And I think it's one of the things that continues to reemphasize the culture of youth and beauty. And it's often predicated in whiteness. It's often predicated in muscles and how you go about supporting, you know, a fitness routine, things of that nature.
0: So we're seeing essentially different body types being promoted depending on cultural context. So let's reflect a little bit on a point that you made, Jen, that these softer bodies that are maybe being promoted in some communities are viewed as sort of a stage in a movement towards a different type of body.
2: Yeah, I think a lot of the content, and this goes back to this idea of algorithm, as someone who has a toddler, I see a lot of mom content. And so a lot of what I end up seeing are people who have kids and they are trying to carve out time for themselves. Oftentimes it does get rooted in a little bit of a weight loss journey.
1: I think what you're highlighting is kind of content creation that is personal or you know, kind of exposure to content that is personal. It makes me think about, how you have to go searching for variability in content as far as body presentation.
3: I'm curious, do you think that social media is the primary medium for how these things are influenced?
1: I'd say right now, maybe in our current time, it is the fastest and maybe broadest way. Just thinking about how a content creator can take one piece of content and have at least four fast platforms to distribute it. There's a element to getting information and folks finding community in shared experiences that's happening in those online spaces. And so I think that folks are not looking always to experts, or they're not looking to print media or even maybe commercials anymore, which was how messages got out, but looking for people that look like them in these social spaces.
2: And I think when we think about traditional forms of media, primarily television and film, it's a little bit different of a landscape now with streaming services. I think a really good example of a show that could be part of this conversation on body standards is Bridgerton. In 2024, Bridgerton released their third season, which follows Penelope Featherington and Colin Bridgerton. There was a lot of excitement around this season coming up because Penelope in the books, Penelope in the show, is represented as a bigger bodied woman and represented as somebody who kind of overcomes a lot of stigma that happened in the Regency era, at least in the books. The books are never claimed to be completely historically accurate. Overcomes stigma of being in a bigger body to end up with one of the Bridgertons, who are seen as the most desirable people in the show or in the book. And a lot of the conversation was how steamy it was or how spicy it was. And then the first half delivers what they say. The second half, many folks felt didn't, and didn't live up to previous seasons of Bridgerton in terms of spicy content. And so there was a lot of outcry from folks who were really looking forward to seeing Penelope, to get her moment in the spotlight to demonstrate that this kind of intimate content isn't just reserved for smaller bodies.
0: I would like to address something that I think has been implicit in our conversation thus far. The idea that there are certain types of bodies that are preferred, and that those bodies often get more time in the media or are more emphasized in social media.
1: I'd say even in communities where most folks would identify themselves as folks who have bigger bodies, their preferred body shapes. I think about even a recent interaction that I had out in the wild, not in, you know, kind of social media, but a woman, we were trying on a similar jacket or the same jacket in a store. And she said to me, "I really wish I had your shape. I have an apron belly and I feel like what you're trying on does not look good on me." And I said, "Well, we're talking about cut, where it cuts you. The jacket looks good on you, and both of our shapes are good shapes." But I think about when we think about what's promoted on social media or in media spaces, even bigger bodies are going to be pear, hourglass shape. They're not going to have large bellies or, you know, maybe more of an apple shape, because the pear and hourglass shapes are seem to be a more ideal, having, you know, clearly defined breast and thighs and butt are what seem to be preferable and seem to be, you know, kind of seen as the ideal shape. And so I do think that that's an important nuance of, you know, some of the conversation, even in the bigger body spaces.
3: I think that's fascinating, because I think in many cases it ends up being a numbers game. And I think about how much in gym culture, for example, has to do you even lift, bro? You know, and the idea of how much do you lift and how much do you bench press and those kinds of things. And it becomes a status symbol and a cultural script that is connected to gender and how people play gender in this way. Like, I'm going to be more of a man if, and then that is connected to the kind of bodies that you present in a gym, what you wear in a gym, and then how you present out in the world at clubs and what is valued and considered a social commodity.
0: What about the idea of skinny talk? What about the idea of looks maxing? So skinny talk, for our listeners, is a type of content that you can find on TikTok and other social media platforms where influencers promote very low calorie diets with the intention of becoming very, very thin, with the belief that this is what people find attractive. And they make a case for how they are treated better when they are very thin. This is mostly content created by and for white women. And then we have looks maxing, which is much more of a white male domain. This is content that is based on the concept that the most important thing to pursue in life is maximum attractiveness, and that you should be willing to make great sacrifices to do that, say to your health or physical well-being through medications, surgeries, extreme interventions. And in both of these cases, there are a lot of concerns that this is bad for people's mental health. I'm wondering what our guests think about that.
2: As somebody who went to high school and college in the mid to late 2000s, I remember a lot of conversations about these spaces on websites like Tumblr or like Pinterest, where people would create quote unquote pro Anna or pro Mia spaces. So pro Anna is pro anorexia, pro Mia is pro bulimia. And so skinny talk for me, as somebody who lived through that early era of social media and was, you know, seeing it happen in real time, a lot of what skinny talk reminds me of is that earlier kind of space. So when I was reading about Liv Schmidt in an article from The Atlantic about body positivity being dead, one of the ways they talk about it is that skinny, S-K-I-N-N-I, is kind of personified in a way. There's a quote in there where skinny had this impact on me. And so skinny for me seems to become personified the same way Anna and Mia got personified back in the late 2000s and early 2010s. And so this feels cyclical. It's come back around, and kind of in the middle of the cycle, we had this kind of wave of body positivity. And so to see us come back to these spaces where people are utilizing parasocial relationships to support potentially disordered eating, that doesn't feel new. It does feel disappointing.
1: Yeah. I think about this more as a clinician and maybe where I might have intersection outside of the social spaces, because I think, as you stated, it primarily is being seen in a lot of white women or white men communities. And so I do think about identity then for folks of a marginalized or minoritized membership. If there is not a acceptance or realization of maybe their own identity, then there may not there may still be more acceptance of the majority or a white presenting identity, and increased likelihood to maybe fall into practices that are in line with skinny talk and looks maxing right now. I would say that in the spaces that I probably have most membership in or a connection to, there are other aspects of white presenting ideal aesthetics not associated maybe with weight, but associated with, you know, facial features. And so leaning into procedures, maybe reducing and making less prominent, again, African-related features or physical features that are curvier, in an effort to reduce maybe visibility in some ways. But again, clinically, I feel like I've seen that when there has not been a resolution of someone's, you know, kind of desired identity presentation, there has not been an encounter with white culture that has been severe enough to spark someone's exploration of their, you know, kind of primary culture, and more susceptibility to leaning into trends that are less collective and more isolating in ways that are not accepting of current features.
3: Yeah, you mentioned looks maxing, Mariah, and, you know, I think especially in the, what, for lack of a better term, the what is the, called the white incel male community. It's involuntary celibate, which a lot of right-wing propagandists cater to and try to invoke into their line of thought. You know, really focuses around the notion of looks being a major asset. And you can just look at our current Secretary of Defense, Peter Hegseth, and his notion of warrior status and be a man in the service and this kind of thing. And ultimately, you want to be the strongest in the room. And look maxing is really about being the most attractive in the room. Mm-hmm. In fact, in the whole idea of look maxing, Clavicular, who is the, what is the name for one of the influencers, who pushes this notion of you want to mog other people, specifically other men. And mogging is the idea of you're so attractive that you go stand next to another person and make them look bad. Mm. And it's it, obviously, it's a whole inside job in that person's head, and yet it's perceived as being a source of strength. Mm. Interestingly enough, one of the things that is seen as a major source of new and rising homophobia in an article on The Atlantic, Spencer Kornhaber talks very specifically about anti-gay sentiment as rising because look maxing, you know, they frame as the podcast bro version of homophobia as vain and resentful because they feel like straight men feel like they have fallen in the social hierarchy and they look up and they see gay men or those they perceive as gay and usually is more fit, more put together, translates it very white in that and the idea of who they value and who they deem to have higher level of social hierarchy, and specifically straight white men are not used to that, and it really smacks a lot of victimhood, and that translates into anger and ultimately violence.
0: If you are just tuning in, you are listening to The Handbasket, Gender and Sexuality in the Trump Era on WPPM 106.5 in Philadelphia, River West Radio in Milwaukee, and the Pacifica Network. Today, our guests are Professors Erica Dawkins and Jennifer Reinwald. We are discussing links between body image and right-wing philosophies. Please note that this content may be disturbing to some listeners. Now back to the show.
2: I think something that's important when we're talking about both skinny talk and looks maxing is the concept or idea of control. And both of these spaces are Well, that's what they're trying to get. How much control can I have over how I look to myself, to others? How do people perceive me? How do I perceive myself? And in both of these spaces, we see it going to extremes to kind of grasp onto this control, particularly something like looks maxing kind of goes beyond saying there are biological limits and going, you know what, if I have a Theragun or, electric massager, I can change the shape of my jaw, which without extreme surgeries, we would typically understand as being a fixed feature. Yeah. Same thing too, when we think about skinny talk, a lot of these diets are extreme restrictive diets, many advocating for folks eating fewer than 1200 calories, which is often a number that nutritionists or dietitians will cite as being what a toddler needs, not a grown person. And so on both of these sides, we see really extreme grabs for control. And I think when we're thinking about politics, control is always at the base or the foundation of these kinds of conversations, right? How do I have control over myself? How do I grab onto control when I feel as if the control I used to have is no longer accessible to me? And so as we see people who are concerned with the way politics might go with a midterm, with a new presidential election, what kinds of other ways can these folks who find themselves nervous grab control? And so we start seeing these really extreme behaviors through looks maxing, through skinny talk, and really extreme kinds of dieting.
3: Yeah, and one of the things that's so powerful about that is the idea of policing people's bodies. Mm-hmm. And I just think politically of Dobbs, the overturning of Roe v. Wade, mm-hmm. and how in particular that affects LGBTQ folks and people with disabilities significantly because they are much more likely to experience sexual assault and then often need, specifically people with disabilities, often need abortion procedures at a much higher rate for life-saving, outcomes, not, you know, necessarily for reproductive outcomes in that regard. And then I think of the policing of trans bodies, right? From a legislative point of view around bathroom bills, documentation laws, and ultimately, of course, restriction of affirming care, of gender affirming care. They were focused a lot on gender youth specifically, but now it's adults as well. And I think that kind of policing is so profound and it relates completely to what you're saying, Jen.
0: I love that we're linking this to politics because I think that's a really important lens to bring here. I want to sort of build off some of your points. We've got the concept of being very thin or being very muscular as a potential means to regain control over one's body, one's life, especially when we feel that the world might be trying to take that away. Another way to look at it, though, is that these body types are part of a hierarchy, that we as a society, or particularly people who endorse hierarchies, for example, there are people who endorse the concept of social dominance, think that it is appropriate that some people in society have more power than others, and look to put themselves at the top of this hierarchy. So we can look at how we portray bodies and ideal bodies in our society as mapping onto that type of hierarchy, where maybe having a very fit masculine figure, which I think you've touched on, Brent, as being at least part of a stereotype about the gay community, whether or not it's actually true is really a different discussion, but that there's this muscular male physique that is highly valued right now. It hasn't always been. There have been points in our society where we were more interested in sensitive men, like in the 70s. And then we didn't see these men with bodies that appear to be the result of maybe testosterone supplements or excessive working out. There was a time when being really muscular was associated with being a laborer, and then being a smaller bodied man was actually preferred. So at the top of this hierarchy, we might have men who have a certain jaw, have a certain physique, and also women are being ranked in this hierarchy also. And this can have to do with shape, as Erica has pointed out, and also this extreme thinness that is promoted in some communities. And we have these hierarchies, and they push people to try to fit into them. They inevitably exclude people, and they assign a morality. They say, those of you who are able to make your body fit into this stereotypical ideal are more accomplished, are more moral, have more willpower than those of you who literally physically can't, I mean, in many cases. And to me, as I'm describing a hierarchy, as I'm describing this ranking of humanity based on physiological features largely beyond our control, it sounds to me like fascism. It sounds to me like authoritarianism. And I don't know that it's a coincidence that when you start looking at skinny talk content, the next thing you get prompted with is tradwife content. Mm-hmm. And the next thing you get prompted with is Turning Point USA content. So I'm seeing a lot of links here between right-wing ideology and our preferred body types. What are others' thoughts on these issues?
2: So one of the things I think is interesting about particularly thinking about tradwives and skinny talk and conservative ideology is the constant chorus we're getting from the right about we need people to have more children. Mm-hmm. However, bodies cannot support children if they are underfueled, underfed, undernourished. In fact, many folks who dip below a certain body fat percentage lose their menstrual cycle and put their fertility at risk. And so when I see this kind of hierarchy being established for thin bodies as part of a traditional, you know, quote unquote family hierarchy, for me, it doesn't seem to make sense with what medical science and biological science would say about, you know, what bodies need in order to be able to do the thing that seems to be kind of a pinnacle or a keystone of right-wing conservative ideology at the moment. And so for me, that's something I really kind of grapple with when I hear that kind of dissonance.
1: I think one of the things that comes to mind for me is that the further the departure is from whiteness, the greater the desire to control with whether how we qualify the presentation that we're seeing, lazy or, you know, unfit, or even thinking about how there is not consideration of some of the structural or systemic barriers that might impact presentation. You know, I think about where we're seated, where we're recording this podcast is in a community that historically has been considered to be a food desert. And that is primarily because there's not a grocery store that's sustainable with certain produce and, you know, kind of resources that would be seen in other maybe suburban areas. And so when we think about how people are able to resource themselves, feed themselves, activity level, it's also an area that has historically had high rates of gun violence, where children and folks don't go outside and cannot walk around or run in their neighborhood safely in the ways that in which others might. You know, then when we think about messaging about what's appropriate, there's not a consideration of what others may have access to in terms of being able to maintain the quote unquote ideal body type or physique.
2: And this is, while we're talking about conservative ideologies, it's important to recognize that the conversations around obesity and what it, you know, a quote unquote solution to obesity might be, have happened on both sides of the political spectrum. I'm currently working on a paper where I analyze Jamie Oliver's Teach Every Child About Food TED Talk from 2010. Mm. He gives this TED Talk at a TED conference and says, hey, if we teach every child how to cook, we can solve the obesity problem. He does this kind of in response, or at least at the same time that Michelle Obama starts her Get Active campaign. She starts the White House Garden. She starts trying to implement changes at the K-12 cafeteria level to help improve nutrition. But as Jamie Oliver kind of gives this talk, he takes the perspective of a preacher, right? I call it the obesity Jeremiah, right? He is talking about how it's okay, I'm here to kind of save you from yourself, right? You don't know the kind of negative effects that eating processed fast food might do to you, so I'm here to kind of fix that for you. And his case study is Huntington, West Virginia, which at the time was the most obese city in the United States. It's also a poor mining Rust Belt city, and so they lack a lot of the infrastructure, similar to how Chester, Pennsylvania lacks some of the infrastructure to have, you know, to kind of not be considered a food desert. Mm-hmm. And so this isn't something that is exclusive to the right. In fact, this is something that a lot of folks on both sides of a political ballot may agree on, which maybe points to how, where we can be pretty progressive in some areas, Democrats, leftists, progressives may kind of hold conservative values in this one particular kind of area because it feels like something that we all could control if we really wanted to.
3: I really appreciate that point. And it made me think of the experience on, you know, a lot of the quote unquote hookup apps like Grindr and Scruff and Recon that are about no fats, no femmes. When it comes to LGBTQ specific
0: communities. Fats, no femmes?
3: No fats, no femmes is a set of preferences that you put on a particular profile in a geographic proximity dating app, quote unquote, which is often in many queer communities looked at as very specific to if you are considered fat or effeminate, don't reach out to me, don't swipe right, you know, that kind of thing. And it's a powerful message. And that also translates into white only, you know, because in that experience. And I think about it now from a culturally historic point of view as a, you know, macro systemically, and looking at some of the patterns around what happens after a pandemic, right? And often after a pandemic, there is a greater level of social disruption and threat that occurs. And then people are more longing for structure. They're longing for being told what to do. There's an increased openness after a pandemic to authoritarianism. So historically, after a pandemic, we see a rise in fascism. Not all pandemics, but we do see a pattern there. And after that, there is the likelihood of the increase of eugenics. And we've seen that pattern of pandemic, fascism, and eugenics increase and play itself out consistently through history. And I think that, I mean, what more than anything, you know, can be about policing of bodies is eugenics. And I think a horrific example, of course, is that, you know, Adolf Hitler was inspired by the eugenics policies of the United States. And it really leads to a sense of how those things translate. A great example of that was the ugly laws that were passed in various cities throughout the United States that said people who were ugly were not allowed to be in public spaces. And of course, this was targeting people who were poor, people with disabilities, people of size, and people who were, you know, aesthetically unpleasing, as to not upset the public. Was a profound example of
0: these were
3: fascism.
0: Laws in the U.S.
3: Yes.
0: Laws
3: yes.
0: preventing people who are not attractive enough from yeah. being out in public spaces.
3: That is correct. Yes.
1: I was going to say, as soon as you said that, it made me think about things like within communities of color, like the paper bag test, right? The idea that where power may not be present and a way to enforce some level of hierarchy within a community is through colorism, right? And if you were darker than a paper bag, you weren't allowed access into certain communities or membership in those spaces.
0: Mm-hmm. So we have historically, you know, very harshly judged women's bodies and suggested that there were ideals that were hard to achieve that women should fit into. But we do see the same happening to men, although to a different extent, and maybe not as often as life-threatening as, say, an eating disorder can be. But today, what we see is this emphasis on muscularity. And I know that there are some social media trends that are looking at this emphasis on muscularity. I'm wondering about what kind of mental health disorders might be associated with focusing on muscularity and what types of social media content is promoting it.
3: Well, I would certainly say one of the mental health outcomes of that focus is addiction, because one of the best ways to keep weight off is drugs. And we, in different communities, we see different kinds of party drugs, whether it be crystal meth, coke, you know, or what have you, used in order to be able to curb one's appetite or keep weight from, you know, piling on. And then in some other communities as well, juicing, aka steroids, which of course have horrific side effects from not just acne, but also, you know, reduction of fertility, you know, and greater sense or a poorer sense of impulse control, increased volatility, emotional regulation. And one of the things that often happens is when people feel powerful, they can also have a greater sense of entitlement, that their worth is more than others. And I think one of the major messages that we're hearing in a lot of the social media experience is you are not enough. You are not enough unless you look like this. And this, let me tell you how to become enough. And I find that, as particularly with men who are not one of the first things that men often have to do is kill parts of themselves in order to be able to survive. The idea of not being allowed as you grow up to have certain emotions. You're only allowed to have this emotion or that emotion and nothing else. And as a result, they are not taught how to handle a lot of emotions. And subsequently, they end up seeking some outside external impact or resource to be able to channel some of those things. And that can translate into the best way for me to be someone of worth is to make a lot of money or to look a certain way. And ultimately, if you think you're better than me, then I'm going to beat the crap out of you. Right. And it's a horrible outcome of rigid, hypermasculine gender socialization.
1: I would also say, depending on where the intersection of the pressured experience is, that we could also see development of things like eating disorders in male-identified individuals. We could see mood disorders like depression, and we might even see some other trauma or stress-related disorders like obsessive-compulsive disorder, where we see, you know, kind of very regimented ways of working out, very regimented ways of looking at and expecting to see muscle definition. But, you know, that can be associated with messages that are received or particular trauma may be experienced on maybe teams. I think we talk often, I think about in my adult psychopathology class, about how we really have to be mindful about how we assess for things like disordered eating, because you'll oftentimes see that on wrestling teams to be able to make weight class. And that while the person may be of normal weight, or, you know, what we would consider to be normal and may fit into a particular weight category, their behavior is incongruent with a healthy presentation and is associated with maladaptive behaviors just around being able to sustain that level of weight gain and loss if that's what's presenting.
2: And I would worry too about kind of the emotional toll that this would take on folks if they feel like they're not able to maintain control in these specific kinds of ways. I think about like food neutrality when we're talking about this. And it's something that we talked about earlier in the episode, that folks were, you know, wanting to be body neutral, and food neutrality is part of that as well. And so how are these folks kind of talking about food? Well, are they trying to, you know, cut out junk food, or were they bad this weekend? A lot of muscle building content, like fitness content, I see from men will talk about the cheat day and how to kind of maximize your cheat day while you're kind of taking that day away from your really kind of strict macros balance. So macros being protein, fat, and carbohydrates. And so what's the emotional resonance of food now for these folks who are in these really strict weight loss, muscle gain kinds of regimens? Because food is something that can bring joy. It can bring a lot of opportunity for memory, for community, for identity building. And when we take that away, to highlight foods that can give the gains, the muscle gains that people want, what does that do when we take away that, like, maybe emotional resonance that they were able to have prior to kind of falling prey to this kind of content?
0: I just want to point out that you highlighted for us, Jen, a few sort of concerning ways of thinking about food, right? Like, so the idea is, if you have food neutrality, you're recognizing there's no good food, there's no bad food. You know, food is food, and consume as is appropriate for yourself. But then there's the concept of the cheat day, which to me, I think, if you are feeling drawn to having a cheat day, a day in which you are allowing yourself to consume foods that you're not otherwise allowed to consume, that says to me that you're experiencing deprivation the rest of the time. Like, that's the draw of the cheat day, right? Like, if you are always satisfied, you don't need a cheat day. And so what's embedded in a lot of this are unhealthy eating practices. And in my experience, we see this being promoted on social media through a lot of talk about diet. For women, the content I'm most familiar with is about, you know, diet restriction, calorie restriction. For men, the content I'm more likely to see is about getting lots of protein. Like, protein is the big thing now. And I think it's interesting, like, protein sort of links to muscularity, which links to masculinity, which in my mind starts to link towards, again, right-wing ideologies. And we can think of, say, Hegseth's desire to have higher standards for women in the military. Are they really strong enough to be in the military, is the question he's asking. And we've got, of course, RFK working out in his jeans. So I do think there are links between this draw towards muscularity and these unhealthy eating habits and this right-wing type of thinking of what it means to really be a man, and a man that is accepted in this modern world where there seems to be some sort of effort to reassert the male position as head of household, as leader of the community. If you are just tuning in, you are listening to The Handbasket, Gender and Sexuality in the Trump Era on WPPM 106.5 in Philadelphia, River West Radio in Milwaukee, and the Pacifica Network. Today our guests are Professors Erica Dawkins and Jennifer Reinwald. We are discussing links between body image and right-wing philosophies. Please note that this content may be disturbing to some listeners. I'm curious about other types of content, though. I know that there's also content about weightlifting. I've heard people reference wood splitting content. Is that something you could tell us a little more about, Jen?
2: So wood splitting content, I primarily know through the creator Thorin Bradley, who is out of, I believe, the Pacific Northwest. And his job is a wood splitter. He's a lumberjack. And he found his kind of niche on social media where people really wanted to see him, you know, split wood. Some people are there to in earnest to watch him talk about the wood that he's splitting and the axe that he's using and why you would use certain axes over other axes to split different kinds of wood. Many folks are there because they find it attractive. And so his content kind of addresses a lot of different audiences. And so within his content, in addition to his thirst trap or kind of, you know, sexier, intentionally sexier videos, mm-hmm. he also talks a lot about politics. He talks a lot about what it means for him to be progressive. Usually this kind of, you know, might come out in talking about environmental protections. Recently it's come out talking about awareness for women's heart health. A recent trend that he is responsible for, that Thorin Bradley is responsible for, is related to women's heart health, and it asked men to crush a watermelon between their thighs. And so the premise was, if we raise so much money, somebody new will crush a watermelon. And then they would post these videos to social media. And so you have people like Thorin Bradley, Tell Williams, who is a social worker out of Westchester, Pennsylvania, Dr. Rubens, who is an allergist. He does the challenge, though he does it in a way where he doesn't crush it with his thighs. Rather, he balances on top of watermelons while hula hooping. A lot of these videos were ways for men to come together to raise money for women. And while strength is at the kind of core of the challenge, right? You have to have a lot of thigh strength to crush a watermelon. And the men who couldn't crush the watermelon found other ways to engage for the cause. They didn't feel threatened by not being able to get on camera to do the thigh crushing. And many of the men who got on there who were very, like, visibly muscular found it difficult. And so it was really kind of an invitational way to show off strength while also trying to kind of encourage more people to, you know, feel like they could advocate for something like women's heart health. And so people are talking about it as a kinder display of masculinity.
3: Full transparency, I follow a number of those attractive men on my social media. My algorithm is quite full of them. But the interesting part about it is that in many ways, their level of attractiveness is often then connected to a certain level of authority in what they say, which then translates into things like thirst traps. And I think the idea here is that when we see a lot of how bodies end up serving as the capital for authority, regardless of a person's training, education, degrees, experience, practice, wisdom, those kinds of things, we don't necessarily know if it's not included in a profile. And I think that it still carries a lot of weight is an important frame of for us understanding of how bodies end up turning into currency.
0: I'm so glad that you're pointing out this relationship between the content creators and the content consumers. I have sometimes, when reflecting on these content creators, been concerned about their own identities. If you, say, are creating content about how muscular you are, or how very thin you are, or how beautiful you are, that is now becoming some sort of primary part of your identity. so that if you gain weight or if you lose muscle, it is a threat to your primary identity. And also it's becoming your source of income, so that if you gain weight or lose muscle, you could lose your livelihood. And there are so many things that strike me as tragic in this, in that I know people put so much time and energy towards maintaining these bodies and then creating that social media content that it becomes hard for them to interact in real world spaces, and that all of their relationships are parasocial. And then that's just one more thing that they're totally reliant on, right? That this is your identity, your income, and your relationships. And as we live in a society that values youth over aging, it strikes me as completely unsustainable. These are unhealthy practices. Maybe not all of these people get to grow old, but I hope that they do. But as they do, then they are going to become less attractive to their audience, and their audience is going to turn to somebody else who's younger. And so inevitably, they are going to age out of this workspace.

0: concept of aging out is not new. It's just happening more publicly for more people, because anybody can log onto TikTok, create a video, have it potentially go viral. You never know what's gonna catch fire one day. And then all of a sudden you find yourself with 10,000 followers, 20,000 followers, 50,000 followers. And so maybe you aren't a creator that has 10 million followers, but you have an audience. And so now you have to understand what it means to be a performer for that audience of, you know, 10,000, which is huge, right? And so the average person now is learning about this process of potentially aging out, or, you know, finding some other way to kind of accidentally shimmy themselves out of a particular audience space. And I think for me, that's what's most concerning about the way social media is working. Certainly concerned about how Hollywood treats its actors, but very concerned about the average person finding themselves all of a sudden with thousands of people that they don't know kind of checking in on their lives on a daily basis.
1: I too then think about just the way that social media is structured and the way that we use it, right? So it's a way to capture interactions or aspects of our identity, and sometimes our snapshots in time that live on forever that we may reference, that folks and communities that we've developed have referenced. And so while I think about the identity of the content creator, I also think about the identity of the consumer and ways in which we're forming relationships and not consistently in ways in which we've traditionally have. Some folks have only formed community online. And so when that gets disrupted in any way, it can be a shock to the system and a need to then start over. I primarily think about, there's a content creator, Garner Style, Chastity, who made a name for herself putting on events like the CurvyCon, which was one of the first big plus size conferences. And then she recently, without a lot of explanation to her community over the past 2.5 years, has visibly had a sizable kind of transformation. We may be going from previously presented like a size 26 in terms of dress in which she would promote, to now being closer to a size 6. And so when you think about a community that would have followed primarily because they saw themselves represented, they were getting recommendations for clothing and how to navigate spaces in the world as a size 26 person, now cannot potentially relate to a size 6 person. And there seems to be, you know, a shift in her identity, but also a lack of understanding about the responsibility that you were talking about to the community that is looking for something, guidance, direction, resource, and may not be able to then find alternatives on their own. And so I think you bring up a really good point, Jen, about like, what does it look like for the average person that is sharing themselves in this way, but then starts to benefit from the engagement, interaction, even financial, you know, resources that are generated with content creation, and then changes like we all do over time? And how do they maybe learn to navigate that alongside their audience as they are doing it themselves?
2: You know, I think as we talk about aging and the transformation of bodies over time and what have you, and how it impacts someone's identity, I'm a Gen Xer. And so, you know, I grew up in the 80s and became a social worker specifically in the 90s. A lot of my work was specifically with people with HIV and AIDS in the LGBTQ community. And one of the things that was really significant is seeing people who didn't get the chance to age, right? And where so much of queer culture was indeed focused on the culture of youth and beauty. And when people went into queer spaces, specifically gay bars, which were, you know, in the LGBTQ community, are often thought of as sacred spaces where people could release defenses, be themselves, so on and so forth, there was often immediately a sense of who's on the hierarchy here and where does that fall with young, fit, often white, able-bodied men at the top. But when AIDS hit the scene, quote unquote, like, it just transformed an entire generation. Not only did it literally maim and destroy people's bodies, but it also impacted people who were not infected by how they related to their bodies through their sexuality and what have you, and ultimately gave them a sense of fear about how to function on a regular basis and how their bodies move throughout space.

0: recent time, how they engaged in romance, how they engaged in relationships, and it shattered identities, and regardless of like literally wiping out almost an entire generation of gay men, it also impacted entire communities and their relationships with bodies. And I think about how they would deal with things like how to make money, how to get health insurance, how to get care. And once they were physically ill, they weren't able to do any of those kinds of things and were reliant often on social support systems who were not supportive. You know, family systems who were hostile and judgmental and would stow away their sick boys in their basements or their attics or things of that nature, and the whole while those young men seeing their bodies waste away in horrifically torturous ways. And I think one of the pieces that's really important here to understand is that, you know, that this is not new, that bodies have been a source of identity and commodities and bringing in money in many ways for many, many years. And I even think about someone like a blue collar construction worker who has an accident and then can't work anymore, and the impact that that has on someone's identity. These things are rampant throughout lots of different communities in ways that people transform their sense of self.
1: Thank you so much for sharing that, Brent. I'd like to now ask each of you for a final thought. What would you like our audience to think about as we start to close the show?
2: When I think about a final thought, it would be that just like coming against or being able to have conversations around different positions, whether that's going to be political position, sexuality, kind of gender ideology. When we're thinking about even bodies, I think it's one of the last kind of identities to come to the table often and be seen at the intersection. And so it would encourage in continuation, hopefully, of conversations like these, that we are giving more grace when we're having conversations of consideration of different body types, sizes, abilities, and be mindful even of the language that we continue to use in having the conversations.
3: For me, a lot of what this conversation helps reinforce is that our online selves and our offline selves are not separate things. We are a direct reflection of who we are online, and our who we are online is a direct reflection of who we are offline. We may present different parts of ourselves in these spaces. That's, you know, a pretty common understanding, but it's really easy to see them as two separate entities. But when we're talking about bodies, when we're talking about how we look, what we eat, how we move through space, if we're being influenced by things we see online, that is a really direct connection to how online is influencing who and how we are offline. And so in a moment where people are asking for folks to have deeper critical thought, deeper digital literacy, that's something that I think that's really important for people to take away, right? What are we doing online and how is it influencing us in our real world kinds of conversations and practices?
0: I think for me, it's often been said that we're much more similar than we are different. And I think that's true. But I also think we've had a chance today to talk about quite a diverse array of communities and their various relationships with bodies, and which I think is great. But I really think I go back to the notion of what it means to counter the message, you are not enough, and what it means to feel like I am enough. In my body, in my world, I am enough.
1: I really agree with what all of you said. I think I'm going to build a little bit on a point that Erica raised for my closing thought, which is to be thoughtful about how we're talking. Very often on this show, we're talking about these huge political issues where it can be very hard to have any sense of self-efficacy. How can I actually influence the wars that our country is going to, or how our society thinks about religion? And in this case, thinking about body image, this is so personal. I'm thinking about the conversation you had with the woman at the store, Erica, where she was talking about how the jacket didn't look as good on her as it did on you. And I think that's such a classic example of how we think it's okay to say something unkind about ourselves and something that we would never say about somebody else. Mm-hmm. And I want to recognize that those words are hurtful too. You know, when you choose to belittle yourself, you are modeling what you think you should be. You're modeling that we're supposed to not like ourselves. You're encouraging your friends to pile on and say the same negative things about themselves. And I'm very sympathetic to the desire to do it, because the desire to do it, I think, comes from a need to be reassured, as happened with the woman in the store with you, Erica, is she wanted reassurance. She wanted to hear that she looked good in the jacket, and she got that. And of course she feels that way because she's being judged all the time. So of course she needs some reassurance. We all do. And also for people who maybe exist in bodies that are deemed as less socially approved, I think there's sometimes a desire to apologize for it, to say, I know my body isn't good enough. And, you know, I have the appropriate amount of shame. And so I'm really sympathetic to this tendency to sort of take ourselves down a notch. But I also think it's a growth area that's accessible to all of us, which is why it is my closing thought, is that I think it's an area where we can choose to not pile on and not say the unkind thing about ourselves. That is at least a starting point for maybe making the world a kinder place. I would like to thank you all, Jen Reinwald, Erica Dawkins, and my co-host for this episode, Brent Satterley. It was a real pleasure to talk with all of you.
0: Thanks so much.
3: Thank you so much.
1: Thank you for listening to The Handbasket, Gender and Sexuality in the Trump Era. I'm Mariah Shug, and my co-host is Tushabe Tushabe. 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

0: Hey, I've got the slow fade down. Happy Wednesday.
1: Wow, you are so good, Kevin G. What's up, Later Dater?
0: Hey, 60. What's happening since last week?
1: Oh, my gosh. Well, it's still hot. Okay, so, yeah, it's like, 90 degrees and super humid here in the big Milwaukee city.
0: Yeah, I kind of wanted to bring some palm fronds to kind of cool myself off a little bit, maybe spritz myself with some ice, but, you know, it's not happening.
1: Okay.
0: So.
1: Well, we have 29 minutes to do our thing, and then we can go
0: Episode
1: outside.
0: Episode is what, 28, 29? 29,
1: I don't know.
0: 29.
1: 29?
0: I think it's episode 29.
1: Oh, my gosh. Next week, a milestone 30.
0: Hang on. Let me just check. Yeah, this is.
1: Well, Kevin G is.
0: This is the 15th. It's the 29th episode.
1: It
0: Holy
1: is.
0: Cow.
1: Wow. Yeah. All right.
0: Yeah.
1: Later, Dater.
0: Doing it.
1: So. This is Hey 60. We are on riverwestradio.com. After today, you'll be able to listen to this amazing show on YouTube, on SoundCloud, and on SiriusXM.
0: Don't forget TikTok, Instagram, Facebook, and you can email us at hey60dater@gmail.com.
1: So that's HEYSISTYDATER@gmail.com. Come on, you guys. We have not had one person email us since we started
0: stat.
1: This.
0: 29 weeks.
1: I could totally, like, fake the funk and send some, you know, crazy question that we would answer. But
0: WXRW, request your presence. Send us an email.
1: Right, but I don't do that because I'm all about being authentic and not fake. And
0: we're requesting, not begging.
1: Exactly.
0: Right?
1: Be the first.
0: We're responding, not reacting.
1: Right. Be the first. So today is Wednesday. We are here every Wednesday at 6 p.m. And today
0: we're talking about the CEC.
1: A CEC, also known as Stages of Relationships.
0: Right. C, the first C, stands for
1: casual.
0: And then E,
1: exclusive.
0: And then the last C,
1: committed.
0: Uh-huh. All right, the CEC.
1: So where are you, the rhetorical you, in those three stages of relationships?
0: C number two, I'm committed.
1: Committed.
0: Yeah.
1: Like, so you went through the casual,
0: and
1: you
0: the
1: went through
0: exclusive,
1: the
0: exclusive, and now committed.
1: Okay, so what's the biggest difference between the casual and the exclusive and the committed?
0: The
1: what
0: casual
1: is it?
0: Assumes, yes. To me anyway,
1: yes,
0: that you know, you're not serious. You are possibly dating other people casually.
1: Okay. Right.
0: That you haven't sat down and had the talk about being exclusive. Right?
1: Okay.
0: So until you have that talk, you're pretty much casual.
1: Okay, so how long do you think you were in that casual casual stage?
0: I was there probably 2.5 months.
1: 2.5 months?
0: Yeah, as I recall, it was about 10 weeks. And it was kind of the magic, hey, you want to date exclusively? Was the implication.
1: Did you ask that question or did your partner?
0: I asked the question.
1: And what did your partner say?
0: She smiled and said, of course.
1: Oh, so she was just kind of she was maybe waiting
0: she
1: for
0: was
1: that.
0: Ready.
1: She
0: tells the story today, you know, whenever she, you know, sees her girls or whatever, that that's how I asked her, you want to date me? All right.
1: So, nice.
0: Yeah. It just kind of came out. It was natural.
1: Okay. So then, the casual, you gave yourself about 10 weeks.
0: It just happened in 10 weeks. I don't know that I set a time period on it. Usually, old Kevin would have been a lot sooner. But
1: 2 days? No, kidding. Kidding.
0: Yeah, maybe 3.5. No, it just worked out that the timing was such that I'm ready. And 10 weeks just happened to be when I was ready.
1: Okay.
0: So
1: then you go into exclusive. And what does exclusive mean?
0: Well, exclusive means you're not dating anybody else. And you pretty much really care about each other.
1: Okay. And what else?
0: What else? Huh. Well, there might be some spicy time in there. Yeah.
1: Okay. Oh, yeah. If you waited 10.5 weeks to be intimate.
0: I'm not telling. I respect that. I'm not telling.
1: I'm not asking you.
0: I know, but I'm not telling if you are. I would say that, yeah, by the time you're exclusive, you're definitely, you know, you've got a physical and emotional.
1: Yeah, you experience intimacy on a lot more levels.
0: All the levels.
1: Gotcha.
0: Yeah.
1: We had to talk about that too because intimacy is very important. It's not just a physical connection. Okay, what else happens to you in the exclusive stage?
0: We start talking about the future, I think, a little bit. You know, what your dreams are, what you want to, where you want to travel to, and you start talking about family, introducing and to friends and stuff like that.
1: Oh, so you waited for that exclusive.
0: Yeah, you know, I would tell you that introduction to her friends happened, you know, within the first, you know, 4 or 5 dates.
1: Yeah, and they had approved you
0: before. They had to approve me,
1: yes.
0: Yeah, or at least check a box, right?
1: Uh-huh.
0: Half crazy. And I think, you know, shortly thereafter, when you start getting exclusive, you know, then it's more serious. You know, kids, siblings, you know, whatever, family members and
1: previous spouses.
0: Maybe work people, you know, that kind of stuff.
1: Previous spouses.
0: Oh, previous spouses. Yeah.
1: Yeah.
0: Uh-huh. All of that.
1: Uh-huh. Okay.
0: Check those boxes.
1: All right. Okay, so we'll kind of go back to casual.
0: I have a feeling you've been waiting a long time to ask me all these questions.
1: Oh, I'm only asking you because of this, the CEC.
0: Right.
1: So casual, getting to know each other without commitment, dating multiple people, possibly exploring relationships, less unclear expectations, each other undecided.
0: Yeah.
1: Okay. Exclusive, we're only dating each other.
0: Yeah.
1: You're not pursuing others.
0: Correct.
1: Relationship is intentional in exploring compatibility.
0: Yeah, and so for other suitors out there, you have to break the news. So that's one of those features, like when you decide to go exclusive, you have to tell people that you were casually dating.
1: You tell them the transition.
0: Yeah.
1: From stage casual to stage exclusive.
0: Now, in my case, I pretty much really like this person, so I was weaning myself off the
1: dating apps, because you were a serial dater.
0: I was serial last year.
1: Serial dater, and we're not talking the cereal you eat.
0: No, we're talking
1: S E R I A L.
0: Yeah, that's cereal. Okay, so yeah.
1: Okay.
0: You know, just personally, that's kind of how it went down.
1: All right, so when you're in the exclusive, it also says greater expectations of prioritizing each other. So how do you feel about that?
0: Yeah. So you have to have some of those conversations, you know. Where on the priority list are you exactly? You know, friends and family and pets and, you know, work and alone time. All of those things come up, right?
1: Yes.
0: The last thing you want to be, though, is a priority beyond, you know, hair.
1: What do you mean?
0: Well, if grooming is more or sleep is way more important than getting together, then, you know, we got to talk about priorities.
1: Okay.
0: Yeah.
1: And you had those conversations.
0: Oh, yeah. Yeah. We had some really healthy adulting conversations about, you know, what it means to be
1: in a committed relationship.
0: Exclusive,
1: right?
0: Right.
1: Let's figure out what we want, and then you also put titles on. And so I noticed in our previous conversations how you were like, my partner.
0: Oh, stop.
1: So you chose the word partner instead of girlfriend.
0: Girlfriend. It's interchangeable at this point.
1: Okay.
0: So
1: how about exclusive,
0: you know,
1: partner?
0: It's funny, but I introduced her to my parents as partner. And we often introduce each other to, like, neighbors and whatnot as girlfriend, boyfriend.
1: Okay.
0: So it's interchangeable, and it's kind of weird.
1: How about exclusive partner?
0: We're committed.
1: This is my exclusive partner. I love that.
0: I think it's too much.
1: Never too much.
0: Because you can have multiple partners. Do you really want that?
1: Well, I don't know what you're talking about with partners, but,
0: okay.
1: Yeah.
0: To me, a partner is somebody that's committed.
1: Right. Like I always say, I'm looking for a partner, not a project.
0: Right. Or a passenger or a purse.
1: Oh, I love that.
0: Uh-huh.
1: We have to talk about that.
0: The
1: 3 or 4 P's. Passenger,
0: purse.
1: Partner, purse, priority.
0: Priority, yeah.
1: See?
0: Uh-huh.
1: See how we just have so many things to talk about.
0: Uh-huh.
1: Uh-huh. All right. So the next stage is the committed stage.
0: Yeah.
1: All right. So tell me what you're doing now in your committed stage.
0: We're taking weekend trips away.
1: Okay.
0: With extended family. We're joining in celebrations with stuff for our kids and doing that kind of stuff.
1: So you're showing up together.
0: Yeah, showing up together. Kind of, and Facebook official.
1: Oh,
0: yeah, that's a big one.
1: Oh, you
0: that's
1: said
0: a big one.
1: You are
0: FBO.
1: In a committed relationship on Facebook.
0: FBO.
1: Woo, woo,
0: Facebook
1: woo,
0: official.
1: Woo. Wow.
0: Yeah, when you change
1: who
0: your social
1: that?
0: Media over
1: who did
0: to
1: that?
0: Not single anymore. Yeah. Then
1: who did that? I didn't see that. Though.
0: I had to wait, but she triggered it. So.
1: Oh, so she
0: yeah.
1: did it.
0: And that just happened just a month ago, actually.
1: I didn't even see that.
0: Was
1: although
0: that?
1: I'm not her friend on Facebook, so
0: not
1: I don't
0: yet.
1: Know if I would have seen. Like, if you would have done it,
0: well,
1: I would have said congratulations.
0: I think the posting that was a joint posting kind of said it all, because the implication was that, oh, we were doing the Summerfest thing together, and we posted a cute couple pic.
1: Okay.
0: So there.
1: Okay. No, that's nice.
0: Yeah.
1: Oh, this
0: yeah.
1: so that...
0: Uh-huh.
1: The Facebook official FBO is not on this.
0: But it should be.
1: Okay, no, you know what? I was wrong. Okay, so let's look at this. Building together, we are official with titles and commitment. Yes. Intention for long-term companionship. Expectations openly discussed and maintained. Actively emotionally invested. And then, yes.
0: You know, and I would also throw in there, too, that... You know, if you have made it to the commitment stage and you haven't had some kind of serious adulting conversations, maybe you're not there yet. I think you can't really be committed until you've seen kind
1: right.
0: of the bad
1: and
0: sides
1: I,
0: of people.
1: Yes.
0: Right.
1: Yeah. The good, bad and
0: you
1: the ugly.
0: You need to be upset with each other on some things, and you have to kind of come together and square that before you can get
1: right. The good, the bad, the ugly,
0: right.
1: the GBU.
0: Yeah. Yeah.
1: Good, the bad.
0: I've heard that.
1: GBU.
0: Okay. The good, the bad. That's an old Clint Eastwood movie.
1: Good, yeah, the good, the bad. But it does apply
0: I get
1: in today's dating world.
0: It totally applies. Yeah. Relationships
1: okay, so wise. Tell me what you think, which was the easiest stage and which is the hardest?
0: Oh, tough question. I still think the early stages where you're trying to, for a guy...
1: Yes.
0: Guy's perspective is trying to figure out, because women can be really tough to read sometimes. You know, like, you just don't know where you stand. You know,
1: then you have to have that conversation, that crucial conversation.
0: Yeah, you're kind of casual. And if, you know, if the person you're interested in kind of holds their cards close to the vest, because one reason
1: ooh,
0: or another.
1: What is that? What is that name of that person? The cat? The cat dater
0: yeah,
1: or something?
0: Yeah, right. So you got it.
1: Yes.
0: But. You know, you have to, you kind of, you don't want to come on too strong. If you're really interested, you know, you're going to play your cards right. You got to pace yourself. You got to calibrate all of those things. I think
1: so. It's all about communication and,
0: yeah,
1: and yes, and leaning into it.
0: Yeah, but it creates a little bit of tension, right? Sometimes tension, too much tension can be a little bit of anxiety, right? So you're kind of left going, okay, does this person really like me the same amount? So I think that's the toughest part for me.
1: Okay.
0: Because I was ready to be. In the exclusive,
1: mm-hmm.
0: and then once you get to exclusive, it's like, okay, we're starting to talk about the future. Then the natural course of events happens, and you're like, okay, it's time to be committed.
1: So what happens when you're in the committed stage and you start feeling that the person is just kind of taking you for granted, and it's just not appreciating you, and have you felt that at all?
0: I felt that. I felt that in past lives and in current,
1: okay.
0: basically, for me.
1: And then what? How'd you handle
0: well,
1: that?
0: Well, for me, I look inward first. What have maybe I've done that may have put this person into an arm's length situation?
1: Uh-huh.
0: And after kind of giving it some processing time, I may reflect and realize that, oh, I'm putting in too much energy or more
1: they're not matching your energy.
0: It's a little bit of an imbalance, and then kind of looking for, okay, is it something that's out of our control, like, you know, one of us has a really busy work schedule, or is it just something that isn't clicking with the other partner and at the same energy level?
1: Okay.
0: And then I basically withdraw. I match energy.
1: You know, people don't understand what that means.
0: So if somebody's putting an effort, and you know, sometimes there's confusion between male and female roles, especially at our age, because I think we're kind of in that transitional generation where women can stand on their own 2 feet and ask a guy out, and it's more not feminist, but it's more equal.
1: Okay. It just kind of challenges the traditional roles.
0: So I think there's some So sometimes you have that traditional thing where, hey, the guy is the pursuer and the woman is, you know, a receiver.
1: The pursuee.
0: Pursuee, right? Or it's
1: the predator and the prey.
0: it's more modern and balanced, where both can show each other kind of openly and pursue and do stuff. And in my case, it's been a little bit of both.
1: Okay.
0: Right? So I was pursuer for sure, kind of old school. And I'd say more into the exclusive and committed range. It's like, we just have a healthy discussion. Hey, there's something fun going on. What do you got going on in this weekend or that weekend?
1: Mm-hmm.
0: And so we're planning stuff together, and we share calendar stuff. What that might be fun.
1: Oh, that's a big commitment, too. Let's just create a Google calendar for each other.
0: Well, you know.
1: No, I think that's smart.
0: I think, you know, in this day and age, it's nice to know that you've got a certain weekend available if you want to do something out of town.
1: Right.
0: And do something fun. And there's so much going on, like here in Milwaukee, that it's like, oh, okay.
1: You know, Milwaukee's great in the summer.
0: Right. Bastille Days. And then there was Summerfest before that.
1: What's this weekend?
0: What is going on this weekend?
1: I don't even know.
0: I don't know either.
1: Okay. So when you say match energy, I'm not sure if a lot of people, like, I know what that means, and I match people's energy.
0: Yeah. So there's some hard and fast rules, and then there's kind of the Kevin rules, right? So if you're doing, let's just say you guys are texting back and forth, and maybe your partner's giving you a lot of, you know, 2-3-4 word answers and not really engaging.
1: Uh-huh.
0: In text,
1: and then you respond
0: dialogue
1: back to him that way.
0: And if you're double and triple texting and long texts and you're getting kind of short answers, you're imbalanced.
1: Okay.
0: Right? That's kind of, it's kind of textbook. I think in every situation is unique, and you have to kind of read the tea leaves, right? You know, there's a certain amount of, and I'm going to say it, energy that you feel. If somebody is really interested in you but really tired, they're going to tell you, hey, I'm exhausted. Can we pick up this conversation tomorrow?
1: Right. Or I don't want to talk about that right now. I'm tired.
0: Exactly. So,
1: okay.
0: Or if there's subject matter that may be a little uncomfortable, just come out and say, hey, I'm not comfortable talking about this, but let's talk about that.
1: Okay.
0: And sometimes you don't know, because some people, again, keep that stuff in, and you don't know that maybe you're triggering them.
1: Right.
0: You know?
1: Unless they say something.
0: Right. So that's where I think, you know, you get.
1: I think it's good to discuss that, because I don't think a lot of people understand that. Like, I match energy all the time, and it's like, I'm not going to give any, I won't give people any more than they've given me. And
0: right.
1: Yeah.
0: And if you're always the person that's initiating, hey, good morning, or the always the person that's saying good night first.
1: Mm-hmm.
0: You know, at some point you got to say, hey, I'm always initiating.
1: I love that. Yeah, just bring it to their attention.
0: Wait a minute. Maybe I should pull back a little bit and see if they even miss it.
1: Right, exactly.
0: Right.
1: Okay, so I'm going to ask you some questions about some key experiences that even though you're in the exclusive stage, I want to know, have you traveled together?
0: Yes.
1: Have you navigated a conflict?
0: Oh, yeah.
1: Have you combined your finances yet?
0: No.
1: Do you talk about finances?
0: We do.
1: Okay. Have you had a situation where you had to support each other through grief or hardship?
0: Yes.
1: You have?
0: Yeah.
1: All right. And then, are you both on the same page with non-negotiable core values?
0: We are on exactly the same page.
1: Okay.
0: I actually, you know, those are the check boxes early in a relationship in the casual phase. If the core values don't align, it's never going to go to the.
1: See, and that's why I wanted to ask you, like, have you experienced all this before?
0: I have, you know.
1: Have either one of you been sick?
0: Yes.
1: Okay.
0: Me, like 3 times in, you know, in the duration.
1: Okay, so you were
0: like
1: sick.
0: Like bad colds. And then just recently, over the 4th of July weekend, I had an allergy attack, and I was just run down, and I just needed time to sleep. So, and she took care of me.
1: Okay,
0: like,
1: good.
0: It was awesome.
1: Okay, so, no, I'm just asking, because I think those are all different types of things that really can determine if this person is your person. Because some people can't deal with some of that stuff.
0: Exactly.
1: And so they're like, I'm out, man.
0: Yeah, next. Well, core values. Let's go back to that a second. Now, we've talked about core values in prior shows. In fact, early in our episode
1: our
0: list.
1: Early days.
0: Our early days.
1: Of
0: to
1: this show.
0: Figure
1: early
0: things
1: days.
0: Out.
1: Like, you know, however.
0: Core values has to be there, you know. Yeah, and if you're dating with intention, and let's say you're dating to find your person, if your core values don't align up front, why waste the time, the energy, the money, whatever?
1: Right. Why would you invest right. in that person if you just don't match on the core value level?
0: Right. Right. So core values, and then, you know, common interests, and, you know, if you can match intellectually and emotionally and socially and, you know,
1: okay,
0: spiritually.
1: Okay. So have you done anything with your partner that you did for the first time that you thought you wouldn't like?
0: Give me a minute. Have I done anything with
1: yeah,
0: my
1: have
0: partner?
1: You gone on like an excursion or gone traveling
0: something
1: or
0: something
1: that
0: I
1: you were
0: I
1: like,
0: didn't think I would like
1: yeah,
0: and
1: then
0: you
1: yeah, or you did it and you still didn't like it, but you did it anyway.
0: Well, I would tell you that there's a lot of firsts. I mean, the first time I ever did hot yoga, first time I ever did any kind of yoga with my partner, and I thought, oh, this is actually a really good workout. It's really
1: okay.
0: cool. And we did a lot of other fun things for the first time, and I'm pretty open to trying new things.
1: Okay.
0: But
1: so if your partner said, "Oh, I want to go skydiving,"
0: I'd say, "Good luck. I'm not jumping
1: so
0: out of
1: you're
0: a perfectly
1: like
0: good airplane."
1: So that would be a hard no.
0: Well, it'd be a hard no, but I'd go if she wanted to go. I'd let her do her thing, and maybe I'd meet her on the ground, or maybe
1: okay.
0: I'd be in the plane.
1: I'm just asking. Yeah, you know, like that's conflict.
0: Yeah. Yeah. I'm scared of heights, so. Jumping out of a plane and free falling.
1: What if she said, "Oh my God, Kevin, you are such a baby. I can't believe that you don't
0: want." I'd bring my
1: own
0: crying towel because I don't care.
1: So okay, I'm just asking.
0: I'm strong enough. I'm strong enough to say, "Hey, it's not for me," but you go ahead.
1: Okay. And have you asked your partner to do something that she was just really not into that she finally did and she really liked it or didn't like it? Because those are conflict situations.
0: Yeah. Trying to think. You know, I think she's pretty open-minded too. She, we've done a lot of stuff together. You know, just
1: were there some situations though that were on a huge delayed response that you had to keep asking her to do, and then she finally did it.
0: Yeah. Yeah, there was. Mm-hmm. I don't want to talk about it. But
1: right, but
0: yeah.
1: you kept asking for that because
0: yeah.
1: that was important to you, and then
0: yeah.
1: finally
0: yeah.
1: she leaned into it.
0: Yeah,
1: and yes, yeah.
0: You know, and I think it could be normal, but it took longer. You know, there's times where couples, you know, one person is a bit more vested than the other. In my case, I felt that was the case.
1: Mm-hmm.
0: And, you know, we had serious talks about it. And it's like, okay, I'm going to back off then. If you're not there, let me know.
1: Okay.
0: And then things came around.
1: So what you're really telling me is, and I'm going to say this in the words of Brené Brown, kind communication is clear communication. Clear communication is kind communication.
0: Yeah, and kind is really sexy, I have to say.
1: Yeah, it is.
0: So when you really connect with somebody on an honest, transparent,
1: open communication
0: level, it makes things so much easier. The guesswork is out. You don't have. You can still have a lot of romantic tension and all of the right stuff, right?
1: Uh-huh.
0: But it doesn't have to be a miserable experience for people. They're trying to figure out what the hell's going on. Because if you're putting in that much energy,
1: right,
0: it's not worth
1: it. You don't
0: want
1: to deal with all that ambiguity.
0: Those are games for 20-year-olds.
1: Right. That's
0: right?
1: just ambiguity you don't want to deal with. No, I always say that. And I will always say that it takes more effort to be kind and with intent than it does to be unkind. It's so easy to be unkind to lose yourself. You
0: really?
1: Know what I mean?
0: Well,
1: yeah, it's so easy to get angry and react.
0: So I'm just the opposite. I think it's easier to be kind. And in those moments where I'm unkind, I'm upset. I am pissed
1: okay,
0: off.
1: So you're exception to the rule.
0: Well.
1: Because most people fly off the handle when they're angry and they
0: they're
1: speak
0: angry a lot.
1: Right.
0: Yeah.
1: And then, like, for me, like, if you had said something to trigger me, I would be like, I would take a deep breath. And
0: then you'd whack
1: me. I would have to really think about what the right, like, answer would
0: have
1: be.
0: Have I said
1: no,
0: anything that really
1: no,
0: pissed you off?
1: No, but I'm just saying. No, but if you did, I would have to be like, I would have to
0: torture me till end of time.
1: No. But you're an exception to the rule in that situation. All so, right.
0: Did you just take my man card?
1: No.
0: I hope not.
1: No, I just I think in general it's easier for people to be to get angry and be mean than it is to be kind to people. And I would always say kind communication is clear communication.
0: Well, you know, and I think too that subconsciously people don't realize that they're being mean or cruel. Sometimes they're just so into themselves.
1: Or they're fighting a battle that you don't know about.
0: I think there's intentional and unintentional. There's things I'm sure I've done that were unintentional that hurt somebody's feelings. And they came back later and said, you know, I was really hurt by that. I'm like, what are you talking about?
1: Oh, and I would tell them, I'm all about telling you right away. Yeah. Like, when you said this, it made me feel
0: right.
1: this way.
0: Yeah.
1: But
0: yeah.
1: that's me, because I'm very in touch with my feelings.
0: Well, and, you know, the sooner that you resolve it, the sooner you can sleep at night.
1: Right, exactly.
0: So that's kudos to you for standing up and not letting
1: but
0: stuff
1: you
0: fester.
1: Also can tell people your truth and be vulnerable and transparent, and then they still don't even acknowledge that, which
0: right.
1: is very hurtful.
0: Right.
1: And very wrong.
0: Right.
1: And
0: so I used to, when I was married, I used to kind of knuckle under her and just to keep the peace.
1: Oh, you're playing a role.
0: Yeah. Nice guy. Mr. Nice Guy. And peacemaker.
1: Oh, you want to know, is you want to be known as a good guy, not a nice guy.
0: That's right. Don't say the word nice.
1: You just, I know, I just remember that from our previous conversation.
0: Old Kevin was nice guy. Good Kevin, right? New Kevin is good Kevin.
1: Yes, I love that. I want to be known as kind. I want people to see me as kind.
0: Kind Julianne.
1: Mm-hmm.
0: Uh-huh. Kind
1: I think that's
0: Julie.
1: Really important.
0: It is important. Wow.
1: Wow, this was a great...
0: really intense conversation here. I feel like a little bit on the spot.
1: Yeah, but you know what? What you did today was you just really explained the CEC and then how you transitioned.
0: I was vulnerable today.
1: And transparent, and I appreciate that.
0: All right. Well, listen, you know... Next week, it's your turn.
1: Oh.
0: And we're going to go to it. So.
1: Maybe.
0: Maybe.
1: No.
0: Yeah, good luck with that. Should I stay or should I go?
1: I decided to go out of my last
0: I think that's
1: one.
0: A wrap, everyone.
1: Should Only Kevin knows the deets on that, but I decided to go.
0: If you say that you are and Julianne's famous words, next.

0: taste.
1: Next week we're going to get you a lesson on lip syncing.
2: No, I just like to dance. One day
1: is fine, the next is black. Oh my god. Well, from the sauna to the freezer. I can't wait. Get in my car and blow the air.
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0: everyone. Welcome to Quantum Arts. My name is Jules.
1: I'm Ursi.
2: And I'm Marcy.
0: And I guess technically when the three of us are together, then I'm Julesy. So
2: that's right.
0: Yes. Mm-hmm. Yes. The three E's. definitely want to shout out a couple things that are coming up. But first, want to congratulate Marcy on the 24-hour musical that she just finished with Bombshell Theater.
2: Yes. Thank you. I survived it.
0: You did. Now, I did not get to watch a lot of the live stuff that was going on. What role did you play in Pollyanna?
2: Yeah, so the musical is Pollyanna the Musical, and if you've never heard of it, that's okay. Neither did any of us who were performing it, so it was completely unfamiliar to us. So I played the character, if you know the book or the movie, of Mrs. Snow. Mm-hmm. So she is a... what was the character description? Because I always say you learn a lot about what your friends think of you when they cast you in something. Mm-hmm. A cantankerous old woman.
0: Which you are not.
2: But. So it was pretty fun to play a grumpy grouse. But so, yes. Yeah, so this is a woman that is confined to her home because she's ill and she's very cranky. And the people in her community bring
1: her. Sounds
2: like me. I should have channeled you. It doesn't sound like you. It doesn't sound like you. So they bring her food and meals and stuff because, they're trying to support her, but nobody really wants to stop by. So Pollyanna volunteers and everyone's like, are you sure you want to go over there? And she's like, yeah, I love meeting different people because they're like, she's kind of...
0: She bites.
2: Yeah. And, of course, then they end up striking up this friendship and this optimistic, child who's always finding a reason to be glad about everything gives this woman a reason to be glad and really kind of changes her. So that's a character I played. And then I also was singing and dancing. Yes, folks, even tap dancing in the ensemble numbers.
1: Dang.
2: I know.
1: 24 hours to learn tap.
2: So yeah, we had 24 hours to learn all of the lines, all of the songs, and all of the choreography. And that was quite a challenge for a show that nobody knew. But... not only did I survive it, but I was off book. I didn't miss any of my...
0: Oh, my
2: yes,
0: goodness.
2: I did it.
1: Cow,
2: I did it.
1: Wow.
2: I
1: said
2: did
1: you
2: it.
1: Were like a main character, weren't you?
2: She's supporting. She's definitely not one of the main...
0: You were in hyper-focus, man.
2: But we are given breaks throughout the 24-hour period. But for those folks that don't know, at 7 o'clock p.m. on Friday night, the show was announced. We were handed an envelope. We could open it, and we saw what the show was and what our part was. And then starting at 7:10, music rehearsals started. And then we just kept rolling, and then we performed the show to an audience, a packed house at Waukesha Civic Theater at 7:30 p.m. Wow. So you know that saying, you never open because you're ready. You open because it's 7:30 on opening night. Well, there
0: that
2: we go.
0: That was truly the case.
2: So the performance was a lot of fun. The audience had a good time. We were all, so we'd been awake for more than 24 hours because, of course, we were awake during the day on Friday, many of us. Mm-hmm. Mm-hmm. But it was really fun but difficult for a show we didn't know. But the audience had a good time. And I'm back. We were worried that I might not live through it, being an older woman.
1: Well,
0: or at least she was worried about it.
1: Yeah.
2: I was.
1: I knew you could do it.
0: She even said it on the last
1: my biggest
2: I did. I said on the last show, I'm like, this may be my last one.
0: But you made it. And I'm so glad
2: I
0: you
2: made
0: did.
2: It. Yeah, it was a good time. So.
1: How many cups of coffee did you drink? I had to go through a
2: several.
1: Couple
2: yeah. yeah. I mean, I really think the production, I mean, the cast was drinking a lot of Celsius. So, like, production should have been sponsored by Celsius, honestly, if you're listening. But several.
1: Throw some money their way.
2: Yeah. But several cups of coffee. And I was drinking protein coffee to, like, give myself also
1: it's
2: some.
1: Thick coffee, I think. I don't know. Protein. So is it like
2: a powder?
1: Almost?
2: It's a powdered coffee that has protein.
0: Whey protein.
1: Oh
2: yeah.
1: My.
0: Milk protein.
2: Yeah. Yeah, so
0: I've
2: I was
0: been learning these things.
1: So that's so why you're so jacked right now.
2: Yeah, like
1: all the protein, all the gains.
2: That's right. I'm hulking out of my V-neck shirt right now. You can't see
0: all
2: it,
0: the,
2: but
0: all the tap dancing built up your legs. And
2: oh
0: your arms,
2: goodness, yeah. It was. Lots of coffee.
1: Mm-hmm.
2: I only slept 30 minutes. On one of the breaks, I took a 30-minute nap.
0: Wow.
2: The rest of the breaks, I did yoga or meditation, which I actually found was very helpful to sort of balance me and work the anxiety.
1: Do you think anyone else join you in the meditations? Or was it like a group thing? Or
2: no, I did it individually. No one. I did offer folks wanted to join me in yoga, but no takers.
0: Mm-hmm. Must keep going. Ah. Yeah.
3: Wow.
2: Anyway, yes. So.
0: And then I know you have Disaster the Musical coming up.
2: Yes.
0: In, what, 2
2: August.
0: Months? Oh, my gosh.
2: That'll open the middle of August. This is my second week of rehearsals. So those of us that were in the 24-hour musical are struggling this week at rehearsal because my brain and body are still trying to kind of catch up from the lack of sleep. So words are hard.
0: Mm-hmm. That makes sense.
2: But yeah, that'll be super fun. So definitely check that out. There's something totally different. We are rehearsing that one. It will be a disaster because the show is about a disaster. It's a spoof of the Poseidon Adventure. But
1: that's right.
0: I would be remiss to not point out that there is another opera and pasta coming up next Wednesday at 7:30. Usually about hour and a half worth of talking and music. And I'm trying to see if I'm allowed to announce the thing that's coming up in September.
1: Oh, your secret.
2: I mean,
1: your secret cool thing that
2: the
1: you
2: show
1: told us
2: itself
1: about.
2: Was announced on the book. Of face.
1: Oh, well, maybe then.
2: But
1: that's pretty public.
0: I don't know if roles have been announced.
2: I have not seen that being announced.
1: Yeah, you don't want to give it.
0: Okay, never mind. But there is something that's coming up that it would be good to keep an eye on, which is with Bruce City Opera, which is Pagliacci. It will be at the Inspiration Studios the 18th through the 20th of September. So keep an eye out for that.
1: The Sad Clown.
0: Yes, the Sad Clown. And I've been learning some things for that to do over at Bruce City, but that's not what I was trying to say. I've been learning things to do with that over at Ness and Drama because it's fun, including singing the Sad Clown aria as well, because that's fun. Otherwise, I don't remember what's at the Summerfest Fairgrounds, but I thought I saw the India flag, so maybe the Indian Festival has moved over there. But German Fest is coming up at the end of this month. I know that Mexican Fiesta is coming up in August. There's
2: good old Irish Fest.
0: Oh, my favorite. That's my that's my birthday weekend.
2: Oh, wow.
0: I want to go, but we'll talk about that later. This has nothing to do with anything arts related, but if people want to send good vibes, my small family and I are moving to Bayview come the beginning of August, which is going to be fun through the whole month, which is really nice, so we don't have to move in like a day or two. So please send all the good juju of nothing going absolutely crazy.
2: That is less stressful if you can kind of space it out instead of trying to get it all done in a day or two.
0: Exactly.
2: Goodness.
0: And especially with our kiddo being on the spectrum, the regression will be much less, if anything, because of introducing it and then having it more often and then having it be the normal
2: place. Yeah.
0: So so that'll be fun. So shout out to Bayview. Otherwise
1: shout out to the new house in Bayview.
0: Woo!
1: Whoop, whoop.
0: We get to go as a family to go check it out together today. So we're gonna have some more plans after that. Anyway, Jenna is our special guest today.
1: Jenna.
0: Hi. Yes.
2: Yay.
0: Hello.
2: Welcome.
0: So Jenna and I know each other from Ness and Dorma. She also does serving there. I'm sure there's more than just serving, but that's the main thing. So Jenna and I recently had gotten to talk more often when there's not as many people there. Wednesdays have happened to be very busy nights recently.
3: Yeah.
0: Which is really cool.
3: We had a few weeks that were kind of chiller around like May, and then it's just gotten
0: But when it's hot, they're
3: crazy,
0: like,
3: crazy,
0: inside.
3: Crazy.
0: There's air conditioning.
3: Yeah.
0: Get me in
3: there. It's gotten more crazy.
0: But yes, so then just a couple weeks ago, a friend of mine from Ness and Dorma and I were just sitting, and Jenna was talking about doing this chapbook. So it is definitely filled with poetry, but I'm going to let you explain more about that as well. But that person and I got the little chapbook with the poetry in it. I was going to say with the poems, but it was going to come out with the... I don't even know what I was going to say. Yeah, so then just a couple weeks ago, I asked if she wanted to be on, so that's kind of why we're here. But I did want to then lead into that by, if you don't mind sharing one of your poems, and then we can ask kind
3: of
0: your artistic journey.
3: Yeah, well, first, just thanks for having me. I'm excited to be on the show. And the chapbook is called Butter Penthouse, and I can talk more about the title if you are interested.
1: Incredibly.
2: I want to know about that little fur baby on the cover.
3: Oh, yeah. I guess I can. So I can describe, just to give a description of what this looks like. There is a photo of me. I have a little pixie cut. I'm in my 20s. I'm sitting on top of a mini fridge, and I'm holding a glass of wine. There's actually water in there because I didn't have any wine in the house that evening. Nice. And my cat is walking kind of next to me. So this was a photo shoot I did by myself in my apartment, and my like roommate walked in on me, and I'm like in like fishnet tights, and she was like, "Oh, what is going on?" And I was like, "Don't ask questions." So
1: poetry.
3: Art. It's is called happening. Art. So anyways, yeah, I can start with, this is one of the poems just before the end of the book. It's only 12 poems. It's a shorter chapbook, but this one's called Bourdain. When I want to die, I take a walk and find things to eat. It's just like me to forget the world and crawl back to it. Mouth open, spit pooled, eager to digest starches and lubricate fingers. I used to say I was swallowed up by the world, beached on mushrooms and freshwater skin. But I'm a bottom feeder, really. A deep sea scavenger claiming my country. A seat on the patio, sandwich wrapped in paper, coffee refilled till my heart gives out.
0: Nice. Thank you. Yay. I'm like, do I applaud?
2: Yeah.
3: Yeah. Snap. Yes. So they always tell people.
0: Yes. Well, so I know we definitely at some point want to get into more of like maybe specifically book, because we asked about this, like doing this particular poem. But before we get there, what led you to start writing poetry? Like what led you into your artistic journey, essentially?
3: Yeah, well, actually my sister, Marlo, she got an MFA when I was in high school. So I started becoming interested in poetry through going to her galleries and kind of reading some of her work. Mm-hmm. It's also quite sometimes sensual in nature, so I didn't get to read all of it at age 15, but a lot of it. And just talking to her more about that process. And eventually, I think really what the catalyst was reading this. I was actually on Tumblr.com, if you don't know it. It's a website for creative individuals from the 2010s. And I read a poem by Chen Chen, who's one of my favorite poets. And I just read a very small snippet of it that goes something like, "Lately I've been looking at everybody like I love them, and maybe I do. Or maybe I just love one person and I'm beaming from it. Or maybe I love myself," something, something. And I literally went onto Amazon with my dad's credit card and bought this book immediately. And nice. He was like, "Why is there like a $12 charge?" But I was like, "Here's my tip money from my job at a bakery. I don't care. I want this book." And so I just would kind of, that's where it started with contemporary poetry. I'd been reading some of the romantics before then. Like, I was reading a lot of Mary Oliver, but this was my first, I think, encounter with something that was modern. And since then, I went to school for English at Marquette. My final project was also a chapbook, which was much, much longer, about textiles and sewing and fabric. And that was like that was the first time I had ever completed a project like this. And I realized that chapbooks were like the way I wanted to write, where you focus in on one really specific topic and just explore from outward from there.
0: Now, can I dig into why it's called a chapbook?
3: No idea. It's just a little book. So it's I guess I can define chapbook. I'm not exactly sure what the term comes from, but it is a book of poetry that's usually a bit like shorter than a traditional collection. And it centers around one theme. And what my teacher from Marquette, like my mentor from Marquette, told me was that it's what differentiates it from just like a book of, I don't know, like regular poetry around a theme, is that there's a bit more research that goes into a chapbook. So I definitely explored that with the one on textiles, where I was like actually digging into like having, you know, citations and stuff. This one was a little bit looser on what the research was, but it still did have a component of research to it.
0: Yeah. And just for anybody who's listening, we're not saying chat book, but it's chat with a P. So like chapstick, but chapbook.
3: Yeah. Fun fact, I got a cake for my chapbook release party. Mm-hmm. And it was an incredible cake from Adam's Bakery downtown. But I wanted them to write "what's a chapbook" on it because people keep asking. And they wrote "what's a chapbook." And I was like, I spelled it for you guys, but it's fine.
0: He isn't Paul, not T as in Tom.
3: Yeah, it was
1: I guarantee
3: really
1: I would have misspelled it too.
3: No, it's hilarious. I was like, this is great.
2: Yeah, I have a cake misspelling story as well. It has nothing to do with poetry, but it does have to do with part of my artistic journey that we've talked about. Mm-hmm. So listeners may know that I portray Sophia Petrillo in the annual Golden Girls Drag Holiday Parody as an assigned female at birth drag queen. And my birthday is in December during the run of the show. Mm-hmm. So one year the girls got a birthday cake and they, you know, Sophia Petrillo famously every episode has a story that she starts, picture it Sicily, and then she'll say right, picture it Sicily 1919 or whatever. So when they called in the order, they said, we want the cake to say picture it comma Sicily, and they said Cecily, like the name, and they said no, like Sicily the place, the location.

0: new.
1: Wow.
0: Put that on your bingo card, folks.
2: I've had things misspelled on my cake.
0: Hey, only you and I would get that square.
2: Know,
0: Circle gets a square.
1: Hey.
0: Hey.
3: Or the many people that I served at the bakery I worked at in high school, because I was always misspelling stuff on the order forms. So anyways.
1: Very common.
0: Anyway, I took us off the poetry path because
3: we'll get back on.
0: Let's get back
2: these
0: on.
2: These tangents are welcome.
3: Yeah.
2: But no, okay. So, and then, so you started doing that. You got the book. You've written this chapbook. You said you wrote the one that was more specific about textiles and stuff.
3: Yeah.
2: And you said you went to Marquette. I'm just gathering all the
4: recapping. So, yes. Can you explain? I guess, is it okay if we jump from the history? Because I'm curious, why is it called?
3: Butter Penthouse.
4: Butter Penthouse.
2: Oh, the one. Okay.
4: Yeah.
2: So
4: why is this one? Okay. What is the focus of this one?
3: Yeah. Yeah. What is this? What is Butter Penthouse? Right. So actually, this started with an experiment. Actually, over 2 years ago, I had just graduated college early because I'm crazy. Because
4: you're awesome.
3: I'm awesome. And I had one more semester at the place I lived during college, and I was planning to move home after that. I was like, Milwaukee's not for me. I'm moving home. And I was like, for the next semester, quote unquote semester that I had, every week I would pick a different item from my fridge and then write a poem about it. And a lot of them were pretty bad, but some of them were good. And then they turned into this 12 poem chapbook. So that was the research, was more of like an experiment of trying to keep my writing practice alive after I graduated and was working full time. And it ended up, because, you know, you start with that basic premise and it can go, I think if anyone were to do it, it would go in a million different directions. And the direction that it took for me was I focused a lot on, I had been with my partner at the time for maybe 4 years, like throughout college. And I was beginning to wonder about like the idea of living together and the idea of like domesticity and sexuality and how those intertwine. And so the chapbook ended up being a lot about sexuality, but also a lot about intimacy. And like, in my mind, it takes place within a kitchen or within a home.
4: Okay.
3: It's very much contained. And I think that's kind of how that era of my life felt, where I was like knitting a lot. I was like cooking so much, hence the, you know, the Butter Penthouse of it all. Mm-hmm. But the actual title of it comes from a tweet that I read years ago that I can't find anymore because I wish I could credit it. But it said, why does the butter get to live in this little penthouse looking over all the other foods?
4: Oh, I like that.
3: Yeah. Like,
4: he
3: why
4: does
3: is
4: get
3: it?
4: A little penthouse.
3: Why does the butter get a little penthouse while all the other foods don't get a little penthouse? And it represented this kind of like indulgence for me. And there's some stuff about in the book about like body image and whatnot. Yeah, I don't know. I feel like it kind of represents my innermost, like, hedonistic desires and qualities, but also, like, a type of containedness about that.
2: Nice. I love that. Now, do you mind if we pick apart your, the Bourdain?
3: Yeah. Yeah, I would love to. So this is actually, I think, one of the only poems that doesn't take place within a home. And this one, I remember I read it at the chapbook party that I hosted at Nessun Dorma. It was like the one time Dorma was open on a Monday, except it kind of wasn't. It was a secret. And we had the sign on the door that said no food, only poems tonight. So people kind of like walked in that I like knew from serving, and they were like, what's going on? And I was like, it's a poetry party. And this one, I remember my coworker, who's a bartender there, she was like, that made me cry because I knew it was about Dorma. And aww. It was this one I actually wrote, not with all the other poems, but I wrote it when, right before I actually sent this out to publishers.
2: Mm-hmm.
3: It just felt like a necessary part of it because I wanted to, I hadn't even started working at Dorma yet, but I wanted to kind of honor this piece of like, I'd been cooking at home so much by myself, and then I found this like community of, you know, people who enjoy food and wine and each other and whatnot. So, yeah, we can pick it apart a little bit.
2: Sure.
3: Are there any places that you're like,

0: I have to think about that.
1: No, it's like, I feel like Ursi, you're looking at it right now.
2: Yeah. Oh, yeah.
3: We've got like maybe 3 minutes that we can pick
4: okay,
3: it up.
4: Okay, really quick.
2: Yeah. Yeah, 3 minutes. Okay, fantastic. You got this. You've had this book longer.
3: Well, I mean,
2: if anything, I have more questions about the image you sent me of the other poem.
3: Oh, the other one, which we unfortunately can't read because there's a word in there that I don't think
4: Sorry.
3: Can be talked about
4: on
3: the air.
4: Out.
3: It's
2: oh,
3: okay.
2: Whatever.
3: No. So I'm curious about the part where you said, I used to say I was swallowed up by the world, beached on mushrooms and freshwater skin.
4: Yeah. That is about this kind of era of really like spirituality and experimentation with different substances of sorts. And I really kind of thought of myself as this, not like enlightened person, but I was like, I felt kind of above all of it in a way where I was like, you know, it's kind of that like love and light era. And then I quickly realized I'm quite a
1: normal person.
4: Not a normal person, even so. I'm quite a not clean person, if that makes sense. Mm-hmm. Like, I, you know, I'm a bottom feeder in a way. I'm quite, like, I have a strong appetite. I think that's where it comes from, where it's like, I felt like I was up here, I was light, I was whatever, and then it's just like, no. Like, you're this, like, little animal creature. And that actually feels more true to myself and more based in spirituality than anything
3: To be truly human versus, like, feeling like you're above
4: it is to embrace that appetite in all of its forms instead of kind of deny yourself it. So,
3: yeah. I feel like there's a lot of people that can relate to that. I at least personally can. I remember in high school, I thought I, like, was doing everything right, and I didn't understand why other people were doing what they were doing. And then, like, went through, like, indirectly some life circumstances where I'm like, oh, we are all human. Like, why am I acting all like I have all the answers when I know it's different, but but
4: no,
3: just like that we're all going through life and and like feeling it out in our own ways, but yet like it's almost more real when we realize how human we are and that we're all quote unquote bottom feeders and just experiencing the different things at different times.
4: I think it's like embracing a very animalistic part of yourself that, like, you know, just it's also a lot about like embracing play and feeling like there's a lot of joy and just letting go of the having to be up here all the time. I don't know if that makes sense.
1: Well, I like how the poem closes.
4: Oh, thank you.
1: Particularly because to me, I mean, gosh, that just sounds like my definition of heaven, just seating outside on the patio, having the sun touching my skin, being out in the air, seeing the sky, sandwich wrapped in paper, just, you know, something simple. And then just the simple joy of enjoying something like coffee, you know, until the end of your days.
4: Yeah, until I think that's kind of my thing, is I wanted to explore being like kind of not having a limit, being too much in a way, of wanting too much, of consuming too much. And I think that really explores it, where it's like, yeah, it's this little like simple joy that I'm kind of abusing, but also it's what keeps me from feeling like deep, dark depression and sadness. So
3: I feel like it's almost looking at it from like a kid perspective. Like, until I had our kiddo Phoenix, I was like, oh yeah, the little things, like the precious moments that we take for granted, like being able to say words, being able to move, being able to smell things, being able to walk, being able to feel really deep feelings, because we can get so easily numb by everything that we're experiencing in life. But at the same time, if we look at it from this, like, but life can, even when it's all screwed up, like, it can still be simple and enjoyed.
4: Yeah.
3: If we choose to.
1: Yeah, the way it closes just feels very peaceful and relaxing, and definitely simple joy is
4: Well, and it's, you know, the namesake of it all, Anthony Bourdain, is like...
3: Yes.
1: Right?
3: Yes.
4: Such a hedonistic individual, but also there's a basis of that, like... simple pleasure and happiness. So,
3: and he didn't apologize for his happiness.
4: Exactly. Yeah. He didn't find it to be indulgent.
3: No.
4: Which I appreciated. Yeah.
3: Rest in peace. Definitely.
1: Yeah, definitely a human with a voracious appetite for for life.
4: Yes.
1: Mm-hmm. And experiences. Yes. So.
3: Well, we have just enough time for Ursi to ask a curious question.
1: Oh my gosh. Ursi's curious question. We need some sort of music to play. Like,
4: we can just make the music.
1: Yeah.
2: We totally need that.
3: We'll figure it out.
2: A little jingle. Yes.
1: We need a jingle.
2: Okay. Well, I got one. So, last time I did one, I ran out of time. So, I got to be quick about this one. All right. So, you know soup?
4: Yeah. I mean, soup. Like
2: the food.
4: Yeah, I love soup.
1: Okay. I mean, staying in the theme of food.
4: Yeah.
2: Staying in the theme of food. What do you not... Okay, what in soup do you think doesn't belong in soup, which you typically find?
4: Like, if there's
2: what's
4: something...
2: What's your least favorite thing that you can find in a soup?
1: Like, other than a hair?
2: Other than a hair. That's supposed to be in a soup.
1: Well, that's supposed
4: to
1: be in
4: a soup. No, I'm, like, so not... This is...
2: The fly.
1: Right. I guess I should have said that.
4: I think that... Okay, maybe, like... Oh gosh, I have so many opinions on soup. But, like... I think something that people do is that they don't like, I think things in soup should be cut up quite small. And like, it irritates me when I'm eating a soup and I'm like,
3: there's a huge chunk of it.
4: Yeah. Why is there a giant chunk? I don't like a chunky soup. I like it to be quite like, not uniform, but I like it to be
3: smaller.
4: But I also.
2: Well, you don't want to have to take a bite out of something. Then it plops back in.
1: Then it's
2: and
1: a stew.
4: Then it's stew and it's just a bit much. But no, I'm a big soup girl, and I think that you should enjoy your soup however you want to enjoy it.
3: Okay. I love that.
2: As long as it's bite size.
4: Yeah. As long as it's you should be able to like kind of sip it. Like I don't want to have to chew it. So. Yeah.
1: So you should be able to slurp your soup without making the slurp noise. It shouldn't require chewing.
4: No, I think there should be a slurp noise.
1: Okay.
4: I think
1: that's the elegant way to do it.
2: I've always kind of liked chunkier soups though, to be real.
3: Well, thank you, everybody, for listening today. I'm sure we'll have Jenna back on again in a couple of months for sure. But thank you, everybody. Have a nice day.
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0: What's going on, ladies and gentlemen? We are live 104.1 WXRWLP River West Radio with your favorite live at 5 every Monday, Interstellar Vision, Intellectual Minds. We got the star of the show coming in today. He's walking in right now. This is a young superstar that I was fortunate to connect with through TTG Rio, and we have built a really awesome relationship since. Feel free to take right here, blue or green, whichever one you want. And just when you are talking, make sure that you super strong into the mic so that it picks up really nice on the radio. But as I was just gassing real quick, and sometimes people got to get gassed, man. Something I really appreciate about this young brother, early 20s, is the maturity and the respect and love has always been there. I love people who don't trust everybody, and then when you get the opportunity to earn their trust and build that relationship. And something I love about this young brother is he's never given me a reason to distrust, and I full wholeheartedly know that that will be the situation for the rest of my life and my time knowing him, is that he's a loyal brother, and the talent is absurd, running real numbers, hundreds of thousands of streams from CMG Ricky to present day. We got really stashing. What's that word, brother?
1: What's good? What's good,
0: man? Just honored to have you here. Thanks for pulling up. Welcome to River West Radio.
1: Thank you for having me.
0: Absolutely. You comfortable with the mic? You want to pull it closer? It's all good. You could pull it out if you want to, whatever is comfortable for you. Yeah, lift that up. Otherwise, green is higher, so whatever's comfortable for you.
1: Yeah, good.
0: That's love. With the fresh cost headphones on, we just got those. Shout out to my homie Martin Moore. Shout out Martin Moore. Plug in River West Radio with these brand new cost headphones. Cost, hearing is believing. And brother, what an honor to have you on the show. I want to talk about so many different aspects of your personal success philosophies, mm-hmm. and also just getting to hear your journey of growing up and what you learned through the life process. So, born and raised in Milwaukee.
1: Yep.
0: And then out to the suburbs around what, middle school, high school?
1: Yeah, like 13, yeah.
0: Okay, love. So tell us, for people who are maybe unaware, so not a lot of people get to have that duality experience, mm-hmm. of growing up in the hood and then living in the suburbs, or like me, I grew up in the suburbs and then lived in the hood, mm-hmm. right?
1: Yeah.
0: A lot of people kind of get stuck where they are. Whatever, and especially as a child, you know, kudos to your mom, yeah, being able to elevate her situation, you know what I'm saying, to put you in a different situation. Not that the suburbs are inherently better than the hood, there's pros and cons to each, but I think that the safety and what Albert Einstein says is that the most important decision that we'll ever make in life is whether we choose to have a friendly or hostile perspective towards the world.
1: Mm-hmm.
0: And I think it's much easier to have a friendly perspective towards the world in the suburbs.
1: Yeah.
0: Where there's less hostility happening.
1: Yeah, way less, yeah.
0: So, yeah, just talk to us a little bit about childhood and what it was like to transition from the hood into the burbs and how that affected your mentality.
1: Well, you know, coming from Milwaukee, then going to Brown Deer, you know, It's a big difference, even though they just minutes apart. You know what I'm saying? Like, growing up in Milwaukee, you know, even as a little kid, like, the little kids out here, you know, they not intentionally violent, but, like, that's just what they grow up. They see, they roughhouse, you know, they fight. You know, they out past the time they need to be, you know, even as little kids. You know what I'm saying? But in Brown Deer, hey, people, little kids, they back in their house at a certain time. You know, people could leave their door unlocked back then. I ain't gonna lie. Now Brown Deer's starting to get a little more dangerous. Like, I don't know, over the years, you know, it just developed. And, you know, I don't want to say nothing, it ain't nothing against a certain race, but, like, you know, more black people moved in. All the white people started moving out. So, like, ain't nothing but, like, old white people who ain't selling their house, or like Asian people and black people. That's all Brown Deer is now. But when I first moved there, it was nothing but old white people everywhere. Like, even the school was full of white people when I moved to Brown Deer. But now it's like all black kids go to Brown Deer. And I think that just comes from everybody in Milwaukee, you know, thinking like, hey, we could just move to Brown Deer. It's going to be safer. But, like, you know what I'm saying? If everybody from here going there, I mean, it's going to be the same thing eventually. As time go on, it's just going to grow to be here. So, I mean, it ain't even really no safer now. It's just, like, houses bigger. That's a pro, you know what I'm saying? Houses definitely cost more. The school is better than NPS school. I just say that Brown Deer care a little more. Like, NPS school, I go to NPS. It's not that the teachers don't care. It's just that the students at NPS grew up in an environment where they couldn't even, you know, think about homework when they got home. They had to get right to life as soon as they got home. So it's like at Brown Deer, you go home, your parent on you. You got to do that homework. You know what I'm saying? It ain't no other life but school when you going to Brown Deer. But shit, at NPS, I mean, yeah, my fault. at NPS, though, yeah, that's real. Kids go to school, they need that meal. You know what I'm saying? At Brown Deer, kids go to school, they don't need that meal. They don't care about eating none of that. They be like, this stuff disgusting. They go to school, see the lunch. But at NPS, this kid's asking me, can they get my lunch? Like, because this the only time they eating for real. So, I mean, that's a big difference growing up from from Milwaukee to Brown Deer. And then even going to Brown Deer and switching to NPS, like, that was a crazy experience, too. Because all the kids at Brown Deer, you know, all the shoes we wear, the new shoes, you know, we had the Yeezys, we had designer shoes, everything we was going to Brown Deer. NPS kids a kill for that stuff we wearing. But that's just regular degular to us. Like, as soon as I switch to NPS, they think I'm big money balling because I got two pairs of Yeezys. Like, and it's just crazy to see the difference in that. You know what I'm saying?
0: What do you feel like we need to fix in the education system in order to be able to get to a place where, so for me, my whole stance is we have to pick one generation to basically fix, right? We live in a broken society. This is not a sustainable way. The way that humans to humans are treating each other and the way that the humans to the ecosystem, the environment, is treating each other. It's a lot of greed. It's a lot of selfishness. It's a lot of what's best for me, but not what's best long term for the whole. What do we need differently, specifically in Milwaukee or any inner city? What do children need in order to start giving their life more meaning so that they actually care about the future?
1: I think, you know, it's not even necessarily the children or what we could do for them. That start at home with their own personal families. But I feel like the older generations are already so set in their ways and already got, you know, a certain way of thinking and a certain way of doing things. Even my generation, you know, a lot of people in my generation already got kids, so they already raising them a certain kind of way. And so I feel like I don't know where it could get better at. It just had to be the kids themselves wanting to be so much better than the generation before them. And, you know, we really can't install that ourselves. But, like, at home with their parents, they can install that in their kids. So if people start installing in their kids, hey, want better, then I think the kids will just automatically start doing better. But some kids just corrupt because, like, they go home and have to get straight to life. Like I said before, and you can't even focus on school. You can't focus on sports when you got to come home and get straight to life. Like, come home, straight to feeding your little brothers and sisters, straight to cleaning up, doing whatever, you know, straight to, you know, wondering where your parents at even, you know what I'm saying? It's something nice. You might come home, not know where your dad at, but you still got to wake up the next day, make you a bowl of cereal, make your little siblings a bowl of cereal, and go to school. And, you know, whole time you don't even know where your parents at. But, like, you don't know who to call right now. You lost. So, I mean, kids like that, it ain't no winning for them. they gotta really want it bad enough themselves, because their parents can't want it bad enough for them. So I think, like, I don't know where it's gonna start, but it really gotta just, the kid gotta want it.
0: I agree that the kid has to want it. However, I personally feel that the school system, the education system, has an obligation, regardless of what is going on at home, mm-hmm. to be able to prepare a child to live out their most beautiful imaginations and visions that they see for their life. So I personally think that it starts with education. Mm-hmm. And when it comes to education, which comes from a root word along the lines of educe, mm-hmm. and it means to induce, to draw out, or to develop from within. And I believe that the two most important concepts that we can develop from within is, number one, recognizing yourself as a child of the kingdom of heaven, recognizing yourself as a son of Yahweh, Elohim, Allah, however somebody prays.
1: Mm-hmm.
0: Because when you look at yourself that way and you know what it means to be a son of heaven and that you were made in the image of the master creator, so therefore you are a creator as well. And if you can come with the perspective that it is your responsibility to turn, as a son of heaven, your responsibility is to make earth look like heaven, the same way that the Europeans used to go across the world and make the black and brown populations, mm-hmm. and areas more westernized.
1: Mm-hmm.
0: That philosophy, number one. And then number two, if we can get youth access to mentors or experts in whatever their talents and gifts are, so that they can start monetizing their gift or talent at a young age. The reality is, and this is what I do with my work, is, in my opinion, if you're 10 years old and you can rap,
1: mm-hmm.
0: I can help you create pathways to start to monetize that at 10 years old.
1: Yeah.
0: If you open to being a hip-hop star, I can give you the recipe. If a child wants to be a firefighter, they might have to wait longer,
1: mm-hmm.
0: because certain age requirements in certain fields. But talking to the chief of the fire department once a month, he's going to be able to give you the sauce on how to get to that path.
1: Mm-hmm.
0: If a child wants to be a barber, they might not have to wait that long. And we could have him making money at 12 years old,
1: yeah.
0: by cutting, lining his homies up. Mm-hmm. So those, to me, are the two pieces that I think society could be responsible, and more specifically the education system, and to help youth maintain their vision. There's a scripture that says, man without vision shall perish. And I think a lot of the youth are perishing,
1: yeah.
0: whether physically, spiritually, mentally, because they gave up on believing that what they want out of life is possible because their current situations are so bad.
1: I definitely see what you're saying there. And I just feel like schools don't help kids chase their dreams. You know, they build robots. They don't even teach us how to do our taxes. You know what I'm saying? They would expect you to be 18 years old, freshly graduated, knowing how to file your taxes after you just worked a full year. You know what I'm saying? And that's just, it's not fair. They don't teach you about credit. They don't teach you about loans. They don't teach you, hey, you might not even gotta go to college. You know what I'm saying? You might could go be an apprentice or learn coding without going through the entire 4-year program. And, you know, because college is not for everybody. And at school, I feel like they preach that you got to go to college so bad, or you got to jump straight into work, or you got to go straight into the army after high school. And that's just, it's not fair. And that's what kills a lot of our generation, because ain't nobody out here chasing their dreams in school. You know what I'm saying? If you chasing your dreams, it's because you wanted to. It's because you made it happen. It's not because, you know, you went to school and they helped you figure out, hey, you got a passion. Let's tap into that. Let's see that potential. They don't do that at school. You know, it might be a teacher or two that'd be like, hey, man, I see you talented outside of this school stuff. You know, I want to help you. But them teachers rare. Real rare. You know, some schools ain't even got a teacher like that. So that's a problem too.
0: It sounds like a big problem with the school system is that they are failing at teaching youth, if you are a young boy, how to be a man. Mm-hmm. But all we got to do is pull up some really stash and we can get that sauce right there.

0: What's going on, ladies and gentlemen? We are live 104.1 WXRW LP River West Radio, your favorite live at 5 every Monday. Interstellar Vision, Intellectual Minds, that is Be a Man by Really Stashing. So, of course, the lyrics are the lyrics. I didn't get to enjoy the lyrics too much because we was having conversation here. Melody is hard, beat selection excellent. Who's the producer for that?
1: His name, War. Hey, talk to him, War.
0: Engineer?
1: Boat, done by Boat.
0: Okay, love. And then released or unreleased?
1: Release.
0: Mm-hmm. So let's go ahead and jump into what led you to pursue music personally.
1: I think the first video of me, you know, really enjoying music was probably, I think it was like 2009, and I'm singing the Michael Jackson song, and, you know, I'm remixing the lyrics to my own lyrics, though. So I'm singing the song, but I'm going, instead of, you know, a Billie Jean, whatever you say, I say whatever girl name I say, and flip the lyrics to what I'm doing in the moment. And I think right there is where it all started. I was like 9 years old, or no, I was like 5 years old, my bad. And then, you know, after that, I think I always took a liking to music because I was like, this is a real way to express yourself. I ain't had no way to express myself for real, like, outside of that. I mean, I could draw, I could talk, I could, you know what I'm saying, act bad at school, you know what I'm saying, show my emotions, but music was the only way I felt like I could really just be fully me without, you know, being present in the moment. And I feel like people don't get that music is so real to some people. Like, and I get why, you know, some parents don't let their kids listen to certain type of music, because growing up, the music might be your parent instead of your parent. You might listen to everything the music's saying. So if you're listening to all violent music, you might grow up to be this killer violent dude, and you might not even know the reason why you is like that, but it's because the music you listen to, the things you was hearing. But yeah, real young it started for me. And after that, you know, I was making playlists real young of my favorite music. I was on certain apps trying to see where I could record myself for free. You know, I was even in my voice memos on my iPhone 5. I was on voice memos recording songs, playing the beat off YouTube on the computer. You know, that's really how I made my first song. But my first in the studio song, I was 10 years old. My dad took me to this his name was X. And then I laid down two tracks and I never got them. I never heard them again after that. I knew they was fire. But yeah, that was my first time I fell in love with the music real young. And if I ain't have it, I think like I really would have been like a terrible person. Like not trying to sugarcoat none of that. Like, without the music, I think I would have been a real evil, hateful person. So I think it helped shape me to be more understanding and more in control of my emotions, even though sometimes I still let it get away from me. The music helped me always hone it back in and, you know, calm myself down in a way.
0: So youth really need healthy ways to express themselves. What happens when they don't have that?
1: I think when the youth don't have a healthy way to express themselves, they automatically go to the negative ways. You know, they start, ain't nothing positive really stand out. So when you young, you know, all the negative stuff stand out. Even in a nice cartoon that your parents allow you to watch, you know, it's going to be a fight scene. And you're going to be like, oh, dang, he just beat him up so crazy. And you're going to be trying to replicate that move with your siblings. So it's like our minds real young. It's just attracted to violence because I feel like chaos brings attention. So I think without it, you know, a kid is just spiraling into, you know, not evilness, but like shoot violent tendencies, you know. I don't know, act out. They gonna be the kid that's always getting a call home, You know, you see this at school growing up, the kids who don't really got no parents at home, you know, where their siblings might be raising them and stuff. They usually always the bad kids, always getting sent home, suspended, stuff like that. So, I mean, that's a prime example right there of what could happen.
0: I think for those youth, too, that struggle to find a way to express themselves, a little bit going back onto what I was talking about earlier with that importance of having a vision for yourself and actually providing youth a path to live out that vision. Mm-hmm. They need somebody to, and this is why the current school system is a waste of time.
1: Yeah.
0: Because we got these kids with real life trauma, real life social, emotional imbalances due to the amount of hostility and danger that they see since they were babies till today. Mm-hmm. And the amount of almost adult level caretaking responsibilities
1: for real
0: that some of these children have at home, and nobody's taking the time to say, are you okay? All they want to say is, are you ready to pass this test score so you can make our school look good?
1: Mm-hmm.
0: Wild.
1: That's all they care about.
0: So at what point for you, who are the people in your life that have allowed you to stay on the righteous path?
1: Well, first I want to say myself, and then I want to say my little sister for real, and then I say my mom and my dad, really all the people I ever came into contact with, even my friends, you know, even the my guys I know today, you know, everybody helped me in some way discover some part of me, you know, whether it was big or small. So I think I really can't pinpoint one person, but someone that do stand off the most really is my little sister. She helped me a lot more than she probably even know.
0: And what I love that you first said yourself. Talk to us more about that.
1: Because I feel like if you're not going to do it yourself, if you're not going to believe in yourself first, if you ain't going to have your own back first, why would you expect anybody else to help you or have your own or have your back or put food on your plate if you can't go get it yourself? And that's just where I feel like a lot of things start within yourself. Because if you don't believe it, how can you even expect the person next to you to believe it? And that's really how I feel about it.
0: It's like you got to at least try.
1: Yeah, if I don't try.

0: 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Interstellar Vision, Intellectual Minds, hanging out with Really Stashing. I had interrupted you talking about At Least Try.
1: Yeah.
0: So you want to continue on that concept of you got to at least try and believe. Do you remember what you was about to say?
1: I don't remember. I stole it.
0: But you do got to at least try. You got to show up for yourself, right? Like, that's a... Let's say, bro, this is even unique for me in regards to the music management side of things. And because even though I am a manager, it's still something that I've grown into. You know, this Summerfest performance, I don't know. You got to, like, really, it takes time for you to really embody whatever it is that you're becoming. Like, you want to say you're an artist. You know what I'm saying? Then you get thrown on the Summerfest stage. You know what I'm saying? Yeah, it's like, is you really an artist? Yeah. You know what I'm saying? Like, you know, and is that what you really want? Mm-hmm. But on a management side, why would I want to work with you and how could you expect help from me if you're not already helping yourself? Which was kind of the message that you was starting with earlier, I believe. But just like, bro, and that's what Chad Roper is big on. Who I'm not sure if I had introduced you to him yet or like brought his name up, but number one music connect in the city by far, most important. And I had introduced Rio and Jake to him, and him and Rio connected multiple times. But he went through Rio's Instagram. He's like, okay, you posted 3 days ago, 6 days ago, 1 week ago, 2 weeks ago, like. You got to post every day. You know what I'm saying? Why would I invest into you if you're not already promoting yourself off of these free platforms type energy? Why would I invest into you if you aren't creating the content that you could create and showing yourself to the world? So you got to at least try. And when you at least try, it's a really good chance that life is going to back you up in ways that you never expected.
1: For real.
0: Do you have a story that you could share of like something that

0: I'm in like fifth grade, so I never been in front of the whole school except when we used to sing in the little music choir recitals. But that wasn't nothing. It's like we all up there, everybody paying attention. This is like, you know, I got a main character role, so I gotta really do my role. I gotta really go up there, and I thought I was finna go up there and blow it. I thought I was finna go up there and, you know, nobody's finna laugh. Nothing was finna go my way. I was finna forget the script. And I went up there and I did forget the script. But, you know, my dad, an actor, and he told me, like, hey, when you acting, you know, you wouldn't even be able to tell I'm on that stage and I forgot half my script. Because, you know, I just gotta keep it rolling. When you acting, you gotta keep acting until it happened. And so I was up there, I forgot the whole script. And I knew it threw everybody else for a loop, so I just started improvising. And, you know, back to the music stuff, I started rapping this song I made. And I said, everybody clap your hands. And the whole school started clapping their hands and repeating after me. And I'm only in fifth grade. So, you know, I got even the older grades. I got some of the teachers, you know, clapping their hands, singing along with me. And this ain't even part of the script at all. But it made the whole school, you know, see me a little differently. Like, hey, who is that? You know what I'm saying? And it made my teacher real mad, though. Because she wanted us to go by the script so bad. We spent every day practicing. And then I just did that. But in my head, I felt like the man. Like, this ain't even how I expected it to go. But it worked out so perfectly. And I incorporated music into it, so.
1: What a great point of mentorship in being able to, the need for an applause regardless if things went your way, right? And that's such an important part for, you know, leadership or anything in general. Teachers, you know, they try to keep things so by the book instead of just letting people be free and express what comes naturally. I want to talk a little bit about being a man. And what does that mean to you?
0: I think being a man, first of all, is loving yourself. That's what I think. I think you gotta love yourself in order to even start being a man. Cause a lot of men hate themselves, and I feel like, how can you even think you a man if you even hate yourself? You can't hate yourself and think you a man. No man, you shouldn't be going against yourself if you're a man. You're a man, you expect people to believe what you say, stand firm on your word. Then you got to be the first person to believe what you say and stand firm on your word as a man, you know, within yourself. So I think it starts there with loving yourself, believing in yourself. And then you get into the provider aspect. Like, you can't be no man if you can't provide. If you can't provide for yourself, if you can't provide for a life you brought into this world, if you can't provide for the people you love, even though they should love you regardless of what you can provide. But if you can't provide at all, then you're really not a man. And that's just how I feel like it is.
1: We're going to take a very small commercial break. Tune in to the only release Silky really stashing collab. This is the Silky Rockstar collab, actually.
0: Yeah, a little throwback.
1: With DJ the Genius, Unfinished Legacy. We got Mine in Our Legacy.
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0: 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We are live 104.1 WXRWLP River West Radio, your favorite live at 5 every Monday. Interstellar Vision, Intellectual Minds. We are wrapping up here with Really Stashing. And he really stashing. So, brother, first question before we get too deep. If people want to follow your journey, stay up to date, listen to your music, buy your art. I love your shirt. Yeah, let them melt. What's the best place for people to stay up to date with your journey?
1: On Instagram at really_stashing. And on all platforms at really_stashing.
0: And really stashing with the S or a dollar sign on all platforms?
1: Both.
0: Both. There's a little bit of a catalog everywhere. Where are you posting the most right now, though?
1: Really all platforms right now, you know.
0: Oh, no, my fault. Are you posting through the dollar sign or the $9
1: sign? $9 sign. Okay. Yeah, really stashing. Yeah.
0: So just straight really stashing. Yeah. R-E-A-L-L-Y space S-T-A-S-H-I-N.
1: Yep, no G.
0: I love it. Next question. This is usually my last question. I'm going to ask this in a fun way for you. But if people, let's say today was your last day on Earth, and you was guaranteed not to get another breath after midnight tonight, and you was given a stone tablet that does talk to text, that whatever you say gets engraved into the stone, and after you pass, every single person the next day gets a hologram of your stone to see what you have wrote on it, and you are given the responsibility to write down your top two suggestions for how to live the most heavenly, righteous, really stashing type of life here on this earth. What are those two suggestions that you are leaving for the world to follow?
1: Let me think.
0: It's a deep one, yeah.
1: And I'm guaranteed not to live past 12.
0: But yeah, so just tonight, if this is your last day on earth and you are giving two, like, literally, what are the two rules of life to live an amazing, really stashing, successful life on this earth as a human being in this modern world? What are those two suggestions?
1: Okay, first one, save your books. Because you can't be stashing if you ain't saving. You got to be saving to be stashing. And you know, a lot of stuff happen without money, but a lot of stuff happen with money. You know what I'm saying? A lot of life is lived better through financial responsibility. And so you got to be really stashing to be really stashing. So save your books. And second one, put love last. That's how I feel. Because love feel great when it's good, when it's loving, when it's caring. But love feel terrible when it's not. And love is something everybody as a human does crave, I feel like, even if it's unintentionally craved, even if you say you don't want no love, never, you know, you want love in some way, shape, or form, regardless. So if you put love last and you win everywhere else, then the love will come. The love will follow. If you're doing everything you need to do to be the best you can be, then eventually the love will follow. So that's why I say put love last, because I done put love first a lot, and it done left me in last place. So
0: love yourself first.
1: Oh yeah, love yourself.
0: In a way, you know what I'm saying?
1: Yeah.
0: Stop looking for that external validation.
1: Mm-hmm. Yeah, definitely, definitely. If you don't love yourself, then I don't know how you expect anybody else to love you. So that's like believing in yourself first. If you can't believe in yourself, then how you expect the person next to you to believe what you're saying?
0: Any drops coming up, shows? What's the word? We got 30 seconds.
1: I'm finna drop on the 16th called Bad Participation, and then I'm dropping on the 17th. It's a 3-song EP called At Least Try Before You Perish. 3 songs.
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0: people are mad because you refuse to engage in their drama. Your ability to stay focused is a threat to them. When you are the kind of woman that is able to stay focused, even when you're dealing with people who are idiots, when you're dealing with people who have idiotic behavior, when you are dealing with those who try to distract you with their jealousy, their envy, their negative behavior, when you're able to focus on the things that are important to you, when you're not easily distracted with nonsense, that causes some people to be envious of you.
1: And that is tonight here on Cornucopia, Twinkle Twinkle, Cornucopia, Let It Shine. 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It's Cornucopia. I'm keeping it real with Cornucopia. And we're listening to all things woman. I was really impressed by what this woman had to say. She's a very inspirational person that speaks on YouTube, and her channel is, of course, called All Things Woman. And I hope this will inspire you. Because of recent events and certain things that I've seen, let's hear some more of what she has to say.
0: When you take yourself seriously, it forces other people to take you seriously also, and that can trigger jealousy and envy in some people. When you're not willing to engage in their drama, when you're not being willing to be a part of their nonsense, when you're not willing to waste your precious time partaking in activities and conversations that do not benefit you, those people will be irritated because you take yourself seriously. Seriously to the point that you're not engaging in their drama. So these people are mad because you refuse to engage in their drama. Your ability to not be distracted is a threat to them. People who are often envious and jealous of other people, a lot of their lives is spent focusing on what other people are doing. But see, when you are the kind of woman that is wise, you're not jealous, you're not envious, you're not always competing with the next person. Your life is not spent constantly thinking about what other people are doing or comparing yourself to other people. You are focused on yourself. You don't have time to worry about other people's life issues. Now, that's not to say that you don't care about other people, like genuinely care about them. You have good thoughts and wishes and prayers for them. Absolutely not. You're not engaged in the day-to-day trying to compete and compare with other people. Specifically women. So these people are mad because you refuse to engage in their drama. Your ability to not be distracted is seen as some kind of threat or challenge to them. People who are easily jealous and triggered to envy towards other people, when they have that jealousy unchecked, when you are the kind of woman that is not easily distracted with all of the little childish and petty and silly things they try to throw at you, in other words, when you're not taking the bait that they try to sit in front of you, you're not easily distracted because you're above that, they will be irritated with you. It comes back to that taking yourself seriously. And I want to sit on that point for a moment. A woman who does not engage in unnecessary drama, other people's issues and chaos. She's not allowing other people's disgruntled behavior to become her behavior. That will cause some people to be jealous of you. That will cause some people to envy the fact that you're in your own world. You're in your own bubble. People who are often jealous and envious of women who are not easily distracted, it's because they see the fact that you're not distracted, you're able to do more. You're able to focus on your own elevation. You're able to focus on your own beauty and health and wellness. You're able to keep your mental and spiritual health intact in a way they can't because they're always in other people's business. So these people are mad because you do not engage in the drama and the nonsense that they do. You're not easily distracted with nonsense, and they see that as some kind of challenge. When a woman takes herself seriously, when you remain unbothered, when you are not the kind of woman that gets kicks out of being in other people's business, that will cause some people to be jealous and envious of you. A little bit of a sidebar, but still on point with the message. When you are the kind of woman that is not engaged or you don't like to be a part of other people's drama and chaos and nonsense, you're not easily distracted with it, you focus on yourself. Oftentimes, these will be the women who do not have a lot of friends. They don't have a lot of friends, their circle is normally very small, or they prefer to be by themselves. It's often because you don't have time to be distracted with the nonsense. There are so many other things you like to focus on, like keeping yourself together, the important details of your day-to-day life, the things going on in your own household, like taking care of your children if you're a mother, making sure your household runs sufficiently, efficiently, making sure that, you know, you're staying on top of your gym, going to the gym, making sure you're enjoying your leisure time, taking your spa days and, you know, going to the mall, or even if you're not doing something involving spending money, you just enjoy your peace. And for some women, because a lot of their connections with other women is based on a lot of gossip, a lot of drama, you might find yourself being alone most of the time. And for women who are not easily distracted with other people's drama, you actually prefer it that way. You'd rather be by yourself, enjoy your own company, enjoy the time you have with your family, opposed to dealing with people who are miserable, jealous, envious, or just toxic in nature and always looking to get you into some kind of drama.
1: Exactly. So don't be misled. You cannot mock the justice of God. You will always harvest what you plant. Those who live only to satisfy their own sinful nature will harvest decay and death from that sinful nature. But those who live to please the Spirit will harvest everlasting life from the Spirit. So let's not get tired of doing what is good. At just the right time, we will reap a harvest of blessing if we don't give up. Therefore, whenever we have the opportunity, we should do good to everyone, especially to those of the family of faith. And of course, not to participate in gossip or slander. You know, it's interesting to me that it is very true. People use that as a distraction to those of us who are very focused in on a goal or just having a happy life. But I notice that with individuals that are always trying to cause drama or start drama, they sure can dish it out. But once you give it back to them, or you put up a big mirror or a you give them a good zinger back, like you just give them back exactly who they are, you know, they can't take it. So they can dish it out, but they sure can't take it. So I was listening to a friend of mine tell me some things about what he was hearing someone say that he was disappointed in. And he said that when he was younger, he had said some of the same type of, you know, the same type of phrasing and had the same type of attitude. And I says, well, why? And he actually didn't go much deeper than to say that, well, you know, that was before I found God in my life. But I think that we also need to understand and simply take responsibility and look a little bit deeper, because it's so much more than just God. I mean, God is great, God is good, but I think he wants us to be very well aware of ourselves, because we are to be co-creators with God and be creators here. We are to do something. We are not just little puppets of God, and definitely we're not little puppets of any person or thing here on this earth. So I wanted to go deeper with him, and he said, well, you know, I think I was influenced by peer pressure. So it's the same type of thing. He was influenced by what other people around him were saying. And as I asked him, I tried to figure out, well, why would you do that? You know, why wouldn't you just have your own way of thinking? And we began to talk, and it was cool, because when you talk with someone and you get deep about things, it's almost, at least for me, it helps me reflect on my own life. But I also learn and understand that we are all in different situations. And even if you're in the same family, every child has a different dynamic with their parent. And every child has a different upbringing really within every family, because there's different things going on with the family when they come around, different things happening with parents in the world, where they live or their friendships. So there's many variables to understand and know why a person is who they are. And it's not always based upon everything family, because each child is an absolute different individual. But we can take a lot of things that we see in our life and then make sense of them, like why we did certain things we did. And I think if we do that reflecting, like, why did I do that? If you understand why you do things, why you have a particular mindset, I believe it's going to free you from a negative mindset, free you from slavery of some sort, free you from an addiction, free you from a mindset that's self-sabotaging you, that's sabotaging your life, or that's keeping you in a cycle over and over and over again. You know, some people find the same spirit in a different person. So essentially, every relationship they get into is similar to the last one. It's just the same spirit that other people carry. So I think that when you get healing in your life and you understand yourself better and you are walking in a way that is similar to not participating in the gang mentality, like the bullies, like you're not hearing what the bullies are saying and then, you know, just going along with them, or saying, well, I want to be accepted by the crowd, so I'm just going to go along with them. Yeah, I don't agree with them, but that's okay. Once I get in with the crowd and I'll make my own way and blah, blah, blah. You know, I've seen people go in to these bully crowds, you know, with promises of a job, thinking that they're going to be accepted and be in this so-called popular group. Why are they popular? Because they talk loud. They talk loud and they talk down on other people. So, and I think we can all relate to that. You've seen that in high school or middle school, where it's the so-called, you know, clique, and they're the big mouths. They're the ones mouthing off about people, and it seems as though they seem to run things. Well, if you allow them to, they will run you. But if you are a courageous individual, if you are an individual, if you believe in yourself, if you are walking in integrity and honor and courage, you're not going to just say, oh, yeah, I'm going to believe what they say, and yeah, I'm going to go along with their hatred. Because the gang is, unless they're a nice gang, you know, and they're full of love and they're wanting to spread love and they have, you know, a good agenda, they're on a hate train. And they just want to hate on someone, and they're looking for scapegoats. They're looking for people to attack. They're looking for people to pick on so they can feel better about themselves, look tough to the group, et cetera, et cetera. Similar to what All Things Woman is saying on her channel. And if you've been through some stuff like that, I want you to be encouraged that you are not alone. And guess what? You don't have to take that. And I'm glad that there are people like her and other people like, such as myself, that stand up to the bully crowd. And maybe we don't say anything. And maybe that's why they continue to talk mess or try to provoke us or do whatever they do to try to cause problems. And then sometimes I love it when you come back, because I love to do that. It's like, okay, well, you want to say this, that, and the other. Well, let's address it. So addressing something that is the truth doesn't mean that a person is not a Christian or is a hypocrite. They're just addressing the truth. And sometimes the truth is very ugly. We don't want to address it, but you've probably forced our hand to do so. We don't want to expose people or make them look bad, but that's what they're doing. So if they don't want to be exposed and they don't want to look bad, well, maybe they shouldn't be doing the things that they're doing or the things that they're saying in order to feel some type of way about us speaking the truth about it. So just a word, a thought, and also to encourage my sweethearts out there. Don't stop being you. Don't stop standing up for yourself. Don't stop standing up for people who are being bullied. Don't stop standing up for what is right, for what is true. Don't allow people to push you around. And just be yourself. Feel free to be yourself. Yeah, that's a lot of what I wanted to say today. So how was your week, by the way? I had a really great week. I went out of town. I was invited to some friends got an Airbnb and they had a photo shoot set up for Tuesday morning at 8 o'clock. And you know, it's been super hot. And actually I'm still itching and scratching because Monday night, I was invited to go to a volleyball league game and they asked if I wanted to play. And I'm like, sure. It was very hot. Put my swimming suit on and my shorts and I was totally prepared. It was in the evening, so I knew it would be a little cooler, but there were so many mosquitoes out there. I probably have about 30 or 40 bites, but I had so much fun. And, you know, this was a great opportunity to see some fabulously wonderful people. I mean, it was very competitive in a sense, but it was more so about all of us having a lot of fun. We all had so much fun. We all were excited. I love the way everyone worked together as a team, and there was absolutely no, sometimes when you're looking at sports, there's discrepancies about plays. There was absolutely none. Everyone was having a great time. Everyone, gave each other props on their great, awesome plays, and there was quite a few awesome plays, and laughed at some of the some of the ones that weren't so great, and I did dive bomb into the sand. And yeah, that's what I'm laughing about right now. And so it was just a ball and everyone was so great. So it's wonderful to know that there's people out here that are just wonderful. They're great, wonderful people. And it's all positive and it's all good. And anytime you're around that, it's wonderful. As a matter of fact, when we got to the photo shoot Monday morning, it was sunny and it was nice. And there was a nice breeze. It wasn't too hot. And I just had to say, thank you, God. And I'm so grateful. And I mentioned that we all kind of were talking about it, how, you know, it could have been raining. It could have been bad weather. But it was just perfect weather for this outside shoot. Also, we went to a park later on and a butterfly landed on my friend's arm and stayed there for like 30 seconds or something like that when we were all talking, and it was absolutely amazing. So there was quite a few other signs and synchronicities. We had some great food, some great fellowship. It was an awesome time at this Airbnb, and I never really thought that I could stand being in a place like that, and in any Airbnb with a bunch of different people, but it was so much fun. I had my own room. It was really great. It was a very nice place. And we just had an absolute ball. So there you have it. And we had good weather. Oh, and I had a nice photo shoot. I did get an 8x10, and I ordered some other pictures. So we'll probably be putting that up now when I get those, when I get that the headshots back. We'll put them up on the River West Radio show page, and you can see how that turned out. I think it looked okay. I mean, it could have been way better, but I'm just happy with it. It was just a wonderful day. And so I just want to encourage everybody to stay cool, always drink lots of water, because this week it's been very hot. Get yourself in some shade, wear sunscreen when you can, and yeah, make sure you stay cool, because I had to actually cover my plants. I was glad, and it was a really good thing that this year I put mostly all of my garden in a raised bed to where I could put a cover on top of it, because the sun has been so strong and it's been hard on my plants. So, and you might need to do the same, protect them from the very intense heat of the sun this week. And, of course, your skin is very valuable. Protect yourself as well. And, as always, be careful if you are out on the water, because the water can be a dangerous place. Be aware as you're riding your bikes, your scooters, walking, rollerblading, skateboarding. There's so much to summer with the activities, and it's so great. Just be safe and be aware also of your surroundings. That's a very important fact to know about. So hopefully you are also having a really great week. And how about we try to find some music, some inspirational music that will keep us motivated for the week. Let me see what we got in. Is anyone into the FIFA? I some of my friends are very into FIFA, and I really like the Hey Jude with with Jude from England's team, and I thought that was so cool. I like that. So, all right. So, do we have any requests for music? Let me see what I have here. Let's see. How about this one? This is a really great song. Oh yes, Corn Hawthorne. Let's see what she's talking about here. Right. Let's do this real quick.

0: You will keep in perfect peace those whose minds are steadfast because they trust in you. And there's another great scripture here. Do not think that I have come to bring peace to the earth. This is, oh wow, this is, I'm not sure what chapter this is or what book this is, but this is a good one. Do not think that I have come to bring peace. I have not come to bring peace, but a sword. For I have come to set a man against his father, and a daughter against her mother, and a daughter-in-law against her mother-in-law, and a person's enemies will be those of his own household. Whoever loves father or mother more than me is not worthy of me, and whoever loves sons or daughters more than me is not worthy of me, and whoever does not take his cross and follow me is not worthy of me. Whoever finds his life will lose it, and whoever loses his life for my sake will find it. So I find that to be interesting, right? Because when I was listening to someone else talk about, there's been a lot of these videos on YouTube where people talk about they went to hell, and when they come back and give their accounts, a lot of them are very much the same. And it made me think that there is a hell, because I used to think that there's no way that God could ever make a hell, because God is so loving and wonderful. And I remember when I lived in California, one of my dear friends told me, well, he didn't agree with me, but that was something that we disagreed upon. But when I came back here to Milwaukee, I realized, you know, and imagine, I lived in California for 15 years. That's a very big city. I lived in Los Angeles. It's a very big city, a lot going on there. But I never experienced the evil that I experienced when I was living here in Milwaukee. And it's not from people who are not from here. It was people that actually are from here. And when I came back, I didn't want to come back. And that's really the reason why I left. But I also realized that I needed to grow. And I did a lot of growing when I was in California. And it was a really great thing. But I had to come back and face some things. And when I did, I realized that I was very much influenced by a lot of the stuff that was going on here. And I ran into a lot of those same people. And I noticed that the vein of how hell is, it's people accounting that there are demons that torment people. And one of the reasons why I left here is because there are people that love to torment other people. As a matter of fact, they laugh and they say, they call it roasting. They want to roast somebody. And they take pleasure in it. As a matter of fact, they call this one particular person a hero because he did a lot of dirt and evil and wickedness to someone that these people really loved. So they called him a hero for it. So it just reminded me that, you know what, yeah, I think there is a hell. And it does make sense that there are demons tormenting people for the stuff that they did. So I want to say this, we always forgive, but we understand what's going on in our world. And I think we are all challenged each and every day to either stand up or give in. Are you going to stand up against the bullies, or are you going to give in and just be a part of the problem and just go right along with the hatred and then torment people? And I do believe that there must be a place where people go to get payback or to enjoy or live the joy that they got out of what they did to other people in life. And if that was tormenting other people, then it would make sense for me that that's where they would go, to a place of torment, because that's what they spent their life doing. I know people that do that every day. There's a scripture that says some people, they, as soon as they wake up, they think about doing evil. And when they go to bed, they go to sleep thinking about having done evil. And when they're awake, that's all they do is evil. And actually, I know people like that, unfortunately. I, of course, did whatever I could to get as far away from them as possible. But I'm certainly not leaving town on account of it. And I'm not leaving Cornucopia. My goal is to do whatever I can to bring light and hope and some love and peace and joy to those of you who have to endure people like that, so that you don't become a part of the problem, but you soar beyond it. And that you become your very own wonderful person that you were created to be, without people interfering in your life, trying to create just what they are, full of wickedness and hatred. So that's my message for tonight. I hope that you enjoyed it. I hope that you got something out of it. I hope that you're inspired. I hope that you believe more in yourself and that you come back here again with me next week on WXRW 104.1 FM Milwaukee. Again, this is Cornucopia, twinkle, twinkle, Cornucopia, let it shine. And join me again here next week on River West Radio. Thank you so much. Have a great week and good night.
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4: Welcome to Ability MKE Now. We are dedicated here to inclusion, connection, and being relevant to everybody. My name is Sue Roscoff, and we bring people together, those that have disabilities and those that don't have a disability. We're all enjoying life here in the Milwaukee area. We all have our own experience with disability, whether it's our own, with people we know, or with people we encounter in our everyday lives. We all have different and unique abilities, and that is what we celebrate. Here at Ability MKE Now, we celebrate the ability in all of us. And joining me today is my co-host, Michael Martin Hummel. He is a writer, speaker, and podcaster dedicated to bridging the gap between disabled and able-bodied communities. And it is so good to see you today, Michael. How you doing?
5: I'm good. It's good to see you, too.
4: So anything newsworthy on your end, or should we go ahead and dive into our amazing guests we have joining us?
5: We can dive in. I don't have anything really going on until probably September.
4: Excellent. Well, and I know our radio audience cannot see you, but I'm seeing you, and you have a whole new look going on. For a gentleman that has had facial hair ever since I met him, this is the first time I'm seeing bare skin on his face. It's like a whole new person. So
5: It was getting too long, so I took it all off, and I'm hoping soon it'll go back. Because I feel weird. Because this is the first time, well, one of the first times in 13 years I've been clean shaven.
4: Excellent. Well, and that is always wow, that's a big change of pace when you're used to one thing and then you totally make a switch overnight like that. That's that's a whole new ballgame. So enjoy it.
5: It doesn't even look like me.
4: Nope. When you first came on here, I was like, wait a second. So, Michael, so good to see you, and the clean-shaven look for the time being. Well, and I'm super excited to be introducing our guest tonight. We have Scott Brown joining us, he is the founder of the Sonoma County chapter of Romeo. What is Romeo? It is Retired Old Men Eating Out. I absolutely love that. Recently tapped by the National Founders to expand the organization all across 9 Bay Area counties, Scott is dedicated to building strong, supportive communities for retired men. Created an online community for retired men to socialize, learn financial tips, and to manage wealth. Healthy living is also a big part of this, with improving gut health, working out to stay flexible, and really to find a tribe and evolve. And that's part of what he's doing as well, with writing a guide for retired men called A Man's Purpose Never Retires, It Evolves. And that is being published by Leaders Brands Publishing. He had spent a few years at U.S. Vets in Long Beach, California, as a lifestyle counselor to help former homeless vets to assimilate. And he is here now to talk directly to our military veterans, our retired military veterans, about about rebuilding that vital sense of brotherhood, combating isolation, and finding a powerful new purpose in their post-service years, one meal and one conversation at a time. Scott, I am so incredibly excited to have you with us today. How are you?
6: I'm doing great. You know, this is great. And it's all about the disability and your disability channel. And as I mentioned off screen or off radio, that I have a disability and I live with my disability. And unfortunately, a lot of men in the military, women too, discover they have a disability. And a lot of times it's brought on by stress. It's brought on by this. Our minds are very, very, very sensitive to things. And if we let it happen, we let it take over our lives. I always knew I was different. And it turns out that I have schizoaffective disorder. It took until I was in my 40s to realize I have this difference. But I knew this going in because I always thought differently than people. And I always had an affinity. My father was an artist, and I always had affinity for art. And specifically, I'm going down next month to Los Angeles to the Getty Museum, and there's a piece of art there that's Vincent Van Gogh. Okay, I played the song, either Josh Groban, probably Josh Groban, called Vincent. And I listened to this, and I have an affinity for this man who the world he was too good for the world. And the lyrics, I mean, it kind of makes me choke up a little bit thinking about Vincent Van Gogh and what he had to go through to be a genius. And I know he was probably, they didn't have that schizoaffective disorder, but he probably had that. He had to have, because mood swings, this and that, depression, fits of mania, fits of, you can just see it in his brush strokes. So he had a mental condition. We all pretty much have a mental condition. Mine just was defined because I went through three stressful things at one time, and I basically broke down and was depressed for 4 years. And so I worked myself through it through volunteering, to be honest with you. And part of that led to me taking a position when I was ready for it, because I wasn't ready to do anything. I didn't even have a checking account. I lived in a halfway house. A lot of, you know, and I, if it wasn't for my family, I would have been on homeless. It turned out that somebody actually applied for me for Social Security disability without me really knowing it. And I had it. I had $20,000 in Social Security disability, and I was living in a place, and they were taking money from it. And it was what a counselor there that was from a third party, he said, you realize you've got money, you can leave, and you're here voluntarily. 2 years later, I get this information. And I'm thinking, why did I waste 2 years? You know, so I decided that I was going to do something about my life. And I said I was going to either die, which I did die several years before that. It's a different story. I came back. They revived me. But I was going to live big. So I chose big because it's the way to do it. And then I realized that the best way to live big is to give back. So that's what I do. And so I took a job at U.S. Vets to give back. And it's so taxing every day dealing with people that were homeless, that had mental illness, because most people that are homeless are mentally ill. Okay, I actually took a course when I was at Lutheran Social Services, 9 locations in Southern California. We would go out and find people and help them. Just like we did with U.S. Vets. We found homeless vets. They had money for homeless vets. So we helped the vets. And it was rewarding until you fall into the bureaucracy and the administration that you have in a nonprofit organization. And you see that and you say, why aren't we helping the men or the women that come there? And why are we running this and that? And why do we have so much paperwork? And why is this? And who do I have to call now? And do we got to get him a ride? He's got to get there. No, we don't have to. Follow the rules. I said no. So I basically got let go because I wasn't following the rules, because I was looking out for the guys that I had in my the group of guys, they became friends of mine. They lived there. Okay, I had an office right now down the way from where they lived on the second floor, and here I am. We had events too, because what else are you going to do as a vet? And you're stuck there. And how do you get out of that place? I mean, you could take a bus, but it was a community. It was actually a former Navy base, because there's a lot of that in Long Beach, California, being on the ocean. And anyway, it was so taxing. And my immediate boss was just a pain. And so I just pretty much allowed myself to get fired. I didn't want to quit, so I got fired instead, which is a good thing. Getting fired is not that bad thing, because you know why? It's a chosen failure, because the next time you go, there's something around the corner that's going to be successful. So that's what I did. And I've always believed in that. I've always done what I wanted to do. And just like Vincent Van Gogh, or just like anybody else who's creative and has the abilities, I found my abilities despite my mental illness, just like they did. So that's why, you know, I have a kinship to guys like him. And there's a, I was at the museum here in San Francisco, where I live, outside of San Francisco, at the Fine Museum, and they got a little tiny painting there. And I said to myself, how did he paint this painting so small compared to the big paintings like Starry Night and all this other stuff? And it was the portrait, it was called the Portrait of Montmartre. Montmartre was, what, you know, just outside of Paris, was part of Paris, Montmartre. And then I saw the date on it, and I thought to myself, first thing I thought was, Paul Cezanne, which was a friend of his, the French artist, and he was Dutch, but he lived in Paris. And then I thought about a couple of years later, he shot himself. What a waste.
4: Horrible. Yeah.
6: Exactly. So I thought about this. How do we keep men from killing themselves in retirement?
4: Yep.
6: Because what happens is the statistics are especially high for military, unfortunately, is what do you do after you have a regimen and all of a sudden you don't? How do you live your life when you don't have somebody ordering you to do this and that? You got to make your own orders. You got to do your own thing. You got to make sure you're doing it. And you go crazy because you can't live in that. You can't do that. You can't do that. Tell a guy who came out of the military at a lower rank to run his own life. And do they teach you this in the military when you leave the military? No. Mm-mm. How do you find this out? So Romeo is a perfect way for a man to find a tribe. Okay, we have a tribe in the military. You shine your shoes the same way, you load your gun the same way, you put your shoes, your clay, this and that, everything's done by the book, by the book, by the book. Now, the thing about Romeo is this. The number one rule is there are no rules. So now how do you take a guy who's used to rules and put him in a situation where there are no rules? And every time I mention this to anybody who comes on, they say, that's great. I love the idea there are no rules. So what does that mean? Well, I don't know. We just do what we want. Well, how does that work? Okay, so you have to have, you know, when you're dealing with a tribe and you deal with a couple of people, you say, you can't just say, let's just meet. You got to meet at a certain time. There has to be a rule for that, right? Mm-hmm. So what do? You create rules, but you have them so that you don't have to follow the rules. So here's a rule. Don't follow it if you don't want. Come if you don't want. Come if you do. Come to this, don't go there. So there are no dues. So when you go out to dinner or lunch, you pay for your own meal, which only makes sense. And then mm-hmm. I got to the point where I couldn't do it all by myself. I did something that was not very good. I gave too many choices. Now, when you run an organization where there are no rules and you start putting in, would you like to go to the baseball game? Would you like to go to the basketball game? Would you like to play a golf tournament? Would you like to do this? They say, get out of here. I'm going back to the couch. And that's what they do. They go back to the couch and they say, forget it. So there are some people that don't want to go out in retirement, but they still want to tribe. And their wife loves that, or their girlfriend or whomever, because the last thing they want is the guy to sit in the easy chair eating bonbons or wiping his T-shirt that he wore 3 days in a row with, I don't know, barbecue chips, pepper, whatever the hell that stuff is. You know what I'm talking about?
4: I used
6: the word hell. I hope that's okay. Anyway, I know I'm talking to people in the Midwest. I'm from California. Sorry. We say hell once in a while. All right. So So you know what I'm talking about. This guy's sitting there watching TV, wasting his life away. Why? There's so much vitality in this world. Okay, I talked to guys that are in their 70s, early 70s. Hey, Frank, when was the last time you went out with a woman? I don't do that anymore. Frank, come on, man. Are you serious? I don't do that anymore. Frank, come on, man. I don't do that anymore. Stop it. Okay, what am I going to do with a guy like that? Nothing. But what do you do with a guy named Larry? Larry lost his wife 4 years ago. He's a friend of mine. I said, Larry, would you like to go out with a woman? It's been 4 years. Yeah, I would. So I got him involved with an organization called Our Time, which is a dating site. And he the first week, he got 30 women interested in him.
4: Oh, wow.
6: We groomed his. Now, you think that's cool? I had 60 women. Okay. But that's because I'm a writer, and for whatever reason, women seem to gravitate toward writers. Right, Michael, you're a writer. Women just throw themselves at you when they find out you're a writer and an entrepreneur. And then, and if they can spell entrepreneur, you keep them, right?
4: I like that.
6: Now, if they can't spell it, you get rid of them because they don't even know what you are. So Larry got a date. Oh, my God, Larry got a date. I said, fantastic. I'm so happy for you. He said, Scott, I couldn't have done it without you. I said, you know what you just did? You just proved the point that there's vitality, even at your age, at 60, 73, I think he is. I said, congratulations. So he took her out to a nice restaurant. No, don't do that. Come to me first. Just take her to coffee. Don't set the bar too high for yourself. You know, let me coach you a little bit, even though there are no rules. And he hasn't even joined this group. So anyway, he's out. I said, okay, now what? You got another date? No. Another date? Come on, man. What are you doing here? You're trying to prove that I'm right about this whole thing? So he went on the second date, and you know what happened after the second date? I'm not going to get into that, and that's not what happened. What happened was this. She said to him, I like you. Okay, when a woman says, I like you, that means you're sorry, you're down, you're out. You're out the door right then and there. I like you. There's always a but, because everything before the but is BS anyway, right? Nice. So I like you, but I'm going to go back to my – I'm separated. I'm going to go back to my man. What? Now, first of all, I said, Larry, did you know she was separated? Oh, yeah, I did see that on her profile. Larry, number one rule, don't go out with a separated woman. That means she's just testing the water and she's not going to go with you unless you're like, I don't know, Brad Pitt. No, that's not going to happen. Not at 73. He's only in his 50s. Michael, where'd you go? We lost Michael already.
4: Okay, he'll be back. So,
6: there he goes. Welcome back, Michael. Look at you. Hey, I can only imagine you with a beard, right? With a full beard. Full beard.
4: Oh, yeah.
6: Like mine. Look at mine. White. I earned that.
5: 2 days ago, it was down here.
6: No.
4: Down your chest. Yep.
6: Wait, did you use product in it to make it point? Like most guys do on bikers? You're a biker, aren't you? Hmm? A Wisconsin biker.
5: A biker? No.
6: You're not a Wisconsin biker?
5: No, I've never been on a bike or been in Wisconsin.
6: What? Oh, where is he located?
5: I'm in San Diego.
6: Oh, my God.
4: So we're kind of in your neck of the woods.
6: No way. I lived in

0: And so I said to him, you've got to, he does this thing called Tao Radio, and it's out in New York City, Tao Radio. And he's got hundreds of thousands of followers on this thing. And I said, do me a favor, book me. So he did. And we talked about not just Romeo. We talked about retirement in your golden years and how to do it. He said, Scott, how did you do it? What made you decide to retire at 62? How could you do that? Most people can't do it. I said, well, I cut way back. He said, okay, that's good. And when I did make money, I didn't spend the money on this and that. And then I bought things that made sense, which would be, you know, I bought a car. I paid the car off because I had a job that paid the car off. So now I don't have a car payment. Okay, so you live in a 55-plus community. Yes, I'm subsidized because I don't make a lot of money now. But you do make a lot of money, don't you? I said, don't tell anybody, but I do. Yes. So how do you make money? Well, you get a limited liability company, and the limited liability company gets paid, not you. So there's no income. What? You have no income. So now what do you do? How do you do wealth management? Oh, that's easy. You're a wealth manager, aren't you, Steve? I mean, excuse me, Chris. Yeah, I do that. So anyway, we got into a conversation because we've known each other forever. So people saw this conversation going on. We're going to redo it because it was in February we did this the first time. So I said, let's get this back again. Let's get an update as to what we're doing. And we were supposed to be at the end of October. October, we were supposed to be in Albany, New York. And that conference got canceled. Couldn't get the funding. There's something going on with can't get funding. No one's funding anything because we're at war. We're not even at war, but we're at conflict. Everybody's wondering what's going to happen. There's a lot of, let's just sit back and see what happens. Maybe we can ride this out. Not to get political, because I don't want to do that on the show, but we're not going to do that. So people are leery about whatever party you are, whatever your influence is, whatever your creed, color, or whatever, sexual orientation, whatever you are, you're wondering, what do we do? How do we do this? And so I'm coming up with some answers that are unconventional and helping men like Larry to go out there and get a woman. Why not? And then you don't have to do, you know, the intimacy like that. You can just hold her hand, walk down to the beach. And he has these machines that find metal detector. Oh, so fine. I went out with him one time. Yeah. I said, do you put that on your profile? Oh, yeah, of course. And so we took pictures at the Russian River, which is near us. There's a Russian River where they grow wine. It's a beautiful area where I live. I mean, it's amazing. You know, we've got rivers. We've got wineries. We've got 430 some wineries. And I moved here on purpose. And so I started an organization from what I did with Chris, and I call it Purpose in Age. So if you look at this, it's Purpose in Age, and it's all about what you do. And it's not purpose in retirement. It's not purpose for retired men. It's Purpose in Age. So I did that for purpose. The purpose of that is I can write books forever, because I could write a book, Purpose in Age, Purpose for Women in Age, A Woman Never Retires, blah, blah, blah. Okay, I could write a Dr. Seuss type book, and there is a book, All the Places You Will Go. That's really not a kid's book, is it? That book is for adults, because you go here, you go there, you go everywhere, and you got this, you got that, and don't let anybody tell you otherwise. I'm paraphrasing because I'm not doing the lyrics on this, but you know what I'm saying. Dr. Seuss mm-hmm. wrote a book for adults that's a children's book, so why can't I? Said I am Siam, Sam I am, right? Sam I am.
1: Exactly.
0: I'm a Sam I am kind of guy. Okay, I've seen enough of those books, and I can do Good Night Moon, Good Night This, Good Night Whatever, right? I grew up with that with kids. My kids were smarter than I am. They took after their mom, that's for sure. So my oldest son went to college, and he had a history. I said, why? I said, well, you taught me history, Dad. I said, that's not a reason. Are you going to go to law school from there? Nope. Okay, I don't even want to talk to you right now. I don't even want to know what your plan is. You know what he ended up doing? Is he ended up working for the University of South Florida, which is not even in South Florida. It's in Tampa Bay, which is not South Florida. But it's the South. It's the lowest university that's in the university systems. But anyway, he worked there, so he got his master's for free. Look at that. Wow. And guess what he did? He went to education. So he architects. Again, he's a builder like his dad. And he builds

0: curriculum for the university system in Florida.
1: Oh, how cool. I love that.
0: That's a cool job.
1: Yeah.
0: And he said, I told him, I said, I'm going back to school. He said, Dad. I said, yeah, but I'm getting a certificate from MIT. He said, okay, that's good. You'll do well with that. Why? Because it's MIT? He said, yeah. Because what he did before he got his master's is he did intake for incoming freshmen. Mm-hmm. And he's the one who said yes or no. And he did the analysis. He's also an analytic person like I am. I swear to God, I don't know where all this came from, but he's an analytic. And then my younger son, Nolan, it works at the University of Colorado. He lives in Lakewood, Colorado, and he works in Boulder. At least that's the last I heard. And he's not married. At least I don't think so. He would have told me, I hope. I don't know.
1: Might have been invited.
0: I think he's a bachelor. He's a bachelor for life. Anyway, I have a daughter-in-law who's Canadian, and my oldest son, Jordan, lives with her pretty much most of the year because her family's in Toronto. So my son, I wonder if he's carrying, I don't even ask him, but I wonder if he's carrying a Canadian passport these days because he spends more time there than Daytona Beach where he was living at the time when he met her. So anyway, that's his story, whatever. So anyway, where was I before I meandered across some Sahara Desert, didn't I? Well, bring me back, Sue. Bring me back.
1: So, well, I'm loving the whole concept of Romeo, the retired old men eating out. There was
0: you do more actually than that, though.
1: It is so much more than that. And that's what I'm learning that because I know, actually, my father-in-law was part of a group of guys that I don't know that it was officially part of an organization or if it was just a bunch of them that got together and they called themselves Romeos for the exact same reason. Exactly. And they would meet up and it was fantastic. I always loved that
0: you mentioned that. There was a group. I got a call one time because I put, I was advertising in Nextdoor. I don't know if you have Nextdoor where you are, but it's all over, I think. So I was putting in that in Nextdoor. I got a call from a guy. He said, you're infringing on our name. And I called back. I said, who are you? And he's in the county below me, which is Marin County. I live in Sonoma County. Then you have Marin County. Then you have San Francisco. So he said, we're using this name. We've been using it forever. And he said something stupid like cease and desist. I said, what are you talking about? The guys that own the trademark on this, they're in Connecticut. What are you talking about? So anyway, I tried to bring him in the group, and I don't know. We'll see how that goes. But what happened from there is some woman called me, and she said, okay, I'm starting a Juliet Club. I said, what? I said, fine, but we don't do that. Okay, we're not a dating site for old people.
1: Yeah.
0: I mean, come on. I said, listen, our charter is this, this, and that. In fact, I took the charter, and I went too far. I had a Super Bowl party. No one shows up. Now, the problem is no one shows up. They sign up. If you know guys, Michael, you do this too, don't you? You sign up for something, and you never show up because there's no skin in the game. If you had to pay $5, you go because that's $5. Right? So I told the founders, I said, you got to put skin in the game. They don't even want to do that. So I said to myself, what am I going to do with these guys? Now I've got over 1 million men because where I live, there are more cows than men and more redwood trees than men and not very many towers. So your cell phone dies quickly just by driving down the road. But you drive down a road and there's rows and rows and rows of vineyards. Oh my God, such a beautiful place to live. Mm-hmm. And spas and resorts and cows and then bike people riding their bikes along the country roads. It's probably it's as nice as Wisconsin, but better weather. That's what it is.
1: Yes.
0: Better weather. we have winter where actually the coldest time and Mark Twain will attest to this because he wrote this. The coldest winter he ever spent was in August in San Francisco. There's something about the weather in August, and it's true. If I'm up here where it's sunny right now, I'm pretty sure that San Francisco is locked in because I was there just the other day with some friends of mine who were visiting out of Chicago. And by the way, guess where they're going this weekend? They're going to a reunion in Wisconsin.
1: Oh, spectacular.
0: Right? So they're going from South Chicago near Midway, driving up through Skokie, and on their way up into the next beautiful state of Wisconsin. Yay.
1: Love it.
0: So, love Wisconsin, never been there. I've been to Illinois many times. They actually asked me to come out. There are a bunch of guys that play music. You may have heard they come from this group called the Shylights. Now, you might not know the Shylights. Okay, you know their songs, but you don't know them. And I'm actually, for the last couple of days, I've been part of the band. They signed me in as the band, and I'm in the audience. And so some guy, one of the waiters came over, he said, "What are you doing here?" I said, "I'm part of the band." So then he brought over Mr. Jackson, who is actually related to the Michael Jackson family. He's the manager for Thompson, Marshall Thompson. He's the last of the four guys that started it. Okay.
1: We are actually coming up on the end here of our time. Oh. I just want to mention again, this is Scott Brown. He does a website, purposeinage.com. And Scott, I am so happy that you've been able to join us here tonight, as always.
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Still by my side through the night. Through the terrors and the homicides. Got me thinking to myself, we got a choice, we can still make some love in the day. It wasn't always this way, it's alright. I know we still have some pages to write. Ain't no stopping for my soul to be grateful. And we could get less separate if you say so. We don't need to pay attention to what they know. I know what I know. For the

0: 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I see extinction of experience. 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

0: beautiful song. Shout out to Prof, goofy rapper from Minnesota. I guess I've been following for a long time, so he popped out with that jam, which is nice. That's Garden of Eden. Welcome to Why Are You Radio. My name is Marty Hagedorn. 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Get a big smile because we're streaming live on Zoom and Facebook, hopefully to be joined by the God Black Light. We'll see if he tunes in or not and blesses us with his presence. We are here joined by Baina. What's up, Baina?
1: Oh, hello. Oh. What's up?
0: I can hear you. Yep, I can hear you.
1: Here I am. Am I here?
0: I think so. Are you here?
1: Am I here? You are ready.
0: Are you here? So before we start floating around in the ethereal realm, I do wanna talk about the show today, like what listeners can expect here. So the topic today is making time to create something, to draw a picture, to cut all your toenails and then make some art out of the toenails, to start your own podcast, stream your own thoughts to yourself or whatever. You're creating something, you're vlogging to yourself or whatever, but just creation, making stuff, and how... Yeah, we're just going to get into that a little bit, how important that is for us humans here on this world while we're living this life here. But before, you know, we're going to talk about that. And, you know, personally, I'm really excited to start teaching shop again. Yeah, thank you for that. Thank you. Yeah, so I officially got the offer from a school district that's kind of far away, but yeah, they want me aboard.
1: Ooh.
0: And yeah, it's nice, man.
1: That's
0: because
1: your calling.
0: Because I really was like looking at Tech, Bradley Tech, and I'm like, if I'm gonna be in Milwaukee and go back to teaching this stuff in the city, then that's where I want to go. Like, you know, I went from Tech's, you know, little cousin Obama, the manufacturing school, to, you know, the whole red carpet treatment in the suburbs at Brown Deer. And then if I was going to go back and teach welding at Tech, I was like, okay, well, I'll take a big pay cut because that's where all the trade students go in the city. They think that's where they need to go, and then that's where they go. And so, but that wasn't my calling. My calling is out in Kenosha somewhere. So we'll see how that goes. But as far as like in the city, this Saturday at Your Move Milwaukee, which is on, I don't know the exact address, I can look it up here, but it's on 11th and Mitchell. You should definitely go check out their space. They have summer programming every single day except Sunday. So if you get there at like 10 o'clock, you can see what the kids are up to. They're creating stuff there. They're creating music. They're making beats. Super Ego, Brandon Fury, who's frequently a guest on this show, works there, and he assists the kids with making beats and making music. There's a graffiti art there. There's chess. They teach the kids how to play chess. That's what's called Your Move Milwaukee. So it's a really unique space, and they found me, and they want me to bring the Liberation Works Trade School to their students this coming Saturday. So, man.
1: Lots happening.
0: A whole lot is happening.
1: How are you feeling?
0: Today, I was kind of feeling like, you know, you never... I'll just speak for myself. Like, I really had an intention for today. And it was a great day, but... Nah, my intention to get everything sewed up fine in a... you know, for Saturday and have all the materials purchased and my projects all laid out and everything. It was too hot.
1: That's my whole point today. That was the whole theme of today, that you can plan and plan and plan and yeah. plan and plan. And I literally am sitting in Studio B And I called myself Plan B today because I was like, that's me. When, like, the stuff has been put together, all the schedules and all of that, it's great. And then you get to the day and whatever things are going to happen.
0: Right.
1: And it's hard when you put all your faith in, well, you know, I shouldn't say that. It's when you put all your fear into things going wrong and off schedule that the anxiety gets to. So at that moment, that's me. I'm Plan B. I show up. I'm chilling because I know that that person still has the solution. Mm. The person that has the problem has the solution. So I just have to, as you showed me, breathe easy, slow down.
0: Yeah.
1: So that they can get into a headspace of being able to do what they need to do to have their solution, find their solution.
0: Wow. So Plan Bana, Plan B,
1: Plan Breathe.
0: Plan Breathe. The person with the problem is also the person with the solution. Now, I kind of, you know, there's so much to say about that and to unpack about that for real. My guests are trickling in right now. I'm going to repeat that quote when they get in here, when they get settled. But the person, you know, it's just, that's such a profound statement and so true on so many levels. Welcome, welcome guests. Welcome, welcome. So we were just talking about, let me wire up your mics here. Boop, boop, boop, boop, boop, boop. Okay, here we are, here we are. Yeah, we're just getting into it right now. Welcome to River West Radio, Youth Rising Up Radio, YRU Radio. We have recurring guest, Mr. Rimmer. Yes, Dame.
2: Yes, sir.
0: How you doing?
2: I'm well.
0: You brought your lovely partner with you today.
2: Yes.
0: Welcome, first timer.
3: Hello.
0: How are you doing? This is Miss Leslie.
3: Hello, hello.
0: Welcome to the
3: Thank
0: program.
3: You for having me.
0: Yo, yo. I thought it was fitting because he asked what the topic was today and I said, "Well, we're building, we're creating. We're utilizing our life force energy and creative juices to create something juicy and life fulfilling." Mm-hmm. So that's what you two were doing at Chichai, I believe, right?
2: Mm-hmm.
0: Yeah, so I was like, all right, come on, bring it. Spoil all your secrets. Let's put them on the air right now.
3: We're happy to share the wealth.
0: Something like that, you know,
2: yes,
0: share
2: sir.
0: Something. I was just telling Baina that I had a plan today and it didn't quite work out. I told you guys this too. Like, I ended up just kind of chilling and resting and relaxing, which the key was being okay with that. The key is not, and for Marty, back in the day, Marty, it would have been like, dang, I wasn't productive today. I didn't hit all the boxes on my checklist, or I'm stressed. I'm literally stressed. I'm going to have to like stay up late tonight or work extra tomorrow. And that's not, I'm not far, far removed from that, but it has taken a lot of practice and a lot of just realization and remembering that just doesn't work for me to stress and hang on to that, you know, and that God willing, I'll have another day tomorrow, you know.
1: And if you don't, aren't you going to be glad you hung out in bed and chilled before you died? Or are you going to be like, yes, I did the most productive stuff. I just hung around, saw no one, did nothing, but the whole world cared. Like, you know what I'm saying?
0: That's a point. That's a point. Yeah, that's a point. That's a good point.
3: I think that there definitely needs to be like a balance of both.
0: Be a little closer so I can hear you good.
3: Sorry.
0: But yeah, no, the balance of both. Okay.
3: Mm-hmm. Yes, the balance of both of being able to kind of stick to duty and responsibility, but also know when you need a time out. And I feel like we've had these discussions too.
2: I am him still, where I am working, and if I do not work enough, I don't feel good about myself. Well, used to be. I'm working on that, right? Where that productivity thing is inside of me. Like, I need to be doing, I got to like continuously do some shit, some stuff. Mm-hmm. And if at the end of the day, I haven't worked to my satisfaction, I feel like I haven't accomplished
0: yeah,
2: you know, anything where I start to feel like maybe my value isn't where I would like it to be, because we place our value in how much we can be productive.
0: Right.
2: I think also that is how we are reared as men in productivity, where if you are not productive, then your value as a man is severely diminished. But like, we've been working to like rewrite that.
0: Mm-hmm.
2: That idea that in order to be a man, you must be a productive. I'm like you. I be want to lay around sometimes too. I'm still a man. Last time I checked, you know, when I get up from not being productive.
0: Let me ask you. Did you see the flyer for the Liberation Works Trade School? The new.
2: I did. I saw it today.
0: You see that? You see how like? So on the flyer, shout out to my sister for putting this together. She really snapped on that one. And Canva and AI and all the help she got, right? But like the mechanical gears underneath, like on the lower half of the flyer, they're all crammed in together. They're all a oiled machine and they're working. And above it is the sunshine, mm-hmm. and these shadows behind the sun too. Maybe they're shadows of the machines. I'm not sure, but like, you know, you've got the big sun and you've got a lotus flower, and that balance is the word that's coming in right now. And like knowing that wiring is there, that, you know, internally that stuff is going on in there. But then there's also that, you know, that softer side up mm-hmm. here that we have to embrace as well.
2: Mm-hmm.
0: And they're connected too, you know, so that, I mean, probably AI did a lot of that. But shout out to my sister for definitely putting that together. And Your Move Milwaukee has taken that and they run with that. So that's on the flyer. I'm so excited to like find a way to merge all of this inner wonder and inner magic and inner what? Like, shoot. Just merging that with all of the productivity and pressures of living and paying the bills and advancing up the social ladder and pleasing your parents and pleasing your partner and, you know, pleasing yourself to a certain extent because you did all this schooling and la la la. And, you know, there's so much pressure put on us. So making sure that you also remember that we literally are spiritual beings living in a temporary shell.
3: You're human.
1: Yeah. Human beings, not human doings.
2: Mm.
1: For mm-hmm. real. Mm-hmm. I literally had this conversation with my sister mm-hmm. because I know she's not the audience mm-hmm. for what the kind of stuff was that I speak about, right? Yeah. So as she is telling me how she's like, I am where I am because I got to where I am because I did this. I'm like, you absolutely. That's 100% true. You did. You did get there. And for me, I am everything I am and do what I do because some, you know what? Breath makes it happen. Mm-hmm. Nothing else. Nothing else. No one can deny breath as life. So if you constantly do and constantly do and you don't consciously breathe, then you're not doing at least half of what our name.
0: Human beings?
1: Is. Yes.
0: Human being.
1: Yes, that name.
0: Got
1: thank
0: the
1: you.
0: The other half there.
1: That name.
0: Human doing. I mean, that's a name too.
2: We have to have doers.
3: This is probably a yes. So I'm like, for him, this is probably difficult because, like, even I'll give you an example. Like, even when it's planning dates, on Fridays, you know, he works three jobs, right?
0: Yeah.
3: Right. So he works his jobs, and he does drop out at in the evenings.
0: Yeah.
3: Drove to Chicago, so obviously that's like a 2-hour drive. We're downtown. Went to an opera. Then we went to dinner. Then we were up early. We had like an activity to do like at 8 a.m.
0: He be doing.
3: And then he's like, hey, I invited your mm-hmm. sister and your mm-hmm. brother-in-law. We're going to do brunch really quick. So even
0: that's
3: though he
0: really
3: works,
0: nice, yeah.
3: That's really even nice. Though he worked three jobs mm-hmm. that Friday, still drove the 2 hours.
0: Oh, you got to come closer. There you go.
3: Sorry.
0: Yeah, you good.
3: I don't know if it's unintentionally, like just packs his days with things to do.
0: Well, not to cut you off, but like, mm-hmm. you know, he said it himself too, like it is a wiring, it's like a pre-ingrained right. thing mm-hmm. in him, you know.
3: Right, so it's something that we talk about often, because when I see him, I'm like, I know you're tired.
0: Yeah.
3: Like, I know that's exhausting.
2: And like she said, breath. Breathe.
1: That's mm-hmm. it. I'm not asking for much. You know what I'm saying? Like, yeah. when I say breathe, like, breathe in between the moments of whatever is next.
2: And I don't.
1: And that's the issue, because when more men breathe, oh, then it's mm-hmm. easier. Like, if men can breathe around each other, it'd yeah. be much better
2: yeah.
1: than whatever other kind of stuff that y'all get into. Like, if it could be more just like, I'm pretty sure Leslie and I could just sit here, nothing on, nothing, just chill, nada, like just breathing in each other's presence, just loving, and it would just be, and I could do that with 98% of women on this planet. You could too, honestly, just breathe in existence if y'all chilled out a bit and mm-hmm. breathe more, right? Because half of the planet,
0: well
1: for a whole 100% of the planet needs breath.
0: Well, the other, we just had an experience. What's the name of the shop that we went to in Bayview called Strange What?
1: Yes. Strange Scene. Please, yeah,
0: so
1: check
0: strange,
1: her out. She's
0: Strange Scene off Kinnikinick on
1: yeah,
0: Bayview.
1: Yeah, she's
0: great. Shout out to Ben and Maggie over there doing their thing and selling all kinds of cool things, cool locally made artwork, and also providing tarot card readings and other things too, I'm sure. But we got our, we were red. We got red.
1: We did get red.
0: We did a reading, and that was like a form of therapy, for sure. It was
1: sure
0: like
1: was.
0: It was great. But one thing that was mentioned is that I have the capacity and the wiring to do all the things, and the brunch, and the opera, and the trips to Chicago, and the three jobs, and I do all of that. I'd be doing too, you know. So like, our partners, our other halves do need that too. But breathing in between is incredibly important, and being okay with the time being, you know, the time of putting the bathroom walls back together. Like, all right, I may need 2 hours to do this, but I only gave myself 1 hour because I had to take what I thought was going to be a 5-minute break and turned out to be an hour break. You know, and I need to be okay with that. Will the Kenosha School District be okay with that for me?
2: Probably not.
0: Probably not.
2: No.
0: So when you start working, you know, a 9-to-5 for a company, that's why, again, what I'm trying to create, what we're trying to create is, I guess, like a collective and a community of people that get it and understand it and know that there's earthly responsibilities, there's jobs, there's families and things that need to be provided for. But how do you balance the spiritual with it? How do you balance the self-care with it? And how do you do it in a way where you're not shorting one end of the stick, right? You can't short your breath. You don't want to go into a meditation and be like, all right, I only got an hour. Like, you might need more than an hour to sit and let it come to you and let whatever comes to you come to you. You may need...
2: I think awareness is also something that's key, right? Like, mm-hmm. again, I've known these things for some time, but it wasn't until her that she's like, hey, listen, and maybe even with you guys. Well, I already know that you brought him to his attention because I know him before you. So obviously that's worked. But with her, obviously the same thing too, where she's like, hey, what are you doing? Like, take some time. You'll be okay. And it was like a foreign concept to me. And she'll tell you, she's on air. I fought her against it.
0: Mm-hmm.
2: I fought her like, hey, no, I got to get this done. And she's like, dude, listen, the world won't collapse today
0: mm-hmm.
2: if you don't finish this today.
0: Mm-hmm.
2: When you wake up tomorrow refreshed, you'll be able to do it with vigor and also with a renewed mind.
0: Mm-hmm.
2: How about you renew your mind in between?
0: Mm-hmm.
2: And that's something that I'm like, maybe. Maybe. I'll think about that. But right now, give me that hammer and that drill behind you.
0: Because
2: I'm going to get to work.
0: Yeah. What? Hey, but of all the doing this guy does, like he may hesitate, he may be afraid, but he also does, he steps into the uncomfortable, you know, because he understands that that's what he may must face.
2: Yeah.
0: To get stronger. Yeah. Right. And he may not like it, and it may be done with it and move on, because I think you've tried every hustle in the book. You used to be my barber. You used to be my tattoo artist.
2: Yep.
0: You used to be my dentist. Basically, I mean, basically, he's done everything. Right. But, yeah, no, just like yoga, mm-hmm. breath work, meditation, these things that I've been talking about for a long time. You're going to do it.
2: Oh, I am.
0: You're inching closer to it. You're getting there.
1: I mean, being here is a big step.
2: Yeah,
1: that's all. Go on.
3: No, I'm saying he's gotten a lot better.
2: Yeah.
3: So even like he works all these jobs, right? Because he just needs something to do. Mm-hmm. But then he doesn't enjoy the fruits of his labor.
2: Yeah.
3: Right. So there has to be something. Like, I understand taking care of like duty and responsibility, but taking care of yourself. So he's very good at making sure that like me and Denali, like, we're taken care of and we're provided for and we have like soft girl lives. But I'm like, what about you? What would you like to do for yourself?
2: I don't know.
1: Well, you find out by spending time with you and not just distracting yourself. I literally had this conversation with my friend this morning or whatever, afternoon, right? Like, it's the same thing. Like, okay, yes, all of the above is true. I'm not saying it's not true. All I'm saying is pause. It's just like, in this presence, like, what is actually happening right now?
3: Right, like, just take a small little breather.
1: Just a breathe in between her.
0: Just a breathe in between her. I keep going back. This is like episode number whatever, and I keep mentioning this Vipassana meditation retreat, which was free, and you can go online, and I think there's hundreds of Dhamma houses all over the country and the world, and they really, like, if you pass the screening process, the application process, which isn't too daunting or terrible, like, they will work with you on transportation, because it's all in the traditional, you know, spirit of offering this gift to you free and making sure you have access to it. So the food is free, and a lot of people carpooled and were transported, you know, to and from home to the place. But 10 days is a lot to ask to pause away from your family and pause away from your jobs. And for many people, it's like, that's an impossible thought. But for me, as a man who was in a whole bunch of stuff at that time, but also, like, I'm always in a whole bunch of stuff. I always have so many things going on at once in my head. Having that time to sit with myself, I couldn't talk to anybody, I couldn't really look at anybody. I was having imaginary conversations with the trees, the bugs, and, you know, people, you know, telepathically. Imaginary? Nah, they were real.
1: See, telepathically. That's it.
0: Telepathic. Not
1: but you can imagine it, and then you can see it, right? That's how, first you have to be able to imagine it. Otherwise, it doesn't exist. Mm. So first you have to be able to see yourself resting. You have to embody that, right? You have to embody the version of you that you want to be. So they went from imaginary to telepathically, right? Mm-hmm. So that's a thing. That's
2: you were floating above the guy you told me about, right?
0: I was just talking to him. We were supposed to be visited by the black light tonight, but I don't know if that link is working for him or he got caught up with something else. But yeah, they called me the silver surfer.
2: Yeah.
1: Silver Surfer?
0: Well, he called me a surfer, but he was referring to the Silver Surfer, the Fantastic Four dude, just surfing around.
1: Oh, Silver.
0: Timeline to timeline. Silver Surfer? Yeah, and I just talked to him today. He said, what up, Surfer? Yeah. But the point was, is finding the time to be, like, bored. I don't even use that word. I don't use that word around my kids either or anything. Like, but what is it? What does that mean? Like, when you take away the TV, when you take away the cell phone, and when you just make the time to be with yourself, just to be with yourself. Like, what might you create? What might you remember? What might you remember to create? You know, or like, right, suddenly these ideas that are like deep within you that make a lot of sense in your heart and make a lot of sense to the people and places and things that you care about are spewing out and coming out to the surface. I don't know.
1: Yeah, yeah. I think what I was going to say is like, okay, so I was with Micah today and he was playing and he's like, oh, I have no one to play with. Because I was like, dude, I don't want to play. Like, moms are not the ones to play. Moms are the ones to chill. Moms are the ones to love. Moms are the ones to give all the nurturing. Dads are the ones that do the playing, right? But like, I obviously play with him. But he's like, I have no one to play with. I was like, look, are you a person? He's like, yes. Then do you have someone to play with? No. Yes, are you a person?
2: Yeah.
1: Yes. Then do you have someone to play with? Yes. Okay. So what does that mean? All that means is you're right. Like, what's resting for me, what's my pause, what's my break is going to be very different than everybody else's, right? All my ask is, can you breathe while doing whatever it is that you're doing? Can you just be present in that? And two, can you find what you like to do? Right? Like, yeah, if you need to do, go on. That's fine. But can you also do what you love to do, not just being and feeling productive on things?
2: Absolutely. That's something I also have to work on. Like, even with talking with Leslie, like, even recently, like, I didn't even know what I like. I'm in my 40s. I don't even know what I like to do as a person outside of being productive. Don't know, right? I'm just...
1: It's ingrained. Like you said, it's ingrained in men. Patriarchy is the worst for man. Right. Honestly, patriarchy is the worst for men because it's do, do, do, and then no, no, no to women, like, you know, stay away or whatever, instead of, hey, all of us are suffering. All of us need to be doing less.
2: Absolutely we are.
1: Okay, all of us are.
2: And then, like you said, like, you don't talk to your children about being bored, right? Like, I can't think of a time where I'm ever bored because it's always something to do. Mm-hmm. But then when I am, like, maybe find myself in those low periods, I sleep. Mm. Ask her. Like, I could be anywhere. It doesn't matter where. And if it's, like, a dull moment where it's quiet and there ain't really shit stuff to do, I fall asleep. If I get in the car for too long, I'm like a baby. I fall asleep. If I sit on her mama's couch too long and there's nothing for me to do there, I fall asleep. Like, all the time. It is the weirdest thing. I could have just slept, and then we get in that moment where it's like, I'm falling asleep. Right? But that's because, like, my brain is like a computer, and it needs to reboot. It needs to hibernate because it is on every day, all day, with 77 tabs open.
1: Yeah, absolutely.
2: It has to be. So I sleep when it happens. And to me, those are moments of reminders of like, hey, even Superman needs to fly close to the sun sometimes to get recharged.
0: Yeah.
3: And with the man that you are, and maybe the same thing for you, I'm like, if you guys are like head of household, right? If you don't take care of yourselves, everything under you falls apart.
2: Yeah.
3: Right, so it's important. Like, I appreciate you taking care of me. I appreciate you taking care of kids. I appreciate you doing all these things. But if you don't take care of yourself, everything under you will fall apart.
1: It's also like, okay, taking advice from someone who doesn't know how to do it. Okay, there's one thing to do. And it, again, you're right. You do have to do the things you say, right? Mm-hmm. But so I said that to him. I'm like, if you don't take care of you, then you can't take care of any of us. As much as you think you are, all you're causing is stress, okay? Mm-hmm. All you're causing is more feelings of anxiety, and this is not enough because you are, if you're always trying to be productive, listen, you're human. You just said Superman needs to charge sometimes. We're all superhuman. It's called superhuman, right? It's not called like some random thing. It's literally just called extraordinary. Extraordinary, right? Like, come on. Whatever that means. So since that's true, you have to do it. Yeah. You have to actually take care of yourself. Otherwise, the people around you,
3: it's imperative,
1: are just sitting there and be like, dude, but like, you sound, you say one thing, you do another.
2: Yeah. But we do. Right? We do. Right? But like you said, the patriarchy, we are conditioned, bro. Like, we are conditioned, you know, like, not just, you know, men, women, all of us.
1: We're all
2: conditioned, right? And men do get it, you know, we get it how we get it, because we think the best way to serve the patriarchy is by being a part of it in a way where we're like working to our bones and working and working and working. And then we sit and look like, dude, 40 years have passed. I've got all material things. I don't know myself. I might not even know my family, my children. All of my goals are attached to doing all these things. I don't know who I am in my core, myself.
1: But you're learning who you are.
2: Oh,
1: and
2: absolutely.
1: That's beautiful. Like, that's the part that you have to remember.
2: Absolutely. Thanks to this lovely person
1: right
2: here.
1: She has
2: definitely helped me slow down and say, hey, what do you like? I'm like, I like
4: chicken.
2: I like boxing.
5: Lemonade.
2: But then she even helped me understand, right? Like, so even in my doing stuff, like fun time is still work. Like, I like to box, right? So she's like, yeah, but you're fighting during that time. I'm like, but I like to fight. And she's like, no, you can't. Like, that's like work to you.
1: It's still, yeah.
2: It's still
3: getting
2: work.
3: Beat up. And then you get home and it feels like 10.
1: And
3: like
1: then no wonder you pass out. He's like, I sleep because I'm just so tired. Yeah, obviously. What do you mean? We don't need to, like, what?
3: And you know what's crazy? Okay. He's always surprised. I don't know why I'm so tired.
1: Right.
3: I'm like, dude.
1: Right. The shocker. Are you an older sibling?
2: I don't have any siblings.
3: He's an only child.
1: Interesting. Okay. That's okay. That's new. Because I don't really, I'm learning how to read men. Okay. Mm. In an intuitive level. Like I have my, you know, again, the patriarchy. So my superficial level. But getting deeper and feeling like the energies. Right, so I don't know. That's why it's like I can tell when it's when someone's an older sister. Are you an older sister?
3: I am.
1: Exactly. Yeah, that's what I thought. So it's like
3: I am the oldest. I'm the firstborn.
1: Yes,
3: I made my grandparents. Those
1: are the ones usually. And maybe the only child also does that sometimes, right? Maybe like similar things where they come and are the ones that are there.
3: I think that we're very similar in the fact that we're both very analytical.
2: Yeah.
3: And we're like very task oriented. We're very goal driven too.
2: Yeah. Yeah.
0: Mic check. Blacklight, do we have you in here? Could you just test the mic and just see if we can hear you? We all got our headphones on, so maybe that works. Hold on, let me bring the computer.
6: A little bit, yeah.
0: Hey. Welcome.
6: I figured you'd turn it back up when I was...
0: Welcome to the show. Blacklight. If you can...
6: when he comes back, I think he's turning it on. My bad, sorry.
0: Yeah. Where are you calling in from?
6: I'm in Minneapolis, in downtown Minneapolis right now.
0: You forgot to say the bougie part.
6: What... Yeah, the North Loop bougie spot of downtown Minneapolis.
0: Okay, welcome. Yeah, tune live streaming in to Milwaukee, Wisconsin, right off Center Street here. So I don't know if you caught any of the show earlier, but welcome. This is your first time on the show. Are you prepared for this little question you got to ask on the spot now? You got to answer it on the spot.
6: Okay, I was born ready. Fish spaghetti, let's get it.
0: Okay, let's go. All right, so the question is, you know, the name of the show is Why Are You? Okay, so take that how you want to take that. Why are you Blacklight?
6: I am Blacklight because I am.
0: You just going to drop the mic on that?
6: Yeah, just pretty much.
0: Okay, all right. Welcome, God.
6: Thank you, brother. Thank
0: Welcome
6: you, brother.
0: To the conversation. Yeah, so I actually just mentioned Vipassana because we were talking about, I have lovely partner here, Baina, and then my best friend here, Dame, and his lovely partner, Leslie, here on the show with us today. I've been really trying to be a cameraman and host at the same time, and it's
1: and
0: not
1: we're
0: work.
1: just to prove what we have been talking about this entire time. He stood up and started doing stuff, and I was like, "What is he doing? Like, why is he doing stuff?" And then he's like, "Yes, hello, welcome." You know, it's like, "Oh yes, that's what he's doing, just a little bit more."
0: But we were talking about like getting to know yourself.
2: Absolutely.
0: Getting to know yourself and how the extreme case was like taking 10 days out of life, dropping your cell phone, dropping your kids and your partner and dropping your jobs and going to meditate in silence with a bunch of strangers and weirdos and nomads from all over the world for 10 straight days. But for real, like, I had a lot of time to really like be with myself and really enjoy my own company. Do you know?
1: That's what it's about.
0: What part in your life, let me ask you, what part in your life did this become important for you, and how did you do it?
6: You're referring to the Vipassana, right?
0: No, I'm referring to like just pausing for your own self-realization, pausing for your own kind of like, you know, Dame was talking about working three jobs and, you know, being a dad and like a boxing coach, and like, you know, when it's outside of productivity, it's like, well, who am I? What do I really like? You know, like, when did you get to a point, or maybe you've never gotten to this point yet, but when did you get to a point in your life where you realized that this is important, and how did you come to that realization?
6: Okay, so just for clarity, because the importance that I'll be speaking on is the time in which then we'll be spending with ourselves in isolation and silence and stillness, that type of...
2: Outside of productivity, outside of you doing things to work, like, mm-hmm. Who are you outside of work, outside of being productive? What do you like to do? And the reason why we bring this up is because...
6: Oh, I wish I can see you, brother. Where are you at?
3: This one, look.
6: There we go. I knew you was a melanated man. Look at you.
2: Yes, sir. So the reason why we brought that up is because we talked a little bit like about a bunch of stuff. We talked about the patriarchy. We talked about like doing things in society conditioning us that if we aren't being productive, our value is really not what, you know, we like it to be. So we are trying to figure out, and maybe you have or maybe you haven't. Have you ever got to the point where you realized that being productive, who you were outside of being productive, who are you as a man outside of building a house or on a radio station or...
6: Copy that. I was saying now.
2: Yep.
6: Thank you for that clarity.
2: Yes, sir.
6: It's Dane, right?
2: Yes, sir.
6: My man. Thank you for that. So I've been on this, you know, what people refer to as a spiritual journey, quote unquote, for... I don't know, since like 2012 I woke up.
0: Oh, wow.
6: So when I did, I saw the world differently. Of course, then I responded to the world differently. I changed the habits that I had. So eating was probably first, outside of just the energy I was giving for people. Because naturally, it's like the veil was lifted. I was able even to see, there's a movie called, I think it's, is it called They or something? Where it's like, you know what I'm talking about? Where he goes outside, he can literally see with like these spiritual goggles that allow him to tap in to what's really happening versus the illusion that everybody sees and is presented with. So it was like that. So people wasn't really a factor. It was more so than what I consumed physically. Mm-hmm. So I changed the way I ate. And what I nourished myself with was just now with, you know, high vibrational alkaline foods. I became plant-based. You know, as a Nigerian man, too, it's very odd. So I became like a natural black unicorn in my family because of that alone. And I just went headfirst into everything that was of higher vibrational consciousness.
0: Nice.
6: And evolution in terms of just my spiritual ascension. So I began to do all the things that was necessary in terms of cultivating and developing that internal working spiritual journey that I have now is consistent in that. So I am outside of the business, you know, world of doing the human stuff.
0: Yeah.
6: I engage in not something as disciplined or rigorous as a like a passion of meditation, but in my essence alone, I carry what many team they well today, for example, someone just they they were recognizing my aura. And we were just talking about this, Marty, before we jumped on.
0: Right.
6: And I was on the phone with my guy, John, who also has a very magnetic auric field because of just his conditioning and reprogramming to release anything and everything that didn't serve him any longer. So, you know, I'm proud to say that he's a reflection, as I hope, you know, help him catalyze his journey into becoming bigger and better, but recognizing that for himself and then taking on everything necessary. So he and I, as well as even Marty, have moments where we recognize that outside of being a man and what men have been classified, especially in this country, to be in terms of just the provider and protectors, I'm a light being, but that I possess both vibrations of light and darkness as a whole being. And I walk with the essence of that naturally in my light, but to innately activate your darkness and your shadow. So I practice meditation and stillness and my breath and the practice of just being in an isolation, becoming my own best friend is what I've done already now again. So I would say I'm just one to be very present with just being, hence the I am for just who Black Light is.
0: Finger snaps from all around. I'm happy to have you here. This is a blessing and an honor to have you here in this space. And you too, of course. It's what a surprise. We got about 15 minutes left of the program. I mean, it's been a while since you've been on the show too. And
1: I asked to be here, and I don't ask to go many places.
0: Yeah,
1: I really don't. So
0: another honor and blessing for real. I'm really feeling all this love right now. So I'm appreciating this. And River West Radio, this little spot. When you visit Milwaukee, Obi, we're definitely going to bring you to this space because so many things have manifested right here in this space. The topic and the theme today was about creating and building and just making, you know, we talked about making time for loving yourself and finding yourself and for tapping into your inner light and your inner shadows, as you mentioned, and activating them, right? Maybe you can give just some examples of what activating your inner light and inner shadows, what that would mean to somebody who has no idea what you're talking about.
6: Okay. Well, you are actually in your human form as a natural spirit being, having the human experience in an electrified vessel that's encapsulized in everything in the essence of what God is. It runs through the synapses of your nervous system, but it activates all of then your meridians, your chakras, your center points. It's named your nervous system at the end of the day. And that is the emotional body. These energies in motion that are constant will light up like light bulbs, light up like the melanin that is in your skin, whether even your melanin dominant or recessive. Everyone carries an electrified vessel. And that is what the light is, that is carried out through the emotions, through the center points that I'm referring to. And they're more than they're 12 and beyond. Many just know about like a 5 or a 7, but there's, or 9, there's like 12 or more. But it's when you dive into that you get to know more of what that, the powerful vibrations that carry outside of your vessel. But the light that is there is a natural essence that everyone carries. And the shadow, that is the balance and the contrast of it, comes in forms of what would shade, as I see it, as debris or whatever's covering the light. You know what I'm saying? Whatever dims it, whatever creates the shadow for it.

0: creating a shadow within your solar plexus. That will be creating resistance within your first mind to just go with your gut instinct. Gut, solar plexus is your stomach, has the auric field of yellow or orange. Yellow is actually solar plexus, yeah, right above it.
1: Yeah.
0: But your sacral, rather, that's right above it. Your solar plexus is orange. That is symbolizing your first mind. So that's just for example in terms of what can create a negative vibration in an alternate reality based on what you naturally feel. And many don't operate off their first mind because mm-hmm. we have been programmed mm-hmm. not to pay attention to it.
1: Mm-hmm.
0: So when your heart now is pulled in an area to love someone, but love someone that already says they don't love you, that's also creating a shadow. Say if you are getting information in your mind that you were very infused with vigor and enthusiasm, you're excited about it, yet this information is a distraction versus what you should be putting into your mind. Hence, if it's like, let's say, because we're on computers, so your GPS tells you to go to the left. Let's just make it simple. Go to the left, and it's clearly telling you that, but you know that to the right is quicker, it's a faster way, you take another path that isn't necessarily going against your better judgment using your mind, but we are our own computer. So if you know better that this route that you're going to take, taking a right, is going to get you there faster, take it.
1: Listen to
0: it's
1: that
0: like,
1: brain.
0: Don't think twice meeting. About it, though. It's usually when people think twice or second guess themselves that they end up in situations that might be undeserving or simply just challenging. It's still yeah. there for you. Everything is happening still for you. So that may create a small shadow, hence like a neuron that won't connect mm-hmm. as easily as it would if something was in alignment and that would light you up. So these are just examples. I was able to clarify that well.
1: So well, man, you broke down so much better than a textbook or anything. I just have a couple things to say, and I'm going to hand the mic over, pass it to you. But Baina said in the beginning of the show here is that the person that has the problem is also the person that has the solution, and like we've been programmed really to like block these center points and block these all these brains, not just our first brain. There's and all these little spots, there's little neurological hubs all over the place that we need to tap into and listen to. And we've been trained and ingrained, and conditioned really to not flow like that. And one thing I have to say in terms of spiritual journey, when I started doing yoga, it was like, this is a fun way to connect with my partner. This is a great workout, but it became apparent to me so quickly that this is so much deeper than the yoga inspired fitness that I was that I was signing up for at this gym. It was so much deeper than that. And my spiritual journey began before that, but this like definitely catapulted it forward into another plane. Just being in that world and then, having that world embrace me. You just look like you want something to say something. So.
2: I just always have something to say. So if you would let me talk, I'll talk. If you don't let me talk, I won't talk. thank you.
0: Can I see you?
2: All.
1: I got you, yeah. So about being electrically charged beings, too.
2: Yeah, lots of electric things going on. And one of the things... Hi. One of the things that today I was talking to my son about was... I was like, are you using your whole brain or are you using your brain hole? And what that means is like, are you when that first instinct, that first intuition, that first thing when you said, I love that movie, that's the truth, right? But then when you go, that's your whole brain, because your whole brain was like, yeah, right? And then when you second guess and you go, oh, this is weird, I don't like it, I'm uncomfortable, the second brain, the brain hole, is the hole, the gap, right? That's like, I don't know, is this okay? Am I doing okay? And you second guess.

0: replace yourself. So I thought that
1: that's a good point. That's again. A really good point. Okay, we got a little bit of minute. I don't want to spend too much time on this at all, but that movie, what is it called? They or them? You know what I'm talking about? With the younger me loved that movie because of that fight scene that went
0: that's the second guess.
1: With King. His last name is King. I forgot the actor's name, but they went him and that former WWF wrestler like went at it in the alleyway, and they just beat each other up for like 10 minutes. Mm-hmm. A 10-minute fight. So like that's what really like stuck to me and what was my talking point in my dude bro circles at that time. But watching it as an older person,
2: yeah,
1: and then realize the spiritual goggles, you know, the obey, the capitalist, you know, all the the narrative written inside of the plot or whatever. And then the fact too that this wrestler was like blacklisted, you know, for deciding to star in this movie and all
2: Roddy
1: that.
2: Piper.
1: Like,
2: Roddy Piper.
1: There it is. Roddy Piper. Yeah. Roddy Piper, and then the other dude.
2: I forgot his name.
1: King.
2: Yeah.
1: Yeah. But anyways, yeah, you're right. My first truth was like, dang, I love that because that's why I grew up. Like that was one of my movies that I wanted to buy on DVD.
0: It was a brain hole, actually.
1: Yeah. But yeah, life is funny like that.
2: So I got two things.
1: Go ahead.
2: So to connect with Baina said or the conversation you guys had and also to what he said, right? Like, so Baina told you like the man with the problem is also the man with the solution, and then he also spoke about following your gut intuition to making decisions, you know, whether right or wrong, and also that potentially leading to a shadow with your light dimming. Right, if you have 1,000 points that you can light up, you create these shadows and it goes from 1,000 to 1,001 to 999, 995, based on our conscious and our unconscious decisions. And the reason why that struck to me is because the person with the problem is the person with the solution. I'm a trained therapist, so that is like kind of the mantra of my practice, mm-hmm. where it's person-centered, where it's like, look, I am not here to tell you what to do. I'm here to guide you to self-actualization of your own path, whatever it is that you feel like you want to do. I can't tell you that it's right, and I can't tell you that it's wrong, but I do help you guide you to whatever decision that it is that you feel most comfortable
1: with. That's what those tarot cards did for us last night.
0: It's a different therapy. Like, I'm going to be a licensed therapist, too, so I'm really excited. Yeah. I'm starting school, and that's a beauty, Dame. So, like, when I speak of this, and you're open to this, and you're mm-hmm. definitely, I'm seeing growth even in, again, just this first energy again of meeting, and that time, right, is just allowing for it, right? Yeah. And knowing that, hey, there's this therapy, and then there's this therapy, and then there's all this. But, again, ultimately, it's just being present and aware, right? Like, you know, but what we all need to practice more, right? It's mm-hmm. like presence in the moment. So
1: Leslie, haven't heard much from you. How you, what are you processing over there? We got like 2 minutes though.
3: I probably don't have enough time.
1: Aw, dang.
3: No, but
2: do the best you can.
3: I don't know if I agree with y'all.
1: Oh, okay. Dang. With see, what? We need a whole nother
0: Please
1: hour
0: do.
1: Now.
0: But bring us in. That's for PT next time. PT2 next time.
2: Okay.
3: So just really quick. I do believe in duality. We talk about this all the time. Like, right? Our self from survivorship, self-preservation, and then the person that we are becoming now, that you're older, more mature, wiser, you have more knowledge, right? When it comes to trusting that first gut instinct, that creates like a slippery slope, because if I'm on my period and I want to talk smack and that's what I first go to, that may not be the best decision. Or if I'm upset and I'm on the internet, I get confirmation bias from the internet, things that I'm watching, it's like, oh, he is doing XYZ, or my kids are not moving right, go to that first instinct. I don't know if that adds to my light. That may cause me shadows.
2: I agree.
3: Depending on like where my mind is that day, if that makes sense.
1: I have comments, but we only have 30 seconds before we end our live. But Blacklight, you're willing to stick around for a few more minutes after the show ends. We can kind of have a post-show little wrap-up here for a few minutes. But let me just close by saying thank you all for being here and bringing your energy to this space.
3: You.
1: And
3: thank
1: every
3: you.
1: Wednesday night from 8:30 to 9:30, we do this. Why Are You Radio? Blacklight, thank you. Thank you for being here, brother. All right.
4: You're peace. Welcome. Thank you for having me.
1: Peace, peace.
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1: Hello, River West Radio, and hello, Milwaukee. You are tuned in to the News Hole. I'm your host, Eric. I will be joined shortly by AJ. They had to step out briefly, but they will be they'll be back to join me for the remainder of the show as we talk about a topic that that AJ and I both share a significant amount of importance, or have placed a lot of importance on, which is data centers and AI and the combination of them both. So AJ, I know, had talked about this a little bit on their two of their previous shows, Truth and Wisconsequences, and we've talked a little bit about AI. You know, to me, this is a topic that we have to continue to talk about and maintain a very, very public conversation. And the reason for that, I think, might be apparent to some of our listeners, and just maybe citizens in general are probably becoming more aware of the fact that we have a somewhat short attention span, as maybe not as a species, but certainly heavily mediated species as we are. We lose focus and we lose attention, and we sort of lose our stomach about our anger about certain topics when it becomes replaced with another topic. You know, I talk about this sometimes, and this is, you know, I think this is just kind of the way that we're hardwired. You know, like we can't care about everything 100% of the time. We don't have the capacity. It was why we were always talking about that term. You know, I like to use the metaphor of a garden. You know, I like to talk about my students with this metaphor of a garden. I use this with my children, my kids, to talk about a garden. So it's the garden metaphor is about your attention. You and me, we have a limited amount of attention as human beings on this planet. We can care about a lot of things, right? But we can't care about everything. We can't care about everything 100% of the time. Otherwise, we no longer are doing the work of living and feeling ourselves and other things. So, you know, the garden is like, if you make your garden too big, then you can't tend to the edges of that, right? And if that garden gets bigger and bigger and bigger, the edges that you can't tend gets kind of bigger. Right. So kind of, you know, the way that I think about this, is regardless of how big your garden is, the amount of that you can realistically attend to doesn't really change that much. Right. It's kind of small. And of course, if you're paying attention, the metaphor of the garden is about our attention and our mental health, which means another way of saying, in order to tend to your mental health, you have to tend to a smaller garden. The people and communities that fulfill you, that sustain you, that nourish you, like a garden, right? It's, in other words, the more attention that you put into the vegetables and fruits and things like that that are going to bear fruit, right, that are going to feed you, right, that's where you should put your attention, not in having a greater amount, right? Because abundance doesn't necessarily mean anything if all of it wallows because none of it is being properly cared for, right? So you see kind of what I'm getting at. And when we talk about this kind of garden metaphor, I'm talking about attention, right? And attention is something that we that is both purposeful, meaning that we have an intention about where we direct our attention, right? What we care about, what we focus on, what we think about and enjoy doing. And some of those things are unintentional. And this is always the kind of sticking point for many of us, right? Because we don't like the idea of something being unintentional, right? We don't like the idea of being influenced or manipulated. We like to think that it can't happen to us. It doesn't happen to us. It only happens to other people. And that that mythology keeps us from being able to recognize how we are actually being influenced and how those things impact and affect us. So that's kind of the other piece to how we have to think about the garden, which is, in what ways are we being determined or directed or influenced through means that are not intentional, right? They're not things that we're sort of choosing. And that is one of the dangers of the mass media, News Hole listeners, is that it has a distinct power. And I should mention, too, that people in positions of power, politicians, capitalists, they know that they can erode our feelings and thoughts about things if they can direct our attention, right? So one of the ways that this is done would be, you know, I always talk about this with public relations, with PR, because one of the ways that PR operates is it operates basically on this principle, which is there's good news and bad news. But if we just focus on the good news and only talk about the good news, right, then people might actually start to think and feel that much of the bad news isn't as bad as it maybe they thought it was. Or maybe they actually don't even remember what it was about or whatever happened with that, right? That's a tool, right? It doesn't, you don't have to be truthful, right? You don't have to tell hard-hitting news stories, right? If you can just keep people's attention focused on something else, something good, something positive feeling, then they will stop paying attention to bad things, right? They'll stop paying and focusing on bad things. And part of what that means is that over time, people stop thinking, or they think that the problem has been resolved, right? They're like, oh, whatever happened with, you know, BPA in plastic bottles, right? That's done, right? Like, that's, we're safe, right? That's no longer an issue, right? Nobody knows the state of these problems, right? Because we constantly are having a new set of problems to encounter and engage with. Okay, so, you know, that's kind of a long-winded way of saying that part of what the mass media's job is, his role is to manage and massage public opinion. And right now, public opinion is decidedly against data centers. And more broadly, AI, like to the point now that like my kids who are 16 and 14 are now starting to turn against AI in ways that are really like months ago, you know, they were not really thinking critically about this. And I've been working on them and talking to them. You'd think that, you know, my children would have a very critical media education, but you'd be wrong. You know, they live on Earth in America and they have friends and those friends have phones and that's what they want to do. Right. So it's like, you know, they act like many ways other kids, but just like my students and just like other kids around the communities and just like all of you who are listening and adults, you can change, right? You can say, oh, this information is new and it is correct and it makes me think and feel differently. I'm going to change my behaviors, right? We like to think that kids can't do that, but I think that the digital situation has gotten so bad that even they are starting to be like, hold on, something is very off. Something feels very strange. You know, like my son came and he was like showing me this video and he was like, I was, you know, it was on social media or something. And I don't know, it was like some woman cooking food, you know, like happens a million times. And I was like, yeah, I don't know. What am I looking at? And he's like, well, that's all AI, which, you know, it turns out it was partially AI. And I hadn't noticed it because, you know, he had brought it in and had shown it to me ostensibly to show me how gross the cooking was, which we agreed it was pretty gross. So I thought I was being shown something like that. Like, you know, those dumb videos that are where people like intentionally mess up food, right? You know, just garbage, right? The internet is just garbage, stupid garbage, FYI, if you didn't know that already. But this is the kind of stuff, right? So I thought it was that. I thought it was just like, you know, ugly, gross cooking. So, you know, then he tells, and this is how AI is going to work, right? This is how manipulation works. Is when people express their outrage at AI, they don't stop doing it, right? They don't stop showing it. They continue to spread it around as much as possible so that you get used to it, so that it becomes integrated, so it becomes more difficult for you to express your outrage or to put up barriers or to say, I don't want this thing anymore. You know, it's not easy to do once that thing is embedded. So I'll give you another example. I have some students listening, they might be disappointed to hear what I'm considering, for some of my classes, anyways, going back to handwritten exams. And the reason for this should be fairly obvious. I know that they're doing this at some high schools as well. There doesn't really seem to be an alternative solution that I can find. For my classes already, I require in-person presentations at least twice a semester for all those classes. And the reason, because I don't, and this is not against my students, right? And I'm going to explain why this, where this sentiment comes from. But I can't trust anything that is turned in online. I just can't, right? And I don't know a single teacher out there who can, you know? It's like the problem, you know, the proliferation. It used to be that like we would be like, oh, you know, you would find some writing or some work and you'd be like, oh, that, it raises your hackles and you're like, oh, definitely something off about this. And you maybe go interrogate and try to figure out like, you know, if this is assisted with AI or maybe it's just like language translation, right? Or maybe they got some spell, right? Like, you know, we want to be like fair and be like, okay, there are obviously different abilities. There's different kids learning different ways. So let's, you know, try to help everybody, right? And so that quickly turned into I will create an assignment and then I'll get 30 or 40 assignments back and they're all exactly the same because everybody essentially put the same question through, you know, ChatGPT, you spit out the same answer and then they all turn it in, right? Because it's too easy to do that rather than to think about it. And when I say everybody, you know, there's like, it's like a bell curve where there's like out of a group of 30, there might be 5 to 7 that don't do that, you know, or that you can reliably certainly say that it's not happening. But it's usually like, you know, somewhere like 5, right, around there. And that isn't the same. You know, and here's the thing. There are probably plenty of students who are doing the work, right? And this is the problem that AI creates. It just creates confusion. It just poisons the well, right? It just makes the situation ambiguous enough that you can't really detect or figure out if the thing that you're reading or looking at is AI or whether it's not. And when that happens, you basically, you know, this is what's meant by poison the well, right? Like the well gets poisoned and then you can't drink from it because you don't know if it's poison, right? You can't tell for sure. AJ's back. Hey, AJ.
2: Let's mosey on in here.
1: Yeah.
2: See what you're doing.
1: Yeah, fashionably late as usual. I'm popping off about AI and data centers, as you're well aware. And
2: because you're for it.
1: Because
2: right?
1: Because I love them, yes. Yeah. No, because I do think they threaten humanity, but
2: tremendously.
1: But the point I was making here was about like, you know, the sort of bigger picture argument about, I guess I want to push back against some of the tendencies that we have to shift our attention away and then let mm-hmm. these things kind of build up. And then before we know it, we are living under the conditions that we had like openly expressed resistance to.
2: Yeah, yeah, yeah.
1: And so that's, you know, basically why I think it's important that we not take our foot off the gas when we're talking about AI and data centers, because I would argue that that's their goal and their mission is simply to continue to drive these things forward regardless of what people think. You know, the capitalist class, the political class, they don't see our resistance as valid,
2: mm-hmm.
1: right? They see it as a hurdle, right, to establishing the kinds of systems and you know, corporations and systems of governance that benefit them, that make them rich, right? So when they see us being like, hey, we don't want these data centers in our community, they're like, yeah, that's fine. Nobody cares about what you want, right? Like, they put all kinds of things in our communities and neighborhoods.
2: So I've kind of been thinking about this the last couple of weeks. And that is, so for some of us, you know, we have a little, you know, we may think of ourselves as like conflict theorists, you know, and critical thinkers and everything. Mm-hmm. But I feel people who feel like we're pushing back against data centers because they think data centers are a function of society. And because of this, like, function idea that, well, we need data centers because we're in the 21st century. That's a function. We need something. Amazon needs data centers so they can continue on doing, being Amazon.
1: Right.
2: Microsoft
1: right.
2: needs it because Microsoft needs to be Microsoft, right?
1: Mm-hmm.
2: Those who are saying, you know, we are building these facilities as storage, which, sure, you're storing data centers and everything, but they see it as a function because if you go to like some of these city council meetings, like in Port Washington, not too far back, and other places, they pitch to city councils like this is why you need it, because it's a function of your city, and if you don't have it, that means you're against technology and the advancement in the 21st century. And all of us were like, no. It's an environmental issue. It's a displacement issue. It's, you know, adding to the billionaires and millionaires who are profiting more off the data centers than the people who reside where the data center is going to be at.
1: Right. You can miss me with that nonsense, too, that, like, somehow our society requires this kind of inexorable trend towards adoption of more and more advanced technology.
2: Yeah.
1: Right? That's ridiculous, right? Like, we don't have to adopt new technology at all, number one, and we certainly don't have to adopt technology just because the people who created it said we have to. Right. So, like, this is the thing that's so frustrating about, like, technology discourse, especially as, like, a scholar of media and technology, is the degree to which that argument resonates, where they're like, oh, the people who study technology, they know, like, what the future is going to be like, that this is, like, the future. And I'm like, no, they can't see the future. What they're doing is selling a product, right? They're like any other capitalist. They're making a thing. They want you to buy it,
2: yeah.
1: Right? So they're trying to sell you not really on that product, but they're trying to sell you on a society in which that product is common sense use. And that's why data centers are being resisted, is because guys like Elon Musk and Mark Zuckerberg and, you know, these, I'm trying to think of Bill Gates and these other folks, like, their mission is to enrich themselves. And so these data centers are in a function of a society in which they continue to profit off of surveilling us. So in one sense, they're right. You know, this is a function of the society that they're creating, but it's not one that we have to accept. This is the way that democracy gets subverted, is a powerful interest comes along and they say, here is what you need to do in order to have a functional society. And we're like, oh, well, you know, the big rich white guy says this is what we need to do. We better do it. Better get in line. Right. And then when we stand up and we're like, actually, no, we're not going to do that. Then that's when we start to see the real class relationship, right? Where they start to bulldoze over you, right? They start to tell you that you don't know what you're talking about and you don't understand what all this means for the economy. And you're too stupid to understand any of these real world issues. Right. So, you know, it's like you start to see the contempt when they start to bulldoze over people, right? And this is what they're finding in Memphis with Elon Musk, because he built, like, a huge data center in, you know, in Memphis for, like, a lot of the SpaceX and probably X as well, like, data storage. And, you know, people there were misled, right, into believing that the situation was going to be different. Now they're like, it's very loud, right? There's a lot of heat, right? There's a lot of fossil fuels being used here, right? And so they're like, this isn't what we, you know, signed up for. But of course, like, in many cases, they didn't sign up for anything, you know, because the reason that we're seeing data center resistance here is because without they didn't put up any resistance there. And not their fault, right? They didn't know, right? They didn't know what we know now, right, after these things have been built. Specifically, I want to talk a little bit about the issue of water and data centers, because this is an important topic. So I know you were talking about this. What is the general concern about AI data centers and water?
2: So I mentioned one of my episodes on Truth of Its Consequences of, like, how a data center operates. And then the one thing I think people don't quite understand is that when you're in a data center, like in these facilities, think of like a bookshelf. You know, probably about 7 foot tall.
1: Yeah.
2: All right. Maybe a little bit taller, but 7 foot. Each shelf has, like, a desktop computer like box on those shelves.
1: Mm-hmm.
2: And it goes up the entire bookshelf. That's what we call a mainframe. Now, think about that 10,000 times.
1: Mm-hmm.
2: So you have multiple mainframes. If you have them in a room, it's going to be hot because they produce heat, you know? I mean, if you're ever next to your, like, desktop tower at your own home and your legs by it, you're going to feel some heat.
1: Or even a laptop on your lap.
2: Exactly. Yeah. So 10,000 mainframes, it's going to be really hot. So now you cool this thing. So you can't have a normal commercial air conditioner. You need something else to power that, and the one thing that will cool it down is water. And there's like a closed system where the water stays inside, but at some point, they have to release that and put fresh, new, cool water in there. Because like, they capture it doesn't mean it stays in there for an eternity to cool down.
1: Right.
2: Because that water is going to get warm at some point, so they have to flush it out, put cool new in, and keep doing that. That's one way, And the other is just continuously, like, pumping water into the facility just to cool these things down.
1: Right, just to, like, radiate cool rooms. Now, yeah, so this is the water issue, right? One of, you know, the important issues that many folks have mentioned. And what I want to do, which might seem somewhat unconventional or controversial, but as a sort of rhetorical point, I want to pretend that the water situation with these data centers is neutral, right? So if you're listening, just for the sake of argument, let's pretend that the data centers actually use zero water, right?
2: Sure. Yeah.
1: Now, if that were the case, there are still many good reasons to oppose them. So that's what I want to focus on now, because AJ is right about the water, but this is the issue that I am predicting, and you can mark my words, you can remind yourself that you listened to the news hole on this date, and I made this prediction. The pro data center building folks are going to make two arguments. One, and AJ and I are going to talk about this one in a couple of minutes, which is that you're hurting businesses, right? You hate the trades now. So that's going to be the one issue. We're going to talk about that one in a second. But the other one is going to be this issue of water. And what they're going to do is simply confuse people. They're going to try to confuse citizens with science, with bunk science that suggests that the water is in it. Then they did this with the data center downtown. Right? Yeah. It's a closed system, right? We're going to capture the heat with this water, and we're not going to use any extra water. Okay. And again, first off, I don't trust them, right? Like,
2: right.
1: You know what I mean? Like, I don't trust any corporation that wants access to my water and says that they're going to treat it the way that I would, you know? So full stop, that's, you know, off the table as far as I'm concerned. But again, if we kind of bracket that off for a minute, let's look at some of the other reasons why you should not want these data centers. The first reason being is then we should ask what it's for, right? What are they being used for? So again, temporarily, let's bracket the environmental argument and look instead to the answers that we know for sure without any new scientific research. We know the answers to these questions. And frankly, as far as I'm concerned, these are the only questions we need to answer. The questions about water are only, as far as I'm concerned, more evidence on top of an already obvious situation. So the first reason is surveillance. Right. Mm-hmm. The primary reason that all these data centers are being built is so that you can be more closely watched. Why would you want these? Right. It's not going to benefit you. Right. It's not as though they're going to collect a bunch of data on, you know, your health and, you know, things that matter to us as a species and then use that data to improve our lives. Right. Think about how stupid that sounds. They're not going to use these data centers for anything like that. They will claim they will, and they did this on, you know, they're doing this on radio when you listen to AM radio. Like, oh, you know, we need to build these AI data centers so that we can improve healthcare. And like, what are you talking about? No, we are not getting improved healthcare from AI, right? From data centers. AI, you know, better healthcare comes from a universal healthcare system. That's our problem. Our problem is not that we don't have enough data, right? It's not that data is going to solve our healthcare crisis. The problem is insurance companies. It's capitalism. And the data centers aren't going to solve that. But this is how they do it, right? Is they, you know, hypnotism works basically the same way, which is like I create a scenario where I suggest something to you and then you fill in the blanks with what you think I meant, as long as my statement is vague enough. Or like I forgot what those statements are called. Doesn't matter. But you basically fill in the blank, right? Like you do the work of completing that little puzzle, right? This is exactly how it works, right? This is exactly the way that they get us to forget what we were worried about, forget what we were concerned about. So the security issue is like they're collecting data on Flock cameras. Mm-hmm. You know, that stuff has to be stored. They want more of these cameras and they want to surveil you even more. Now, cops can look at these things, find out where you're going and who you've been with. They don't need a warrant, you know. There are like 13, I should have looked before I got on here. I think there's 12 or 13 Flock cameras at UWM.
2: Yeah.
1: Right? I can't get to my office without having to walk by these cameras. You know, that data is being stored in a data center, right? So this is what I'm talking about. The photos and images and things like that you're taking pictures of and you're sharing them, like that takes a smaller amount of the kind of data that they are storing. Like they're going to have to try to store your pictures and things like that endlessly, but only so that they can start to charge you, right? Because the more of these data centers that have to be built, the more controversial that they become, the more expensive that they're going to become the ones that exist, because people are going to be fighting these things everywhere. So eventually, Google and Facebook and all these other companies are going to start charging you for storage, for this digital storage, because, you know, the cloud isn't real, right? It's a physical space, primarily, again, used for surveilling us. And again, so like while your pictures and your shopping data takes up a lot of that information, right, they're also collecting it and aggregating it so that they can utilize it to manipulate us better.
2: Yeah. Not depending. What people are also not getting from these folks who are pitching to have these data centers is, for sure, you may have a company, say Microsoft, said, you know, in this 20-acre building, Microsoft is going to have like 10%, which is small. Everything else, they're going to lease it out to somebody.
1: Yeah, that's
2: it's
1: true.
2: It's mostly going to be those who are part of the carceral state.
1: Yeah.
2: So you're going to have all these data centers, as you're saying, because they're going to be part of a company, whether it be Flock or any other company that does surveillance. You know, so we don't know who's going to be in these storage facilities. And then some of them are even pitching like that. I'm like, it's just storage. Like, we have nothing to do. Sure, you yourself, the person who wants to develop these, are not the one doing the surveying, but you are allowing those to survey into that property.
1: Right. This is an evil behavior, right? It's an evil thing to say, well, hey, you don't look at me. I'm just storing it, right? Well, what if it is child pornography, right? What is it? What if it is data that is being used to track and harm people, right? What if it is truly evil digital things? You know, so this is the problem that I have with how they're pitching these data centers, right? Which is that the data is not important. You know, this is just storage, right? In the same way that they're like, hey, you're the one using all these digital tools, so these data centers are being built to accommodate you. You know what I mean? So this is what I meant by the way that they get us on this is that they simply continue to confuse the effort, because the people who want to build these, they need them, right? There isn't a way around it. So they're not going to take no for an answer. They're not going to bend over, you know, for our resistance here and be like, we acquiesce to, you know, the public pressure and we are going to find another way. Like, their entire business model is predicated on the continually production of this kind of data and the ability to analyze it, right? So they want these things. And so again, another way to think about this is like, think about the people pushing for this, right? Full stop. That's another, if you just ignore, you know, the security aspect of this, the fact that we are mostly being used, this is mostly being used as a surveillance tool, self-surveillance, or increasingly state and political repressive forces utilizing this this data. But beyond that, I got lost in my train of thought here, because I was thinking about how to frame privacy in a way that people feel like they can do something about. Like, as I was talking about this, I lost my train of thought because I was thinking, like, I've had so many students make me very sad by openly trading their security and privacy for convenience, right? And this is increasingly becoming the linchpin that all of this resides on, which is that technology makes our submission really easy, right? Like, it makes cognitive offloading really easy. So we don't have to think about stuff. We don't have to contemplate things. And we are physical beings, right? And we're mostly focused on conservation of energy, right? We're, you know, evolved on this planet. And so privacy and security are important, but they take work. They take effort. And that's a hard thing to get people to do when they are exhausted from other things like their job or, you know, political instability. You know, so it's like there are so many factors contributing to this, and the media isn't helping, right? The media is only exacerbating this problem because it doesn't actually make us less exhausted. It makes us more exhausted. All right, so security and surveillance is the first issue. The second issue is that we already consume an excessive amount of media. You know, so think about the people who are pushing this. Elon Musk, Bill Gates, Meta, Zuckerberg, OpenAI, right? They are the people who monetarily stand to benefit most from the increasing use of these tools. So, like, why can't people see that? I wonder, right? Like, why can't you look to the people that are pushing something and look at the way in which they stand to profit from it and then immediately distrust them, right? Like, they've compromised themselves by saying, like, yeah, I stand to become a quadrillionaire by the adoption of these tools, but I'm really in it for us all, right? I'm really looking out for everybody. You know, it's so absurd and ridiculous. But so this is the other issue, right? Is like, I want people to look to where and who is pushing for this, and think about whether or not you want more media consumption in your life. Like, think about if your life is going to be improved, made better, if you spent this much time or more consuming content, right? And that's what they ultimately desire, right? That's why these data centers are also being built, not just to surveil us, but to become, you know, an increasingly large repository for all of the digital content that is being produced, and so that we can kind of have AI remixing all of that garbage slop around so that there's this machine constantly producing new content for you that is indistinguishable from the other stuff, right? Like, this is, I think, why people are so worried about AI, is because the implications for what we think might happen are pretty frightening, pretty harrowing. But what we're already seeing is pretty damaging, right? Like, pretty unsettling. You have anything on that, AJ? I mean, I know that, like, this is another look. I can see it on your face. Like, it's preaching to the choir, but also it's a little soapboxy for me to be like, hey, everybody, stop watching so much TV, so much Netflix, so many movies. It's bad for our society, you know. I'm trying to explain why, but that's, again, like, people, you know.
2: Well, right, and I'm also thinking, as you said, one of the stakeholders in the development of these data centers is, like, OpenAI.
1: Mm-hmm.
2: And as long as companies like OpenAI pushes the narrative that, oh yeah, you need Claude, Gemini, whatever AI out there is out there and everything, that because it's the future. Because again, I think they see this as a function now, that AI is a function in society. And until, like, people realize that we can, like, stop an open AI by just saying, no, we don't want those data centers, and stop the current data centers are happening now. I mean, already you had, like, Alexandria Ocasio-Cortez going to Georgia and seeing for herself and others that people are seeing, like, their drinking water's bad.
1: Yeah.
2: Like, they can't drink out of their water anymore. One other place, I think in Maryland, they're saying, like, this is the noise. And some of them are, like, a mile away, and they have, like, the device where it can pick up, like, decibels.
1: Mm-hmm.
2: And even, like, a mile away, like, it was still a loud decibel. You know, it won't quite ruin your ears, but it's enough that for a long period of time,
1: yeah, you got to
2: have that tinnitus.

0: we're pushing back now. I'm like, well, this is an issue now because of the noise, because of this. They never told us about the noise, you know? So as if we can just continue, like, here's what the current examples are going on, and most of these developers are not even doing their own reports because they don't want to. And city councils are not even pushing for reports, which they should. And as long as there's like an independent, if we do like our own independent report on these things to show people that it's going to be intrusive in our water, because like the one here in Milwaukee in Midtown neighborhood, that's going to be coming from the pipeline.
1: Yeah, did they defeat that one though?
0: So that's a good question, because it wasn't on the agenda last week, the week before. So I don't know if it's totally off the table, but I know it is not on the agenda anymore.
1: Yeah, I think it probably is safe to assume that it's not permanently off the agenda, right? As the, you know, as I've been saying, this is very integral to their ability to make a profit, and so they're not just going to give it up, you know. So they're gonna try to find another way. And one of the things that they might do as well, you know, confusing people about the issue of water would be one way, and about how much water they're going to take or use or what, you know, what it might look like is one way. You know, the other issue, again, we're getting closer to, is about the labor, and about, like, you know, the building trades. The other one too is this kind of functional argument, which is like, how are you going to, how are you going to function as a bunch of backwater hicks if you don't have data centers, you know, that operate your streetlights and your blah blah blah, right? Like, you know, they talk to people like they're stupid because they make us think that our society is far more technologically integrated than it actually is, right? Like, I mean, none of you, AI doesn't work. It's terrible, right? Like, you try to get your phone to do something by talking to it and it's garbage, you know? Like, and I don't think it's going to improve very much because it's not really designed to do that, right? They're trying to create these tools to compete with each other for market share, not to make one that works. Mm-hmm. First and foremost. Second, it uses the internet as its source for information. And the internet is a notoriously bad place, right? It's hard to understand sarcasm on the internet. It's hard to compile all this information. So while it might be okay for memorizing or like providing a summary of some rote issue, right? Like, it isn't going to improve, I don't feel, that much, because the thing that people want it to do would have to be done, I think, in service of the public interest, not like through this kind of like competitive and disregard for like for the environmental impacts. I guess what I'm getting at is like, if we wanted, or I guess we could decide what kind of technological future that we want, right? Like, you know, what they're doing in New York, for example, is they put a pause on data center construction while they do some research. I think that at the end of the day, you know, the lobbyists are going to get their tentacles into that and they're going to continue to push. And then eventually, right, like, this is what I'm saying, is like, the fight against data centers has to be one that every citizen understands is much bigger than the data center, right? Because what you're fighting about, what you're fighting over, is not just the data center or these little ancillary issues, right? It's about democratically deciding what kind of society that you want and being able to make those determinations on our own, right? So they're already confusing the issue with this discussions about water. The second one, let's talk about labor, right? Like, if you listen to AM radio, if you listen to the Brewers games or anything like that, then you've heard these data center commercials, which are like, you know, these are good for the building trades. And what they said in Port Washington was like, I forgot what you said. What was it?
0: Like 200 people.
1: Oh, yeah.
0: You mean like,
1: yeah.
0: Building it, or like how many jobs?
1: Yeah, it was going to create a bunch of jobs, right? Yeah. That's the other thing that like they always use in the mass media as this kind of nebulous bludgeon. Like, oh, it's going to create jobs. And everyone's like, oh, yeah, I can't oppose that. All right, we all love jobs, don't we? Jobs are great. So then it's like, okay, well, these data center jobs are like pretty minimal, right? So there are construction jobs, right? And so, but it's not fair to trade all of our environmental future on the short-term construction labor of these, you know, the building trades and in these unions. which I'm an avid and you

0: Well, AJ and I are strong supporters of it. I've had disagreements with my friends and comrades in the building trades about data centers because I'm like, I understand that it gives you work, but it makes us increasingly reliant and dependent on a digital network that is enslaving us. And I think that's a bad thing. And one of the things that we can do is resist the proliferation of these data centers, which, again, further concentrates their ability to surveil us. For example, if they have data centers all over the country, then they're going to put cameras everywhere, right? Because they're going to have data to collect, right? And if they got a center, just like they do with prisons, and I'm glad you mentioned that, right? You got a prison that's empty, that prison's got to make money, homie. So you got to fill it up, right? You got to find people. You got to put bodies in there, right? What do you think data centers are going to be? So if you decide that you don't want to use that device anymore, if you don't want to watch Netflix anymore, or all the, right, they're going to find a way to fill their data center, right? They're going to get our content. They're going to monopolize and colonize our time with these devices, right? Yeah. Because that's how they make money. So you don't have to play a role, right? You don't have to carry water for them, right? And you don't have to pretend that you don't understand what they're trying to do. This isn't tale as old as time. Capitalists are always trying to figure out a way to take commonly owned resources and make money off of it by saying, this is ours, or we need this, or this is the great one, which is, this is in everybody's interest, you know? Like, of course, I'm building a railroad monopoly or an oil monopoly, but every American is going to benefit from my industriousness, right? They're doing the same thing because it's the same people, right? And, like, we don't have to fall for this argument.
1: Yeah. And I'm also not liking, you have, like, DSA and Bernie Sanders right now trying to say, well, we can democratize it.
0: Yeah, no.
1: I'm like, how do you democratize AI? And I'm looking to you. How do you democratize AI? Because I don't, like, what does that even mean? Like, can you, I understand one, if it was like, hey, if we have public ownership of AI, then I can see, I can understand how that's like democratizing it. It's public ownership and we have a say and we can get rid of it, maybe not get rid of it and do something. But how do you truly democratize AI?
0: I mean, so there's, you know, they make a mistake here by using this kind of language, right, which is vague and confusing. And so they ultimately help advance the pro-AI movement with this kind of rhetoric, right? Because, it's not like, it's not the opposition that you need. So I guess one way you might democratize AI, if you want to call it that, would be, yes, to have public ownership and oversight over AI tools that are ultimately and ostensibly being used for the public good. For example, if you know, Google had a tool years ago, you may have heard about this, where it was tracking flu symptoms people's like searching for like a certain combination of things, like searching for symptoms, searching for like vaccine maybe, or like a flu shot, something like that. And basically they compiled this data and were able to give a really accurate flu tracking model that had surpassed what the CDC was using. And they surpassed it by a pretty significant margin at the time. I think it was like 10 days or something like that. They'd cut this down. Right. And that could save lives, right? That's a big deal. But the tool ultimately was flawed because it could, and like all AI, falls victim to what's called, or what's not what's called, but it's essentially like once something becomes observed, you can no longer scientifically trust the results, right? Like once you look at something, it now becomes a different thing, right? So like once people knew that Google was tracking this, it suddenly was no longer an effective tool, right? So it was only effective if people didn't know, right? So, okay, we learned some lessons from that. But that's the kind of thing I'm talking about where if we had a truly public model, you know, where we were using AI tools, and like, you know, government organizations can use these things, but they walk a fine line between surveillance, right? Of like, how can you monitor people's health information, even if you're trying to help them, even if we trusted the government and I don't, even if we trusted corporations and insurance companies and I definitely don't, this kind of data could always be very dangerous, right? And they concentrated in hands. So like, democratic would mean there has to be a lot of oversight. But let me ask our listeners a frank question. Do you trust any level of government with this information?
1: Right.
0: No. Right. Only a fool would say yes. So that's the issue I have. And I don't like the idea that like, well, if the Democrats were in charge, then things would be different. Because no, those are also our bosses. Right. So I don't want them having access to my health information anymore than I want the Republicans having access to that information, right? So that's the issue I have with what they are suggesting here. Yeah, and I do I think that like a private corporation, an insurance company, might be able to use some of these tools for the public good? Again, not without some really, really strict safeguards that I simply don't think a democracy that is for profit like ours is capable of having, right? Capable of doing. So, yeah, I think that this is why I reject that argument, because the thing that they're suggesting is so ludicrously difficult and complex to create that it's not a realistic suggestion, and they know that. So to say it is intentionally confusing. And again, it undermines what we're trying to do, which is like, if we wanted there to be, you know, AI tools that help us, that serve the public good, we would first have to understand exactly what the risks are of using AI, right? Full stop for us as human species. And we have not really interrogated that question yet. So, for example, one of the things I've been arguing is that our use of specifically very hot media, media that is very draining and very intensive for our attention, that kind of media undermines our ability to reason, our ability to like rationalize and reason problems out, solve problems. So if we are regularly disrupting our ability to reason, then we are theoretically undermining our ability to self-govern, right? And so that is a real concern, and we have to be honest about that that possibility, right? Because if this is happening, then we might be in a situation where we're like, what are the safe ways that we can use media, right? Like, is AI even something safe for us to use as a species, right? Or like, what kinds of AI can we use? What are the safeguards? You know, one of the things that like, this reminds me of when I was reading McLuhan and I was watching a video about him, he said that when he was reading academic books, he started to read only the left-hand page. Maybe I mentioned this to you. Maybe I didn't. He would say he would read only the left-hand page. He would skip the right-hand page and then would read the left-hand page, turn it, and then do the same thing. And he said the reason that he was doing this, which is at the first seemed ridiculous and absurd, and I thought he was being tongue-in-cheek, but he was definitely genuine, was that if he read both pages, it felt like the author was over-explaining the point. And he didn't have to do any work to figure out what they were getting at. But if he skipped a page, then he had to fill in that middle page. And he said he would have to do a lot of cognitive work. But he felt like after a while, it wasn't difficult. That like he could, and you and I and everybody listening to this have done this before, where you put the pieces together in a text that you're reading before you get to the end, right? You start to put the pieces together, you know? There are people, no doubt, listening to me and you right now who are doing this same thing, right? Anticipating what we're going to say and the arguments that we're going to make. I don't think we can stop our brains from doing this. But what McLuhan said is like, if the technology that you're using is really dominant, then you don't ever have the ability to do any of that piecing together. So if he skips a page, then you look very skeptical about this.
1: Well, only because depending on the book.
0: Sure, sure.
1: Because what I do get is if you generally read a book, usually on the left-hand side, you have generally have like the premise of a claim or an argument, right?
0: Yeah.
1: Which is usually on the left-hand side. But sometimes the way books are formatted, what if you do that? Okay, left side, Kate, got it. Okay, I don't understand. Fourth page in, I don't get it because the other claim or idea is on the right-hand side. So I guess in my mind, it somewhat disrupts the flow of understanding where the argument's coming from if you're not reading the entire right-hand side of the book.
0: Yeah. So I guess what his argument would be the...
1: Because you should already know what the next argument should be.
0: You could figure it out without reading every word, right?
1: I love this challenge.
0: Yeah. And I know. I thought you should try it. I've not tried to do this, but
1: brand new book I have to read anyways, so I'm going to try it out.
0: So basically what he was saying is like you will end up with the same... You will end up with a better understanding of it because you... And the author will have constructed that argument together rather than the author laying out the argument for you, right? You might get it, but you're going to get it in a different way the more work that you have to do to get to the end.
1: This is, it's adjacent. I heard a writer say, like, if you take the word the out, it will make

0: like ease of use, ease of anything.
1: Right.
0: And we trade ease because we are, again, physical beings that like are, we have to conserve energy, right? It's inherent to our existence. We evolved on this planet having to conserve energy like all other species because it's a necessary function of survival. And so things that are easier for us, we are going to gravitate towards, and things that are harder to do require us to take extra effort, right? It forces, right, especially when there's an easier option. So the problem with technology is that it makes everything easy, including thinking. But when we think according to the technology, it determines what we think because we didn't do any of the piecing together. We just accept it. We submit to it. We allow it, right? And so what he's saying is like, if you want to understand a text, you have to do more of the work of understanding it. So removing 50% of it and then trying to understand the argument, you'll still get there. You'll still understand it, but it will take a lot more effort. But it's definitely not impossible. And that's what I'm really kind of intrigued by is like, I think he's right. Like, I think he's telling the truth about this. And I do think that there is an element of persuasion to this idea that like, you know, when we have to do the filling in, when we have to, like the, what I mentioned hypnosis earlier, right? When we have to meet the stimuli, the communicative stimuli halfway, we will do whatever we can, right? To meet it, to understand. We want that, right? And so even if we're wrong, as long as we make the connection, we'll feel like it is correct, right? And so these are the kinds of biases that I think the technology plays upon, which makes it so that we feel like we understand things that we are fundamentally misunderstanding, right? Or we're being influenced in such a way that it's undetectable to us, right? What were you going to say?
1: Other than that, you know, there are multiple layers as to why we don't need data centers.
0: Yeah.
1: And the more, it's like anything else we have said on this show, which is the more you investigate, the better information you're going to have and make the kind of decisions, you know, you're going to make.
0: Yeah.
1: You know, even if you are totally against what we're saying, you know, and you're all for data centers,
0: yeah,
1: you at least still have information that counters your narrative.
0: Yeah.
1: And hopefully at some point you're like, you know what? I was for it then. Now I'm not.
0: Yeah.
1: You know, because, and I even said this to students who like disagreed with me. It's like, I'm just giving you information, you know, there are books out there.
0: Yeah.
1: You are, you can read, you know, you can have others help you understand material also. It's there. You just have to put a little of motivation into the information you need to gain.
0: Yeah. And I think especially about data centers and AI, the you know, as I mentioned, the real concern that I have, the reason that I think that I argue we can't take our foot off the gas is because right now, you know, where this is kind of, you know, action in motion, you know, the theory that we've been talking about how technology manipulates us, you can witness it in real time right now, right? Like we are watching it unfold with data centers, right? How public opinion is one way, right? And how people are making, you know, arguments and putting up resistance. And then watch the responses, right? Watch how long it takes for them to try to build us, grind us down into submission, right? To say, oh, we're going to move the data center over here, right, to this neighborhood where nobody cares about these folks, or we're going to, you know, we're going to put in this state-of-the-art system so that nobody can hear that data center, right? They're just going to go and they're going to find everything that we have said we don't want about them, and they're going to say, don't worry, we solved that problem, right? And so they're going to bulldoze and try to wear everybody down because, again, they want us to submit to this, right? They want us to accept these conditions. And so they will do whatever is necessary, whatever is possible, take as much time as they need to try to wear us down, to build us towards submission. And so that's the thing that insulates you from that is community, right? Is resistance to your communities, right? So talking to people about these data centers, right? Start thinking about why we don't want these data centers, right? What kind of a society we're going to have. And I mentioned this, you know, I mentioned this to AJ, I mentioned this to folks here at River West Radio, right? Because like we're recording all these episodes, right? They're being stored somewhere in some data center, right? And, you know, I'm of the mind, I haven't discussed this with anybody else, obviously, but I

0: I think there's going to be a very, very near future where we're not going to be able to do this, right? Like, we're storing all of this, you know, millions and millions of podcasts and all these things. It's just simply not going to be feasible, too expensive, untenable and unscalable in the long term. Or at the very least, people like me who are here saying, like, we should not be building these data centers, right, have to put our money where our mouth is and say we shouldn't be storing all these podcasts either, which, you know, is my position. I like old school radio. You know, if you got to listen to me, just listen to me. I'll broadcast for as many hours as I can in this sweaty studio. But you know, the point is, like, we are going to have to interrogate our own, our own comforts, our own ease, because that is primarily what this technology is doing, and specifically things like AI and digital tools. They are replacing cognitive labor. You know, the technology of the previous century, a lot of that was replacing or modifying physical labor, right? Like machinery that modified our bodies, right? Were made us move, you know, mountains and build, you know, physical strength and have cars and motorcycles that could transport us around, right? So a lot of that kind of technology was being built to extend our bodies. All of this digital technology is about cognition, right? It's about extending the way that we think and the way that we feel. Right. And that is far more dangerous, right? Because it interrupts the thing that makes us human beings, how we think and feel, what our culture is like. So this is what AI means, right? This is what people are talking about when they mention AI. They're talking about artificial intelligence that supplants our own, not through some big machine that controls every move, but by the slow integration and submission to the technology that we're always using, right? Integrating it into our life so that we feel like we cannot live without it. If that technology is replacing our cognitive activities, then what makes us a human being, right? What is left? Physical bodies only, right? And that is not humanity. That is not what a human being is, right? We are both, as Descartes made clear, right? We are, I think, therefore I am. I'm a person because I am capable of understanding myself as such. So, you know, the more that you ask questions of the internet and then get answers, the more that you plan your day, scheduling everything with AI digital tools, right? That is outsourcing cognition. That is laziness. That is problem solving that you are giving away to something else. And there is a cost to not only you, but to all of us when we do this as a society, right? And so I know it's kind of a hard sell, but if you want to start to take your life back and your humanity back, the solution to this is easy. It's actually hard. You have to do more work, right? You have to start to replace some of these digital tools with analog ones, right? You have to start replacing your digital imagined communities with real ones that are physical, right? You need to spend less time consuming media narratives about fantasy worlds. I know they're fun. I love them. I got a giant Simpsons tattoo, right? I'm not immune to this. I'm not trying to be a hypocrite, right? I'm trying to tell you the information that I have accepted as part of the problem and the part of the solution, right? Like just trust me, try it. You will see that it works. AJ, do you have any final thoughts? I know I've been rambling the last 5 minutes here about
1: data centers is an environmental issue.
0: Yep.
1: Data centers is a carceral state issue.
0: Definitely.
1: It is a racial justice issue.
0: Yeah, because where are these things going, right? Look at the neighborhoods that they're going to try to find to put them. It's going to be like, well, we're going to put it into the neighborhoods where the people can't fight back.
1: And it's not the economic development issue.
0: Not even close.
1: They want you to think it is.
0: Right.
1: And we can fight back.
0: Right. The issue is that this is a group of capitalists doing their best to take control and over public resources like water and physical spaces, right? When we have signaled to them that we want something very different and we've gotten something very different in return. So, man, no more data centers. All right. You've been listening to The News Hole. We will be back next week, and you can hear us live every Friday at 3 p.m. And, of course, you can always hear past episodes of The News Hole. Go to River West Radio. Any final thoughts from you, AJ? You got about 10 seconds left.
1: No data centers.
0: No data centers. No AI. Start using your brain for the hard work that it's built for. You will thank me later. Bye.
1: Bye.
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4: What would I try if I was safe always? How I feel right now is okay. Do something every day that scares me, 'cause these feelings are temporary. Face the pain, feel the love, was so closed off. Now I wanna build some stuff. It takes a village or maybe your whole city. The illest ones are always the ones who know the gritty. The struggle, who's growing with me? If your soul is pretty in the flow, it's chitty chitty.
5: Hi, I'm Ricky Alexander, and welcome to In Search. Relationships in our inner city communities. Last week, I talked to you about my passion, about the community that I came from, where I grew up. Talked about Chicago. We talked about families living in the projects and how that these families nurtured one another, and they stayed with one another. And the older gentlemen in my project were like older brothers to me. If they told you something, they weren't going to wait for your father to get there to enforce what they said to you. If they told you something, you knew by experience that you had better do what he tells you to do. And so I was fortunate enough to come very well protected and come from a very strong community. We all had something in common. We all had the same problem. I think when you have these similarities, these culturalistic similarities, when you come together with other people, I think that what happens as a result of that is you naturally see the product of unity happening in the area that you live in. In other words, what I'm trying to say to you is that when you go around the Milwaukee area and you look at different communities, I notice that the gentlemen that are in specific parts of the city, they act the same. They carry themselves the same way. It's almost like a unifying culture on the east side, on the west side, on the south side. And you can hear that in their music. Oftentimes you can hear people talking about that kind of culturalistic adhesiveness in their communities. My desire is to use these variables of similarity, these commonalities that exist in the communities of those individuals from those specific areas, so to speak. I mean, just for example, north side, east side, west side. I lived on the south side of Chicago. The west side was trying to outdo the south side. The east side was trying to outdo everybody. And then you had the north side, and they had their own swag. That's what they called it, a swag. I don't know what that is today. I couldn't find it in the dictionary. But they were all the same, and they had a camaraderie. They had a cohesiveness They had a togetherness. There was, they had similar behaviors. And, you know, people, when you walked around in the community, they knew your name. And another magnificent phenomenon takes place when people know your name. When you are in your neighborhood, people know you. They know you. They know where you come from. And if they don't, it won't take long before they, after a little bit of inquisition, they figure out, yeah, he belongs down here. He lives over there. And now everyone knows where you live. I'm talking about cohesiveness. I'm talking about togetherness. I'm talking about community. I'm talking about I don't have to go to Africa to develop a culture in America in my own community. I don't have to wear their clothes. I don't have to dance like them. I don't have to wear their hair. I don't have to do anything like that. I didn't come from that. I came from, I'm a city boy. And we had our own culturalistic and specific dynamics that were acceptable in our neighborhood. When I was coming up as a kid, we wore maid suits. And some individuals that know what I'm talking about know about Fox Brothers down on Halsted, where you can get a suit cut from head to toe, get a hat made, and get shoes made just like it. That's where I came from. I came from around a bunch of sharp guys. I would never wear a dashiki. Never. That's not me. I would never do that. I would never dance the way they dance. So I'm sure that it's, I'm not trying to speak illy about anyone's culture. But what I'm saying is that you have to, you need to understand yourself, and your culture will tell you a whole lot about who you are in the United States. I was born and raised in the United States. And so there are some culturalistic variables that exist in my character that when I walk in the room, people know that I'm from the United States. I remember the first time I went down south, and I've never been in the South in my entire life. And so, and somewhat afraid to go south. I was somewhat afraid to go south because people would tell me the kinds of things that would happen down south. And I was afraid to go down there because I certainly wasn't getting ready to call nobody sir. I came from the city. I'm like, hey man, you know, and I was kind of afraid to go down there. Guys from the north, we always seemed like we had problems when we went down there. And so I stayed away from it. The difference is culture. The difference is we come from two different, we come from different schools. And that kind of sporadic manifestation across our major metropolitan cities exists in every community. If you go to a specific community, you will see that the gentlemen that are in that community, they all act like each other. They all carry themselves like each other. And so this is this sense of culture that I'm talking about. When I was talking about what was going on in our cities, one of the things that I suggested in my last my last show was how do we develop culture in a way where we can utilize it to create unity in our communities? And so I've been thinking quite a bit about that, you know, because I think that our primary problem in our inner city communities is the way we communicate with one another. Our relationships with each other were so fragmented in so many different areas in the city. You know, there were certain areas when I was coming up as a kid, there were certain areas that I couldn't go in. And I'm talking about if I was down on 39th Street and I came from the 43rd Project, I grew up at 4331 South Federal. And if I was on 39th Street down by Wendell, then I knew that I better be careful down there because this is not my hood. This is not where I come from. And the gentleman down on 39th Street, they had a way that they did things. And if you didn't fit into that, that was quite offensive to them. And so I didn't try to act like them or none of that. I just knew I didn't belong, and I got out of there because they had a reputation. And that's what it, that's how I grew up. To get to the point, I am primarily interested in creating communities where we have a blanketed kind of relationship with one another. Some people like to call it a quilt, where there's a number of different communities inside of the community. They're all part of the same quilt, but the colors are different. And so I want to address this issue, and I want to talk about relationships, because I know that we can't get very much of what we want to get done in our communities done unless we learn to work together. Unity has been our primary problem. Even during the civil rights movement, there was several different organizations. There were the Muslims, there was Dr. King's group, and then there was Malcolm's group, and then there were different groups. There was Fred Hampton, there was a number of other different individuals, and all of them were working towards a cause. They were trying to create an overall community. They were trying to develop a sense of identity. They were trying to teach us that we belong to each other, hence the Afro, the signature piece that binded them all together. The Afro, all you could see when you were walking down the street in the 1960s were these big Afros, these beautiful people. Walking down the street, and the fist in the air that spoke about nationalism and nation and that kind of a thing. And so my primary discussion in these groups is, how do we create the kind of strategies that we need in our inner city areas in major metropolitan cities across the United States? New York, you go to New York, you don't see anything that is very much different than what you see in Chicago and in Los Angeles and in a number of other different areas. I'm not going to go into naming all of the different places that have patternistically the same kinds of behaviors, but they act just a little bit differently. And I think that because we have this patternistic cohesiveness across the United States, we can come together and begin to work together and work on strategies so that we can begin to build a place in our major metropolitan cities that belong to certain genders of people, black people. I need to say this. The Asians have done quite well in our inner cities. across the United States because we like looking good. And they know we like looking good. So they have all kinds of different sales on rubber bands, on hair, on nails, and all other kinds of things. We have barbers, we have people who have braids, and all of these different kinds of things that are going on because we're good-looking people and we like to look good. Our appearance means a whole lot to us. It does something for us. And so then you have our Arab brethren who are opening grocery stores. I've now began to see them. They own JJ's Fish and Chicken. And we love some fish and chicken. And they know it. And what about Gallus's? Gallus was in the community on North Avenue for quite some time. And Gallus made sure that he had a full array of all of the dainties that we liked in our communities. And so the reason why I am interested in what's going on in our communities is not because I'm a racist. I'm interested in what's going on in our cities because our young men are dying too early. Our young men, when I see them talk to their sisters in the city, it's appalling the way that they talk. If she don't like you, she just don't like you. But why does she have to be all of them names that you call her? And so there needs to be a community etiquette that exists in our communities where there is a respect for our ladies in the community, and the same thing, ladies, a respect for the gentlemen that are in the community. And then let's not even start mentioning the dialogue that opens up when we talk about our children. What are we going to do about our children? What kind of future are we creating for them? Are they always going to be subservient to individuals that are in the community? The gas stations are controlled by individuals in our community that are from India. Now, he doesn't even speak English, and he's making all kinds of money in our community. We are consumers, and we as African-American people, we are consumers, and we need to build our stores. We need to build our communities. We need to police our own communities without violence, without trying to take over and tell somebody what they're going to do. I mean, there needs to be an overall consensus that exists among our people that says we care about our communities. We care about where we shop. We care that we're paying $4 a carton for milk. For a gallon of milk, he goes to the grocery store, buys the milk for $2, and sells it to us for $4. Our communities can't afford, I mean, wow, they can't afford those kinds of prices, let alone not being able to get out of the community to utilize being able to shop in another area. So for me, this is all about relationship. I heard the word say that we are to love our neighbors as ourselves. I'm talking about the Bible. He said that we ought to love our neighbors as ourselves, and that we ought to do unto others as we would have them to do unto us. And the first and great commandment says that we are supposed to love the Lord our God with all our heart, soul, mind, and strength, and all of your might. Now, the reason why I wanted to tell you that is because I believe that godliness and spirituality sets the stage for what's going to happen morally in our communities. What's actually going on? And I've listened to God's recommendations for quite some time now. And I want you to know, as a philosophy, it's one of the greatest philosophies in the world. The Bible is the number one seller in the world and has been on the number one sellers list since the early 1600s, when the first Bible was printed. And so we need a model. I'm suggesting to this audience that we need a model. We need a method that we can use that will allow us to implement the morality and the justice and the love and the caring and the sharing and the industrialness and the entrepreneurship and all of these different kinds of things that it takes to build a community. We need to have a conversation about community. We need to have a conversation about how it looks. We need to have a conversation about how it's governed. We need to have a conversation about integrity, the integrity of our leaders, the integrity of those individuals who are operating in 501(c)(3)s, nonprofit organizations in our community. We need to be talking about that and having that conversation. We need to be able to hold each other. We need to be able to hold one another accountable for the way that we conduct ourselves when we do business in our communities. There are some horrifying things that have happened in our community where gas stations were burned down, people were shot in stores, and that kind of a thing, because the community got kind of tired of him. And so they retaliated with violence. That is not the way to handle it. And so what can we do? We need to have a plan. We need a plan. We need a plan that pretty much articulates for us what are we trying to accomplish and what are we trying to do. We need our leaders to get along together. We need our leaders to share in community. We need to be concerned about our little brothers and sisters that are in the community, that are standing on the corners begging with cards, with box tops. I don't know. I think we can do better, community. I really think that we can do better. And so here again, my targeted mission is to teach. I want to teach about relationships. I want to talk about how we interact, how we come together, how we share with one another. I want to have constructive conversations with constructive people about the community. Now, I think that one of the variables that we need to talk about is, what is your what do you think that success is? Our communities, when we talk about the conversation of success, we say, if it don't make money, it don't make sense. I want you to understand that I believe that it's going to take more than money to straighten out our communities and to cause us to get along together. It's good to have some money in your pocket, and I'm not saying that we should not have money in our pockets, that we should not go to work, that we should not take care of our families, that gentlemen shouldn't take care of their children, or women shouldn't take care of their children. That is not what I'm suggesting. What I'm suggesting is that we come together and fabricate strategies that exist in our communities that are going to help us to grow with one another in our community. I think that that has been the primary thing wrong in any kind of campaign that we've had in any community. Dr. King showed us in the Washington March of what could happen when a whole bunch of people, I'm talking about black people, white people, Hispanic people, people from all over everywhere, they came together with one idea in mind, self-interest. That self-interest was the injustice that happened, the injustice that was happening in our communities. We're no longer going to tolerate that anymore. We're not going to drink out of one of those fountains. We are not going to go through the things that we've been through. I am not a slave any longer. And so there are some things that need to change. Okay, so we saw change. But when Dr. King passed, and when our leaders pass, who picks up the baton for our communities? What's going to happen to us, y'all? What's going to happen to us if we don't take responsibility for what's going on in our communities? And I don't need no man coming around me talking about how many cars he got in his garage. This is not about wealth, material wealth. This is about treasure that is in the heart and in the mind and in the soul. I want to see fortitude and the strength that we've seen from Miss Sakari Richards when she took everything. A baby comes to the Olympic Games. They admonish her for something that she did wrong. And then she just came and just beat everybody on the field and took gold. A young woman who was determined to do. I think that our people have all kinds of determination. And so we need to talk about this. We need to start having conversations about getting along together. We need to start having conversations about our communities. We need to start having conversation about our stores. We need to start having conversations about our children, about our daycare centers, about what we're teaching our children, about taking hold on what's going on in our community. I'm talking about being the captain of your fate. I'm talking about focusing on what we need to focus on in order to bring us together. I heard somebody say it that just died. He said it was nation time a long time ago, Mr. Jackson. But I want you to know that it's still nation time. It's about time that we start being responsible for our communities. It's about time that we are responsible for things that are going on with us. I believe that we can do it. Michael Jordan says we can do it. Yeah. The greatest basketball player to ever live. I'm not a sportsman, so don't get mad at me if I'm just talking about Michael. But I talk about Tiger, too. Tiger Woods. I talk about people in our communities who have shown exceptional abilities and prowess. People who have been extremely helpful in our communities. And so it is so very important that we begin to talk about, have these conversations that we need to have. I don't want to have another conversation about money, because money hasn't did much for us in our communities. We have people that were making millions and millions of dollars in Hollywood and killing one another. That is a problem. Money is not the solution, not totally solution. We also have to learn how to live in relationship. Hence, in search of relationship. That's what this is about. It's about learning. It's about growing. It's about growing internally. It's about getting to the place that we want to get. We can do it. I know we can do it. We have the strength. We have the ability. So until next time, my website is insearchofrelationship.com. Thank you, and I'll see you next week at 4:30.
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0: Ayo, ayo, how you guys doing? That was a little bit of Cleo, Be Mine. I just shook up with the one and only Cartier Chris, MKE Direct, and we got I Don't Know Who Shot Me. That just came on before. Thank you all for always locking in with us here on River West Radio. Today, I got Low Life Fofo on the mic, man. Great person on the scene, man. Great person to be around, and I'm about to find out a little bit more about him today. How you feeling, fam?
1: Hey, bro, I'm blessed. Hey, thank you for having me, bro. You know what I'm saying?
0: Absolutely. So just to get into it, man, just Milwaukee scene, man, I just really want to know what got you kind of part of it, because as a little backstory, I've run into him on the scene. We know similar and same people, so you know I always got to lock in if, you know, some sure, similarity. Sure, and met him first at the rave. He had the wristband, so that's how you know he was in there for real. For I ain't had a wristband, y'all. Sure. He was on stage, and now you're on the radio, man. What's been going on? How you feel about the scene?
1: Man, like, the Milwaukee scene is so tough, bro. Like, y'all know how to party out here, dog. Like, y'all know how to have a great time, bro. It's like, it's crazy. And when I first moved out here, I was just a regular California dude, you know what I'm saying? Mm-hmm. But when I came out here, like, Milwaukee accepted me so much to the point to where, like, it feels like home. Like, it feels normal out here. Mm-hmm. So the Milwaukee scene is so together. It's like, it's not no competition. Like, everybody want to work with each other, you know what I'm saying? Mm-hmm. And the content I do right now is, like, it's putting me more into the scene. Like, mm-hmm. starting to get recognized on the street, you know? No, me and my homies, it's just crazy. Like, mm-hmm. it's just crazy. I'm so blessed. Thank God for what he's done, you know. And yeah, like, the Milwaukee scene's so tough, bro.
0: Man, we be trying to get up there, especially when, like, there's a couple people who, like, even rather you born here or not, we kind of, like, wrap you in to, like, what the Milwaukee scene's doing and everything. I lived in California for, like, just a little bit, like, back in the day, so, like, I know it's, like, it's a different-ish scene, but, like, really, when you get into, like, an area where everybody loves what they doing, they good. Because at first, you know, I was wondering what you did, even, like, to get into the content, because, like, I didn't know, like, do you do music? You know, you do, like, cameos or things? Like, what's kind of the lane you kind of trying to pave out when people visit you and stuff like that?
1: I just stay in, like, the content, like, funny videos, you know what I'm saying? Mm-hmm. I always knew I was a funny guy, I was always funny as a kid, mm-hmm. in high school, but I never really tapped into it, you know? But me and my homies, the other guys I do content with, you know what I'm saying? They were like, bro, like, you gotta get into it. Like, you gotta put yourself out there. I'm like, all right, bet. So one day I was bored, you know, and I
0: got ideas going on.
1: I'm like, no, bro, let's do a skit real quick. Mm-hmm. And bro, like, the first one did, like, I think over 2,000 views. Mm-hmm. And then we did a promotional skit for Onwood. Mm-hmm. And that's what really, like, took it off, you know? Like, we got 13.8K views on it. It's still getting likes to this day. So it's like, bro, like, it's going up, like, mm-hmm. fast and quick and fast.
0: And that's one thing you can do when you lock in with the right scene in Milwaukee, you
1: for
0: know?
1: Sure.
0: Maybe some people can get a little slower start depending on, I say always about, like, how outgoing you are. Because if you outside every day somewhere in Milwaukee, you going to run into something where it gives you an opportunity and everything. And that's kind of like how you were able to do. For those who don't know who On What, I had been to On What Thursdays, I believe, at some things back in the day. It was at a different club place, and the last place I went to them was The Rave. Yeah. So when you lock in with them, there's people like Mondo and everything you can lock in with. They get you around, like, good people and everything.
1: Definitely.
0: And people who know how to have fun, because, like, I popped up and I was like, oh, so it is lit in here and everything. Yeah, and it was a nice media day and everything.
1: Definitely. DJ Mondo, you know, he helped me out a lot. Like, he always gives me words of encouragement, you know, like, hey, keep going, bro. Like, we love what you do. We love the crew that you keep around you, you know what I'm saying? Mm-hmm. And especially Trey. He's, like, more behind the scenes, but that, bro, he does so much for me and Low Life. Like, it's not even funny, you know what I'm saying? Because, like, I told Trey, like, Trey, I want to be up there with y'all one day. I want to do what y'all do one day. He's like, bro, keep grinding. I'm going to support you and help you through everything. And he's a real man of his word. Like, he kept his word. every time I see him, was all love, bro. Every time I see Mondo, it's all love. Bubs, you know what I'm saying?
0: Bubs, man, he a cool dude too.
1: Yeah, Bubs a dog. Like every time I see Bubs, like it's like my goal to like try to make him laugh. Like it's not just him; it's for everybody too. Like, and especially, I want to shout out my guys too. You know, shout out Low Life Ethan. You know, Kamari, Jacob, Dre, Monte, Trail. Like, and shout out my boy Dayton, Sadio, my guy Sadio make music, bro.
0: Yeah, we got
1: Sadio.
0: If you got cleans, tell him slide it this way. We can play that.
1: Hey, I'm gonna send send it to you, bro. But like, shout out to all my people, all the guys that have supported me, bro. Like, but yeah, getting back on topic, it's like they helped me so much. Like, they gave me ideas. I'll like do a skit for them. Like, hey, when should I post this for y'all? It's like, no, I posted Monday. And I'm like, posted Monday, but I just made this like Thursday. What am I doing? I want to get this out right away.
0: Yeah, and it's tough because, like, you know, when you got that idea, then you're like, you got something you sitting on and you cooking.
1: Yeah. Yeah, but then, like, I trusted the process. Like, all right, bet. Posted it Monday and went crazy. So I'm like, you know what? Whenever day was to post it on a certain day, I'm just gonna listen to them because, you know, they know. They've been in the game longer than me. So, yeah, I just always trust their process. Like, shout out to Onwet, bro. Like, Onwet, like, that's like family to me, bro. Like,
0: nice.
1: It's all love.
0: And then it's led. So, like, this led directly into the content now. Because, like, when I go online and I see you, like, now you got, like, funny content. A couple promos, like you said. But, like, you know, a lot of content that's there for entertainment. Where do you want, like, the entertainment to go? Do you want it to, like, be like, okay, I'm doing Instagram stuff. And then, you know, some people start getting sponsorships. You know, especially, like, well, companies like Numbers. So, you know, like you said, you get some numbers, people want to see it. Or do you ever think you'll like shoot a short series or something, do any stand up, like where you want the entertainment part to be?
1: Man, I just want to be patient, you know what I'm saying? Everybody always says like, oh, I want to get on Drewski's level, but like I don't want to be like him. I want to be like myself. I want to do things different. Like Drewski, what Drewski's doing, shout out to Drewski, like he's doing a really great job. He started off like how I'm starting off, you know, just with his homies, you know what I'm saying? Excuse me.
0: Skits and everything.
1: Yeah. And he took it to a whole different level. What I want to do personally, I just want to put the youngins on, bro. Like, like I want to take it to a whole nother level to where, like, all of Milwaukee knows, like, they know what they're going to get every time I put out a funny skit. You know what I'm saying? My goal is to make somebody laugh, like, to make somebody's day. Because I got a DM one time, like, bro, I depend on your skits. Like, your skits make my day, even when I'm having a bad day or the most messed up day. You know what I'm saying?
0: Kind of similar to an artist, because I know there's some musicians who probably done seen some things like that too.
1: Definitely.
0: You get to a place where, like, it's not like really pressure, but you get to a point of, like, you know, true importance when you're, like, affecting the day-to-day of somebody else. That is a different move type to make.
1: Definitely.
0: Especially with this, your content, because it's like, man, this got to come off the dome. Maybe make sure I'm on it, right?
1: Yes,
0: you ain't got, you ain't like some of them Hollywood people who can call up the writers.
1: Nah, I'm, bro, like, you can ask people, like, you've seen, like, even yourself, like I don't act Hollywood around nobody. You know what I'm saying? It's all, like, I accept people that just how I expect you to accept me. You know what I'm saying? Like, I'm not going to act all cool in Hollywood with you now. If I have a reason to, then, you know what I'm saying? I'm going to do it. But for the people that's been rocking with me that hasn't been fake at all or, like, hasn't been, you know, two-faced, like, bro, it's all love. Like, I can meet somebody on the street right now, it's going to be all love. Like, I'm not the type to, like, really dub you or really do you wrong. And that's just how I grew up. Like, bro, I was a jolly kid when I grew up. Like, everybody, like, even with kids with special needs, like, I fist bump them every day. Like, even through high school, like, it's always love around me, bro.
0: That's good. That's good. And it gets you far in the scene. Like, a lot of people, I mean, I guess it's tough because, like, ego can get in the way of certain things. There are people in the city that done made moves and things like that. We all got, like, our different areas we kind of sitting in. No matter what place in your career you're doing, because entertainment kind of fluctuates like that. You almost don't know how known you are when you like doing entertainment and content.
1: Definitely.
0: Because when you see the numbers, you don't really know exactly who that is. So you almost got to make sure, well, at least if I'm always showing love, my image can like carry that.
1: Definitely.
0: So like when you see me online and see me in person, like kind of like you, like I ran, you know, I met you at the rave, different way, different atmosphere. Then the second time I seen you when we was with Megadon and everything, and we at the festival, we festive. You know?
1: So like, hey, shout out Megadon too, bro.
0: Hey, shout out our boy.
1: Hey, that he's so cool, bro. He's funny. Yeah, bro. Like when I first met you, bro, when I first saw you at the rave, I'm like, something about this dude that has like good energy. And then you was recording, you know what I'm saying? I'm an entertainer, so I'm gonna entertain somebody with a camera. Mm-hmm. So I made sure you got good content, you know what I'm saying? Damn, bro, like you, well, my bad, because, bro. But you have a spirit on you that's like, that's accepting, you know what I'm saying? When I saw you at Summer Solstice,
0: Yeah, exactly.
1: I knew like, oh yeah, that's a guy from the rave. Like I'm finna lock in with you. Like we be texting. Like I know like I'm really bad at texting.
0: Man,
1: like,
0: hey, listen. If there's one thing I done got used to, if you hit somebody, be like, yo, when the media day lock in come, we good to wait 2 days almost for anybody.
1: For sure.
0: Because like it's everybody pretty busy too. That's what I like about y'all though. Cause if y'all busy, I'm busy.
1: Right. So. Right. Yeah, bro, when I saw you at Summer Solstice, I'm like, bro, let's take some pictures. I'm like, bro, and some of these photographers out here be so egotistical. Like, they like, oh, I want to shoot him. I want to shoot him. But no, but, like, you show love to everybody, bro.
0: No, you got to lock in this thing.
1: That's so tough, bro, because, like, I even talk to the youngins out here, like, bro, like, how do I do this? How do I do that? And I just give them the sauce. But some people I know, like, it depends. Like, some people deserve the sauce. Like, I see y'all working. I see y'all working hard, getting your content out there. Okay, I'm going to give you the sauce. But you can tell some people, like, they don't really want to use it. They just want to get a conversation out of you.
0: Yeah, or, like, because some people, I love locking in with very serious people, because the people who, like, just only want to be seen on the scene, it's tough because you want them out there. You appreciate any level of support. But, like, if you only want to be seen, it's hard to lock in on that next level. And a lot of us, just what it is, content-wise, it benefits to go to the next level.
1: Definitely.
0: So that's why I feel you. And it's like, oh, okay, I take pictures of anybody, but maybe I may not be able to do a music video with everybody. You know, like, there's certain levels we get to on the scene. And speaking of the scene, so we're going to take a short music break, and then I got more questions for him. I got all type of, like, what's going on for 2026 till forever for Low Life, man. I want to say thank you one more time for locking in with me today.
1: Definitely. It's all love, brother. It's all love, bro.
0: Bad. We're going to get into a little bit of David Lopez. He's just dropped an album, and then I'm going to take it back to some Zed Kenzo. I don't even know if y'all, like, remember this Zed Kenzo, because, you know, she dropped new albums and stuff, but I'm going to play some of my favorite. Let's go in with some David and Kenzo right quick.

0: bro. JP, I've been locked in with him since I was a senior in high school.
1: Yeah.
0: Number two, you got to go with Big Frank. We got Ari that go crazy. We got, who else got? I got to go with my guy, Sadibo. Sadibo go crazy. When, I'm going to send you his music. Yep. I'm telling you, it's gonna be crazy. And I got to go with my guy, Sean P. Sean P. So tough. That's my guy, bro. Like we got something coming up too. So don't think like he's just my guy. We're gonna make a skit one day, bro.
1: I was gonna say content get from everybody. Safe in a good
0: nobody
1: way.
0: Safe. Nobody safe. Y'all go feel me. I promise you.
1: Yeah. All right. Nice. So we got a top five off top too. Because sometimes you know when I catch people with the random like that, they be like, "Oh, give me a second." No, you knew who you do was ready.
0: Oh yeah.
1: And of course, there's a lot. Like you said, it's a lot of talent in the city. Like
0: definitely
1: every musician probably can be ready for a skit. I mean, you even mentioned Frank. I've seen a couple skits from Frank
0: for sure
1: and stuff like that. It's just everything kind of intertwines here in the city.
0: Definitely.
1: So I guess for like the rest of the game plan for 2026 and then beyond, what should we be expecting from you from content wise?
0: Grinding, comedy, you know what I'm saying? It's going to be a lot more collabs. I'm finna collab with my guys with TTB. There's some youngins from South Milwaukee. They are more in the live streaming YouTube scene. So finna collab with them. They're a great group of young guys. I wouldn't have collabed with them if I didn't think like they could do it. Mm-hmm. So these are young guys I'm working with. I'm confident in them. My main goal is to have a set at Summerfest, bro. Like get one of my DJ guys out here. Then we just do like a little funny set, like have my sauce in it, but still also bring in the music scene. Like I want to bring some rappers that don't get the opportunity to come to Summerfest or like be on stage at Summerfest. And
1: cause that's a big move here.
0: Yeah, that's
1: almost much as goals is people like performing outside the city.
0: Exactly,
1: is to do Summerfest in the city.
0: Definitely, and I feel like that will bring the city so much closer. And like getting them to spotlight also, because we all got to start somewhere, you know what I'm saying? And I feel like there's some guys out here that deserve to be on that T-Mobile stage, on that BMO Pavilion, on that Generac stage, you know? And another thing, like TV, there's always somebody go to be on TV. Like
1: absolutely. No. I mean, like, definitely. Be in cinema. Yeah, like, yeah.
0: You know what I'm saying?
1: I hope to get there, too. You see what I did?
0: For sure.
1: You see what I do.
0: For sure. Yeah. Matter of fact, before I even got into the comedy stuff, like, I was a real big camera guy. Like, I used to take pictures, record videos, music videos. Hey, shout out Mr. J. My guy, Mr. J from Oakland, California. He helped me out a lot. Like, Jay the director on Instagram, too. He's recording a lot of short films. A lot of movies and stuff, so he really showed me love. He really set the pedestal. What else do I got coming up? I really want to do something with the whole city of Milwaukee. I really want to collab with the Milwaukee Bucks also.
1: Yeah.
0: I really want to collab with the Milwaukee Brewers, because people just don't want to see the regular commercial like, oh, we're going against the Nuggets or we're going against the Cubs. Like, I feel like if you play a skit during the halftime or during a break, like for the next game and it's funny, people are gonna want to come.
1: Yeah.
0: So I'm gonna keep grinding. Like I'm always gonna keep grinding, and I'm gonna achieve my goals. I'm gonna always keep God first. You know what I'm saying? But
1: absolutely, yeah.
0: But I'm always gonna get to where I need to get to.
1: Yeah.
0: If that makes sense.
1: Always. No, yeah. And I just wanted to make sure I got a deep dive. You know what to expect and everything like that.
0: Mm-hmm.
1: Also, just to let y'all know, we do have a special guest on. I forgot to ask him to come up to the chair, but yo, Anesthesia, can I get you over here for a second one time? I'm gonna have you on green mic before I put you on camera, right quick. Can I get a mic test 1-2? Mic test 1-2, right quick.
2: For sure.
1: Indeed. The Brody's pulled up together when it talks about collab. Anesthesia looking to do collabs. How you feeling, bro?
2: I'm feeling good. Is it on?
1: Yeah. Okay,
0: good, bro.
2: Yeah, I'm feeling good. So listen, I'm Anesthesia with the dollar signs for the S's. Anesthesia Dreams Music on Instagram. Speakerphone NT Entertainment. That's my entertainment company. 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But yeah.

0: Yeah, I just had to plug everything right for sure.
1: Go ahead. So just let him know, like, kind of what you do. He's into, like, he's multimedia, like all of us and everything like that. So go ahead, let him know, like, Definitely. What you do and what you got coming up for 2026 goals.
0: Absolutely. So I'm a rapper first and foremost, second producer, mix and master comes after that. Then after that, I make music videos, interviews, mic drops. They all come at an affordable price. So if y'all are interested in any of that, hit me up.
1: Indeed. Oh yeah. Also, just so y'all know, he made this run where he was dropping a song a day, and I knew, and I kept up with it so much because he performed at one of my showcases. So you know, we like to keep tabs on the artists we got on stage. Definitely. And every time I opened Spotify, I was like, "Oh, what?" Like I could like I'm just thinking about if I ever tried to do a music video that many times, or like if you want to drop like a skit a day, I'm like. The amount of time it must take to do something like that. Bro. So cool. I just wanted to give you your props on, you know, live right here for doing that, man. Like that impressed me and the fiance. I was like, that's the dude who dropped a song every day.
0: Absolutely. Absolutely. Yeah. The speed of making music has only gotten faster as I went forward. At that time, I was making about 10 songs a day. And now it's to the point where I'm freestyling up to 25 songs per day, anywhere between 5 and 25 songs. I just freestyle straight through everything. Anybody will tell you whenever I get in the studio, it's just one take, one shot, everything. So, hell yeah.
1: Bet. Man, I appreciate you for, man, telling me about it. And like I said, we got to get you on a full episode one day, man.
0: Absolutely.
1: Yep, y'all heard the handles and everything. Make sure y'all lock in. When y'all hear the recap, when we put this out online, make sure y'all go find them. Make sure you find Low Life and everything like that, too.
2: Definitely.
1: In these last 3 minutes we got, you got anything to share with us, Low Life, man? What's the day finna be like, or just more future stuff, bro?
2: Hey, bro, so I also want to shout out some more people. I want to shout out my guys, Isaiah, Cyrus, Jalen, Tristan. They support me from the background. I also want to shout out my uncle Trail, Jigga Trail. He has his own podcast also. I also want to shout out my mama, my dad, you know what I'm saying? They support me from the background. All my siblings. Most importantly, I want to thank Milwaukee and Oakland, California at that. Being from them two cities, like, it's crazy. You don't hear people saying, oh, I'm from Oakland, but I stay in Milwaukee. Mm-hmm. Like, that's a heck of a combo. You know what I'm saying? That's a heck of a combo.
1: I mean, even when I was in California, I was in Palmdale. So I was in the mountains. It'd be place.
2: For sure, for sure. And I want to shout out, once again, my boy Sadi Bo. I'm going to send your music in. You know what I'm saying? It's all support over here. And I want to shout out my Low Life people. You know what I'm saying? Without y'all, like, I wouldn't even be on the radio station. You know what I'm saying? And I also want to say thank you to my best friend, Liliana. She supports me through my ups and downs. You know what I'm saying? When I'm up, when I'm down, she's there. When I'm goofy, she's there. When I'm mad, she's there. So I really appreciate her. I appreciate you for even letting me be on here, bro.
1: Are we gonna lock in? You already know we got work on the way. All of us, everybody sitting right here on the mic right here. Me, you, and Anastasia. Absolutely. We got work on the day.
2: We gonna do something for the city. We're gonna have more conversations. You know what I'm saying? I'm not gonna pull out my ideas out here on here.
1: Respect.
2: But I want to do something with all the Milwaukee artists in Milwaukee. You be hosting showcases. You do your mic drops and all that. So I want to do something with all the underground, all the rappers are not getting enough attention. You know what I'm saying? I want to do something with them in Milwaukee. So we're definitely gonna talk. We're definitely gonna get something cracking.
1: Absolutely, man. Yeah. I appreciate both of y'all for coming through, man. Make sure y'all check my page so y'all can get the handles and the tags and everything. Those of y'all who watch the stories are gonna be there. Mm-hmm. This is River West Radio 104.1. Make sure y'all tap in next week. We're gonna be here same time all the time. 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

Right, guys, you know what time it is. It is that time. It's time for Station 414 here at WXRW. That is a 104.1 in Milwaukee. That's low power. So if you're, you know, in Milwaukee proper, you might be catching us, you know, on air at on 104.1, of course. And if not, you're probably listening to us, you know, via SoundCloud or, you know, the website. That's riverwestradio.com. Or, you know, you just have special powers and we're just chiming directly into your head. If that's the case, that's awesome. Kind of took me a little bit not to curse on that one. But if not, it's awesome as well. We got a great show lined up for you. But as normally, we're going to start out with a few of our announcements. This weekend is the Art Festival over in Whitefish Bay. Good friend of mine, Martha Wade, will be there. So if you're out and about, please be sure to stop by her booth. She did a pop-up show for us at our last reggae brunch out at Drunken Cobra. It went really, really well. She has beautiful art. She's a great person, a lovely person to talk to. You definitely see her personality in the work. She's from Chicago. She's an artist and curator down there. She is the curator of a store in the Navy Pier. So some of you guys may have seen her there. But like I said, she is hasn't done much work here in Milwaukee other than the pop-up show and the fair here at Whitefish Bay. So, feel free to go down, show some love, show some support. Also, next weekend, that is the 17th and 18th of July, it is Lampalooza. For those that know, that is a gentleman out in Wauwatosa. He throws a free festival with premium artists from all over the country every year. I've been doing the sound for the festival for probably about 8 years now, 8-9 years. We've got Chevy Chase from Elephant Room coming in. We got Ipkiss Pinecone, John Cocker. We've got artists, again, like I said, from all over the country. It's going to be like 12, 14 different acts over the 2 days. It's going to be located in the Pocket Park there on 69th and North Avenue. Just be like, hey, if you're going to Drunken Cobra or Rocket Baby, it will be next door. That is the 17th and 18th. It is Lampalooza. Also, let's click ahead a little bit here. It is August 1st. On August 1st, I'll be over at The Rock and in Franklin, you know, just adding to those noise complaints. I'll be doing sound for King Solomon, not the Solomon Royals. It's actually going to be King Solomon coming in. That's going to be a great, great time. The 6th, 7th, 8th, and 9th, I will be doing sound for King Solomon and the Solomon Royals at State Fair. I think that's far enough in advance now. Let's get on to the show. This here is Roger Rivas and All-Stars, the Roger Rivas All-Stars with Totally Together, and you are listening to Harsh Beats at Station 414.

All right, guys. Just want to give a big shout out here. Not sure if she wants us to let her name out or anything, but got a good friend, a straight up true to the game female here. Kind of going through a little bit of it down in San Antonio. She's having surgery today. So if you guys got it in, you just give her thoughts, prayers, and wishing her a speedy recovery.

right, guys. And in case you forgot where you're at, you are listening to WXRW. This is Station 414, Milwaukee's own ska, rock, steady, and reggae show. Plus, you know, we like to put in some of that Northern Soul in there for you as well. This next song is going out by a special request to Sandy. We all are wishing you the very, very best and a speedy recovery. The world is a better place with you than it is without you. So let's get you back on those two wheels and make it happen. This is Never Slept So Soundly.

All right. We're just going to give Sandy one more track here for her to heal up down there in San Antonio. This one is Never Get Weary, Toots and the Maytals.

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For example, planting trees, helping others, or writing a book. 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

Well, all right. Welcome back to La Java. I'm your host, the Zen Rebel, and today we're going to go to a country where I'm definitely going to butcher the names of the musicians or the pieces, but it doesn't really matter because the music is really what's important. We are going to go to Romania, the country of Borat, and we're going to see what's happening over there. Like usual, we'll be starting with some traditional music, and then eventually we're going to move into the contemporary stuff and listen to what the youth are saying. We started off today's program with some nice gypsy music by Taraf de Aidoux. And the name of the song that we listened to is Klejani Love Song. Next, we're going to listen to one of the singers by the Ceaușescu regime back in the dictatorship of the Ceaușescus. I would say this song is from the mid-1970s, one of the great singers, I guess, of Romania. This is Ion Delănescu, and the name of this song is Romani, Romani.

Okay, in the background, we're listening to Petri Inspirescu from a live set that he did in Tokyo. And Petri Inspirescu followed Johnny Raducanu, and he played the Tescani Part 1. And Johnny Raducanu followed DJ Sava. I like the trumpet. And DJ Sava followed David DJ, Sexy Thing, who followed Edward Maya. Stereo Love was the name of that piece. And Edward Maya followed Ion Dolanescu, Romani Romani.

Well, you're listening to La Java. I'm your host, the Zen Rebel. We're listening to music from Romania, and we are going to continue now with Rareș, and the name of this piece is called After Composite.

Well, unfortunately, we're running very quickly out of time. In the background, we're listening to Priku from a performance at the Boiler Room in Bucharest. Before that, we heard Tom Boxer in a very Brazilian-influenced song called Brazil. Before that, we heard Petre Imperescu, and that was a performance he did in Albania in 2021. Before that, we heard Deep Central, Music Makes Me Feel Free. Before that, we heard The Fly Project, and the name of that piece was called Musica. Before that, we heard the great pianist Clara Haskell and her Piano Concerto of Beethoven No. 4. And before Clara Haskell, we heard the group Raresh. After Composite was the name of that piece, and we started off this set with Petre Imperescu live in Tokyo. Well, I hope you've enjoyed the music today from Romania. I hope as well you'll join me next Friday for another edition of La Java. I'm the Zen Rebel. Until next week, have a wonderful week. Ciao, mes amis.

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1: Hi, everyone. Good evening. It is Lee with Outboarders Radio. Happy Monday. Tonight, I would like to listen to some Turkish rock and roll, some early 2000s jams from Turkey. I will be kind of going through a bunch of different genres. It's kind of, it's interpretation, whatever you think. Some of it's rock, some of it's punk, some of it's post-punk. I don't want to put it in one box. I just know it's good and you should listen to it. I will have to also mention, I could not have built this playlist without the support and help from my friend Ali. Ali is Turkish himself, and a little bit about me, I used to bartend. Bartending is really awesome because you can meet a ton of cool different people. Ali was one of my regulars at an old job, and he helped me get this awesome set together of all these different Turkish artists. He gave me a lot of good recommendations, and I really, really enjoy knowing him. So, without further ado, we're going to start out with Kambez by Morva Otsi, and we will hear a little bit more about them after this song.

Wow. The drums at the end, so good. That was Come Buzz by the band Morva Itzi. They are a alternative rock band from Istanbul. They began recording in 1996. And shortly after their 20-year anniversary in 2022, they booked their first solo stadium gig, which hosted about 35,000 viewers, which is awesome. They are such a powerhouse of modern Turkish rock, and they've inspired a bunch of different musicians. They won a 2008 Eurovision song contest, which kind of got them recognized more globally. They published two songs in English in 2010. So good. Next up, we're going to listen to Baliki Alisman Lazim by the band Duman.

Thank you, Duman. The song was Balik Alisman Lazim. Duman is an early 2000s Turkish rock band. The word Duman sometimes meaning fog or mist, which I thought was kind of cool. Yeah, I would kind of classify that as punk, but it's so good. I really am like being drawn to the drums. I don't know why. It's like reminding me of like Red Hot Chili Peppers or like Foo Fighters, maybe. It's like that late 90s sound, I guess. Next up, Bir Kadın Çirkin by the band Manag. It's spelled lowercase m-a, capital N, lowercase g-a.

Minog, everyone, Minaga, they are so cool. Often labeled as the Turkish Linkin Park. You hear that kind of like early 2000s emo-ish sound. I really like them. They are mainly a fusion with electronic rock and Anatolian melodies. You might hear the word Anatolian or Anatolian throughout this episode as well. It refers to a portion of land that's between Asia and Europe, and it shares a coast with the Black Sea. It's part of a cultural and ethnic group and community there. So there's some parts of these songs where they will be referred to as like, oh, that's Anatolian music, or the melodic part that I guess Linkin Park just doesn't have. Next up, we're going to listen to Silbastan. It's a song by Sebnam Ferah. She, once you hear her voice, her voice is so beautiful. I adore this song, and I'll speak a bit more about her after we take a listen.

Sebnem Farah, everyone. I love her voice. I think she's so awesome. She started at a boarding school in the 80s as a teenager in Bursa, Turkey. And she started her first group with some friends called the Pegasus. And she learned how to play guitar and she had vocal lessons. So she's a huge singer, songwriter, composer. She really focuses on lyrics. And then she was the vocalist of an all-female hard rock band called Volvex until 1994. And she started doing her own solo stuff. And this doesn't even sound like hard rock to me, which it's so it really shows her songwriting skills. And I'm going on a little tangent, but even though I don't understand the language that's being sung or the words that are being said, it is mainly Arabic. You can still have an appreciation. I don't want to tell you what to do, but it's such a loss shutting out music just because you don't understand the language that it's being sung in. If you really need the lyrics and understanding it to connect to it, go for it. But I always tell people, listen to Send Me On My Way by Rusted Root or any Red Hot Chili Pepper song. You don't know what they're saying, but they're singing in English. So God bless Eddie Vedder. But, it doesn't have to be comprehensible to get an emotion and still have an appreciation for it, which I think it's an acquired ear, but I hope everyone gets to practice that on Monday nights when we explore different music like Teoman, the band Teoman with the song Parma Parka.

Parampacha by the artist Teoman, Turkish acoustic singer and songwriter. Next up, we're going to listen to Bir Sevmek Bindafa Ulmek Demits, long song, by the artist Baris Akarsu. If you do not know Baris Akarsu, you might want to Google him. His name is spelled B-A-R-I-S, Baris Akarsu, A-K-A-R-S-U. Beautiful man and beautiful singer. Tragically died in a car accident when he was 28. But he's like the Chris Cornell or the Danzig. Kind of Jason Momoa. I don't know. If you're curious, you'll Google it. This is him, Baris Akarsu.

politician, but a dream.

That was Bir Sevmek Bin Defa Olmek Demekimiz by Barış Akarsu. Again, he was like on a roll kind of right from the get-go. He was a Turkish Anatolian rock singer and actor. He released 2 studio albums in 3 years. He was also acting in a television series at the same time. But his life was cut short in 2007 when he was 28. He passed away from a car accident. Next, we're going to listen to the song Sana Dager by Yildiz Tilbe.

Yedilze Tilbe. The song is Sana Dager. I feel like that song stands out a bit more from our earlier songs, were a lot of rock and punk. Yıldız Tilbe is a Turkish singer and songwriter of Kurdish Zaza descent. The Zaza, or Dimili people, are an ethno-linguistic group native to eastern Turkey, numbering roughly 2 to 3 million. They primarily speak Zazaki, which is a northwest Iranian language. While often grouped with the Kurds, Zazaki is distinct from Kurmanji and northern Kurdish. This wonderful singer, Yıldız Tilbe, has sold over 5 million records in Turkey alone since her debut in the late 90s. She kind of has the look of Selena. If anyone was a Selena fan in the 90s, she has that look. And I really like her music. It's really, it almost has like a Spanish guitar influence as well. It's just really interesting to see like what we think a country's music is going to sound like. And then we find out like, oh, there's actually like small ethno-linguistic groups that are part of that country and they have their own culture, their own language. And it's very different because obviously I'm a bit of a linguistics nerd. Having a show like this, you know, like even geographic elements can contribute to how a language develops and evolves. If that's why the Basque languages are so well isolated and they had they didn't evolve that much over the years because they were surrounded by these large mountain ranges like the Swiss Alps. So they, you know, kind of stayed the same and they weren't influenced by people coming in. It's just interesting, you know? At least it is to me. Next song is Fesipulan Allah by Eric Corey.

Erkin Kore, the song was Fesputun Hala. He was a popular 70s rock artist from Istanbul. Next, we're going to go back to Duman, that rock band we listened to earlier with their song Yorick.

band Tuman with the song Yorek. Very good. Next, we're going to listen to the song Sedim by Ogan Sen Ilesoy. He is a Turkish musician, vocalist, and guitarist for the thrash metal band Mezarak Abul. If I've butchered, which I have, the pronunciation of anything tonight and you're not able to catch it, do not fear. On Spotify under the name Without Borders Radio, I have all these playlists ready for you guys. Just find the date of the show that you want to listen back to, and you will find all the songs that I played in order. And you can save that playlist. I'll make sure to make tonight's very soon. This is Sedim by Ogan Salasoy.

0: Oh my goodness, friends. I lost track of time. We won't make it to all the songs I had planned for you tonight, but that's okay. Like I said, I've got it all on the playlist. I'm working on potentially moving those playlists to Apple Music too, if that's a, you know, desired thing. I'll post on Instagram. Oh yeah, I have an Instagram, withoutborders.radio. You should go look me up every Monday night, 7 p.m. I play music from all over the world. And if you want to hear something special, you're like, ah, I know this great, like, prog rock band from Argentina. Put it, just give it to me, and I will share it. I have a Google Form link on my Instagram where you guys can submit songs that you want to hear. You can also opt in or out if you want me to cite you on air. But it's been a pleasure, everyone. Thank you so much for listening. I appreciate you, and rock on. We'll end with some more music.
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Hey, good morning. Welcome to the Milwaukee Free Press Radio Hour. I'm your host, Greg St. Arnold, and it is a smoky, hazy, still kind of warm, kind of weird Thursday morning. What is it? July 16th, 2026? And I'm sorry to say, I'm not a 60-minute man. I am a 59-minute man. We got to save that extra minute for the call-outs, for the ads, for the station breaks. So your 59-minute man is here this morning with you. And that was the Tramps getting us started off with 60-minute man. The Tramps, early disco band, kind of made the bridge from soul to disco. And that was one tune. I got a couple others for future shows. They tended to do some longer tunes. As some of those disco songs go, you know, like, you got to cut them off at a certain point. It's just, it's a lot of fuel in the dance floor. It's not so much great for radio play. But 60-Minute Man, I dig that tune. I'm glad you're here with us this weird Thursday morning, or whenever it may be that you're listening to the show. We got a good show. We got a great show. What am I talking about? We got a great show lined up. We are going to be joined at the top of the hour by friend, neighbor, living legend, Mr. T, a.k.a. Baby Boy, a.k.a. Tony Blue, who's going to be talking some things on his mind. I'm going to share some things on my mind, and I'm looking forward to that conversation. Of course, between now and then, we're going to listen to some tunes, and we're going to talk, we're going to visit something in the neighborhood that happened last night. We had a little town hall that was put on by Alderman Alex Brower. It was focused on public safety. It was held over at the Falcon Bowl. And let's see. There were, a couple captains. Captain of the Police District 1, which is kind of east side and downtown. And then you had Captain of District 3, Jeremiah Jacks. And then you had, who else was there? Somebody from the police department's management side. You had somebody from the Department of Community Wellness and Safety. Anyways, we're going to get into that. We're going to talk about that town hall a little bit and some of the topics that came up. And I'm also getting some feedback here on the text the show line that things are sounding a little funny. So I'm going to play some tunes, and maybe I'll play around a little bit with my vocals. Here we go.

0: All right. How's that? Yeah, we don't know what's going on. Sorry if the voice is a little goofy, but I've reached the the extent, the capacious extent of my audio engineering knowledge. So, yeah, some feedback that things are sounding maybe a little funny. Could just be the smoke, man. Could just be this weird, weird thing we got going on, you know? I woke up this morning. Well, first of all, the smoke set in last night, right? Like I could kind of smell wisps of it around 4 or 5 p.m. And then we went out, went to the Falcon Town Hall, went for dinner afterwards. By the time I stepped out of the Falcon about 7:30, it was upon us. And then, you know, got home, had a window open, so the house was all smoky, had the AC running, pulling all that air from outside, and, you know, it's weird, man. It's suffused the area. Now, I'm curious to know how far the, smoke coverage extends. So our folks up in northern Wisconsin, especially northeastern Wisconsin, Door County area, I'm curious if they're getting smoked out. We just don't know. I guess I'd love to hear from you and let me know what's going on. As I was saying, before we listen to that tune from Sublime, All You Need, is that in addition to a little update on our town hall, we also got a couple clips I want to play for you. You know, every now and then, being a radio producer, I'm also kind of a, I don't want to say prodigious, but I listen to a lot of radio. I listen to a lot of audio programming out there, podcasts, live radio, what have you. And I heard two things in the last week that have really made me think and resonated a lot. One of those clips, it has to do with a topic we talked about 2 weeks ago on the show when we were joined by my friend Logan Adams. We did America's 250th birthday playlist. And the clip that I'm going to play is from, it's from the Know Your Enemy podcast, which I know I like plug all the time. It is probably my go-to political podcast because it's not the news of the day. Occasionally they'll touch on the news of the day. But it's much more deep in terms of the, you know, kind of interrogating the theories, the ideas of the political right in America, the roots of those ideas and the thinkers and how they have kind of come to shape our current political moment and the political discourse. So Know Your Enemy, this is an episode that just dropped in the last couple of days, maybe 3 days ago. And it's titled Why Left Patriotism. And basically, the previous episode they'd done was it was like looking at the book Lincoln at Gettysburg by Gary Wills. And it was really, it was a deep dive into that book, which makes the argument that the Gettysburg Address was really this kind of the defining moment of American history, especially it defined what contemporary America is, in that he, in a very eloquent, very thoughtful, and just like the kind of the height of oratory and communication, was able to put equality at the center of the American project. The idea that everybody is equal before the American state, that there isn't class or caste, or at least that was the battle that was fought at Gettysburg, and that's the battle that needs to continue to be fought. And, you know, there's a lot more to it. I mean, there's books on this. They dedicated a whole episode to that idea. But that kind of opened the door, and I should say, the guys from Know Your Enemy, they're leftists, democratic socialists. So it opened the door as to what does patriotism look like on the left? You know, do we embrace patriotism? And if so, what kind of patriotism is it? And that's the clip I want to play here. So I'm going to fire it up and
1: speeches.
0: We'll talk a little
1: re-articulating
0: bit
1: what the meaning of the equality principle in the Declaration was for his time. In some ways, it like undermines the kind of neatness of the argument that Wills makes in Lincoln at Gettysburg. And I think that ultimately, our perspective, our shared perspective, is that the Gettysburg Address was this great and unbelievably effective, but not totally effective, intervention in this ongoing contestation over what the American project was and what it was about. And I think that ultimately that really is the difference between right-wing and left-wing notions of patriotism. Is patriotism, from the right-wing perspective, this cudgel that can be used to delegitimize the complaints, the arguments for the necessity for new births of freedom in every moment to live up to the principles of the founding? Is patriotism this coercive and compliance-inducing agenda which says, like, what it means to be American is a particular thing, and you agree with it or you don't agree with it. And if you don't agree with it, it's an expression of ingratitude, which disqualifies you for participation in the political process. Or is patriotism this ongoing contest, this aspiration for a more perfect union? Is it this ongoing struggle? And I think that to connect these things, obviously, not in an entirely novel way, but in a way that's very much needed for the present moment, Mamdani's speech was in the tradition of left-wing patriotism. I'll just read a little bit from it, which I think makes this point clear. Mamdani said, "We are told that America is exceptional because we are rich."
0: Okay, just to, I should have mentioned this when I was introing, but they're using kind of one of the texts for this question of left patriotism. Zoran Mamdani's speech that he gave on July 3rd, it was kind of intentionally given as like a preemption to Trump's 250th birthday speech. I don't know if you can call it a speech, just like diatribe, rant, whatever. But Zoran Mamdani gave a speech at a naturalization ceremony in New York City on July 3rd. And so they're talking a little bit about that speech here. That's what you're hearing.
1: Stronger, more powerful than everyone else.
2: The truth, my friends, is that America is exceptional because here, nothing is fixed into place. The frontier may be closed, we may have walked on the moon, but the work of fulfilling the values first enshrined in the Declaration of Independence, that work endures, and it belongs to us all. It belongs too to our newest Americans, those standing here with me today, all of whom were recently naturalized. Nearly a decade ago, I too felt what you feel, the joy of no longer being just a New Yorker, but an American too. You each hold a special power, the power to determine what America means. The powerful have always known their answer. America, in their view, is an arena of supremacy, where only a select few are allowed freedom, where not all are created equal. America, if you ask them, becomes less the more people it welcomes. America, they will tell you, belongs only to those with the right accent or the right shade of skin. The rest of us, they insist, should be grateful for merely being allowed to visit. How small they are, how weak, how unoriginal. At every moment in our past, those who led through exclusion and isolation have tried to win power and enrich themselves by turning us against one another. Division is the oldest trick in politics and the cheapest. But time and again, including 250 years ago, those forces of division have been vanquished by the forces of progress. As Thomas Paine once wrote, "This new world hath been the asylum for the persecuted lovers of civil and religious liberty. Hither have they fled."
1: I do think that's exactly what we're saying. It sets up a contest, and the conservatives, the right, wants to say it's a contest that's been settled, and they won. And the patriotism of the left is one which believes in the contest as inherent to the meaning of love for this country.
3: Yes. The line, "America is exceptional because here, nothing is fixed into place." I want to dwell on that for a moment.
1: That is the core.
3: I think so.
1: And a challenge.
3: Yes. And my first instinct, I could feel a slight tremor in the apartment. And I think that was Russell Kirk in his grave in Macosta, Michigan, turning over or something. Like, that was, I think, one of the lines that gave the right the most hives. Because as you said, it's over. we won. This happened. There is something fixed. You know, these are also people who claim to believe in absolute truth. So presumably something is fixed. But my reaction to that line, especially the America is exceptional part, is I found it a little curious. Like, the choice to use American exceptionalism, I didn't think it was strictly speaking necessary. And maybe one reason I don't think it's strictly speaking necessary is because I'm not sure of its truth. Like, I think I'm pretty open about being someone who is pretty sympathetic to a certain kind of left-wing patriotism. And even me, I was like, I tend not to think of America in those terms, and I tend not to argue in those terms. And I kind of think the argument Zoran did make didn't need to be framed in those terms in this particular case either.
1: Well, I mean, I think the scandal of this speech is to say America is exceptional, just not in the way that our enemies say that it is. I think there actually is a very strong argument for this. If you take the tradition we're describing, the tradition of contestation and the tradition of a nation of asylum seekers, there isn't another country that's founded on that principle. That's true, you know? If you believe that that's true, and if you are, as Zoran is doing, trying to resituate that principle as the core principle of this country, not just that everyone is created equal, but that this is a country that's founded by people who didn't have a place elsewhere, that is exceptional. That's not the nature of any European country. It's not the nature of any post-colonial country. It's really not the nature of any other country. I think it is a scandalous assertion for the left because we have an instinctive aversion to American exceptionalism as such, but to the right because it's articulating what is exceptional about this country in a way that offends their principles.
0: All right, I'm gonna stop it there. There's a rich conversation. It's about an hour and 15 minutes. I'll throw the link up to that podcast on the show notes. A lot of food for thought, but I want to put it right next to this piece that I heard yesterday on Point with Meghna Chakrabarty. She had a show in which they were discussing the differences between communism and socialism, and I thought it got very interesting. I mean, obviously this was motivated by Donald Trump and other right-wing figures starting to use communism as a way to describe people like Zoran Mamdani and other democratic socialists who are kind of coming into the political field. And obviously there's, you know, a lot of support for that kind of politics these days. And so, you know, that's what the episode focused on. What are we talking about? Democratic socialism, communism, social democracy, or being a social democrat? What are the distinctions? What are the differences? And also a great conversation. I'm just going to play a little clip here towards the end in which they really get into where the DSA, or the Democratic Socialists of America, kind of fit into this, you know, socialist spectrum, or democratic socialist spectrum. And, you know, I'll have a little bit more to say. Just give me a second to make sure I get the right clip queued up here.
4: Individuals to build their own owes equal obligation.
5: It was under immense strain as a result of the Great Depression and the backlash to that, right? And he wanted to create a system that showed people that democratic capitalism could be, you know, to go back to his words.
0: The voice you're hearing is a professor of politics from Barnard College, talking about FDR.
5: So what he put in place was a wide variety of government programs that were designed to help those who were suffering, that designed to help those who were unemployed, but within a capitalist system, right? So his idea was that the democratic state could and should use its powers to make sure not only that capitalism worked well, but worked to the benefit of all citizens. That is much more akin to the kinds of systems and aspirations that exist in West European, for example, social democratic parties, than it is, for example, to the kinds of things that someone like Mamdani in the little clip that you played earlier, or other democratic socialists aspire towards, which is they're willing to accept the reforms today, but they claim at the very least, that their aspiration is over time to eliminate or replace the capitalist system.
6: So we're seeing democratic socialists in the United States now gaining some momentum. I mean, at least in some pretty deep blue parts of this country.
0: And I'll just note that they want to, you know, our local alderman,
6: effectively advance
0: Alex Brower, democratic socialist.
6: I just wonder, why not move towards more of a social democratic way of seeing the world, a.k.a. saving capitalism or using capitalism for good? Wouldn't that be more effective? Because, you know, when you look under the hood at some at the policies that we see in social democratic countries, yes, you know, the money has to come from taxes, but those policies are wildly popular. They're also wildly popular here in the United States, even if we can't get them passed. Do you see what I mean?
5: So I absolutely see what you mean. And I think there's an important distinction between what the DSA has on its website as its kind of official program and what the aspirations are of both its members and more broadly the people who vote for it. I would be willing to guess, right, that the people who are voting for it are not voting for the abolition of capitalism even over time. What they're voting for is a system that is more humane, that is more just, that provides more security, that helps people across the spectrum, working class people, educated people who do not have jobs that enable them to kind of pay for homes and, you know, support a growing family. Right now, this movement is kind of a tent for everyone who just really is frustrated with the Democratic Party and would like to see it move left. I mean, there are other issues, obviously, that are going to characterize DSA. They are, you know, very gung-ho on the Israel-Gaza issue, and that's also probably going to create tensions both within the party and between the party and its voters. But you know, these are things that as a movement grows, it inevitably will have to deal with. What exactly do you mean? What exactly are you going to prioritize? What kinds of reforms are you willing to support over the short to medium term?
6: Yeah. Well, so let's listen to one more in terms of the current faces of a democratic socialism in this country. Democratic socialist Chris Rabb won a recent primary election.
0: No, we're not going to listen to Chris Rabb. But I just want to, again, plug that. That's On Point with Meghna Chakrabarty. That's from yesterday. The episode is difference between communism, or the differences, I should say, between communism and socialism, and really just kind of unpacking what these terms actually mean, not the ridiculous, you know, charges that are flung about by people like Donald Trump and his ilk. So this is an exciting moment, I think, politically. Okay, well, it's exciting, it's terrifying, it's frustrating, it's many things. But the thread that I find to be pretty exciting is the resurgence of the left in, you know, as a serious force in our political landscape, and the way that that's taking fashion, or that's kind of coming onto the scene, is via the Democratic Socialists of America. And I had a conversation over the weekend with a friend who I hadn't seen for a while, and he asked me about the governor's race, you know, the Democratic primary for governor. And he was like, you know, who are you voting for? Who should I be voting for? What should I be thinking about? And I said, well, I haven't made up my mind yet. I'm still kind of in decision phase, but I'm definitely leaning towards Francesca Hong, who is a democratic socialist. And that is not because I'm a democratic socialist, and not, as we heard in this clip, because I endorse every aspect of the DSA platform. In fact, I have a real issue with this idea that, you know, we're going to end capitalism and we need to work towards a world without capitalism. It sounds, it's just kind of like too utopian, too idealistic. And even if you could achieve that end, in this conversation, I think that there's another part that we're not going to listen to, but it talks about, you know, can you have a democracy without some form of capitalism in which individuals are able to maintain their ability to earn and direct their own labor? It hasn't really been done. We don't really have many models for what a democratic system that's not capitalist looks like. And So anyways, that's kind of like where I'm at on things. But that doesn't really matter in that I can still support democratic socialists because what they are putting forward, the thrust of their message is that there is a profound imbalance in power and resources in our country, a profound imbalance, and it's geared towards or it's tilted towards the rich, the elite, the powerful, the oligarchs, if you prefer that term. And, you know, I don't expect any party to enact its agenda in our system. I mean, that's part of the genius of our system is that, you know, there's necessary compromise, there's bargaining, there's minority rights, there's different mechanisms so that nobody can just come in and transform things in a flash. You see the most radical attempt to do it right now under the Trump administration, but you still see some of the institutional blocks. I'm thinking especially, or, you know, institutional safeguards, we might say. The strongest safeguard is the federal judiciary. How many efforts have been, you know, done, have been launched by the executive branch and caused so much chaos, but then were found, you know, to be in violation of the law and rolled back or faced injunctions or whatever it might be. And so we do have breaks. We have institutional breaks. Are they strong enough? You know, they need to be strengthened, no question. But to kind of zoom back to the bigger point, I think we can endorse democratic socialists. And as I say, we as like a liberal Democrat, somebody who recognizes that the profound issue we're facing is an authoritarian movement. And so we need some form of consensus and unity. We need a mass movement. And so we don't need to pick apart those who are opposed to authoritarianism. We don't need to be throwing our stones at our allies. And the diagnosis that the DSA and DSA types offer is largely correct. You know, the prescription, maybe some of it's correct and some of it is a little bit pie in the sky, but the diagnosis is correct, and that's a good place to start. It's 8 a.m. It's 8 a.m., and you're listening to WXRW LP. What are you listening to? It's 104.1 FM. You're in Milwaukee. You're listening in Milwaukee, Wisconsin, on River West Radio, and you're listening to the Milwaukee Free Press Radio Hour. And you're listening to me just kind of rant and rave and blow my top as the 60-Minute Man does. Only the 59-Minute Man is just going to blow his top a little bit. Yeah, man, it's Thursday morning. I think the smoke is getting to me. I'll be honest with you. Brain's a little cloudy this morning, which means it's a good time for some tunes. So let's see if we can get that going here. What do we got on tap? So we just heard some Sublime, All You Need. Let's check this out.

Jimi Hendrix live at the Fillmore, 1970, Machine Gun. Tuned into the Milwaukee Free Press Radio Hour. I'm your host, Greg St. Arnold, and we are suffering through the smoke this Thursday morning. We're persevering, though. Our guest is running a little late, which is okay. He's also suffering through the smoke. But that's okay, because I did rant a little about our democratic socialist / social democrat space that we find ourselves in these days. And I was going to say, you know, I kind of alluded to it. Yeah, I'm leaning towards Francesca Hong in the gubernatorial primary. But we'll see. You know, we'll see. I was kind of surprised to see what happened with Sarah Rodriguez, who, you know, what was it, like a week ago, this news came out that it is actually much worse than I thought it was. At first, I saw the story as like, oh, you know, her campaign manager just misstated finances or misreported their finances. And it's like, okay, well, some financial issues, whatever. And then she fired her campaign manager, which I'll say something about. But then I just was reading a little bit more about it yesterday, and it was like, she thought she had $1.5 million in the bank, and she had $200,000 in the bank. And that's when I was like, oh, that's bad. You know, like, apparently there was a $1 million ad buy that was supposed to happen, and she didn't have the money for it, and she wasn't aware of it. And then I think, like, this is where these kinds of things in campaigns can be really telling. The way that it was communicated, handled, dealt with, etc. Now, obviously, there's, like, a lot of different opinions on this, but if somebody screws up on your watch, you know, the fundamental question is, do you put it on them and throw them under the bus, or do you take some responsibility? And I think from what I've seen, by and large, the Rodriguez campaign, they chose to throw the campaign manager under the bus very publicly. And so there's been reporting, in fact, just a day or two ago, the Journal Sentinel had a story about how this campaign manager had unpaid rent and was evicted and had some other, you know, personal finance issues. And of course, her name is out there too. And I think that's terrible. I think it's, you have to ask yourself, if a leader is, you know, hasn't kind of thought through how to manage that crisis and puts somebody who is at the top of their team, ostensibly that, you know, somebody in their inner circle, just thrown them to the wolves and I don't want to say destroyed their lives, but like really tarnished her reputation. Like, this woman now, through, let's say, her mistakes, I don't know if you want to call it her incompetence, whatever it is, she wasn't good at that job she had, but now it's, her name is out there. Her career in politics is probably, you know, on life support. And everybody knows that she's been evicted. And like, this is all fodder for the public. And so I think it was handled very poorly by the Rodriguez campaign. And that's the kind of stuff that I think you can use to make judgments about which person is going to be, has the best character for the type of responsibility that they're asking to be placed with or to hold. And, you know, I think there's a good contrast here with the Hong campaign, because there's a story, I don't know, 6 weeks back. You're going to hear a lot more about it if you haven't heard about it. But she had $30,000 in credit card debt. And if you don't know, Francesca Hong was a restaurant owner, small business owner for many years, and working mother, you know, somebody I think she would describe herself as working class.
And so she did accrue a large amount of debt, and it went unpaid, and she was the creditors went after her. They came after her, and they brought suit, and then a couple days later, it was paid. The debt was paid. Now, there's insinuations by Tom Tiffany, the Republican, and other people that, you know, donors paid off the debt or whatever. I don't know. Like, honestly, I don't care that much. It's about, like, this is somebody who has an issue that the vast majority of us deal with, which is, like, we all carry debt. It's debt that, if it got out of control, it could derail our lives. And we spend a lot of our waking hours just trying to manage that kind of financial albatross hanging around our necks. And she, it came up, and it came up in a very public way for her, and she dealt with it. And it's now taken care of. She didn't, throw any stones. She didn't throw anybody on her team under the bus. And so these are the kind of things that I'm thinking about as we're kind of weighing candidates in the gubernatorial primary. Now there's other considerations, definitely. I think the Republican Party is kind of licking its chops, looking at Francesca Hong as the potential nominee because of the term Democratic Socialist, because they think they can get a lot of purchase out of just equating that with communism and just kind of playing this old demonizing playbook. And, you know, there's a little bit of fear on my part. I think that that's going to resonate with some people. Probably the people it'll resonate by and large are already predisposed to vote for Republicans. So I don't think it's maybe not as big of an issue, but, I have a pretty, as I said, I'm still in decision mode. I'm not settled on where my vote goes. But if you just looked kind of on the issues, the biggest area of alignment or the candidate with which I have the greatest alignment, definitely Francesca Hong. On what we can kind of divine about character and management issues or how leadership and management issues are handled as a reflection of a candidate's character, I also find myself leaning towards Hong. And so that's that. Now, let me just say a few things about this town hall that happened last night at the Falcon Bowl. Happened at 6 p.m. And it was nice. It was air conditioned in the hall at the Falcon, and there were fans as well. So it was comfy. It was a nice respite from the heat. Gibson was tending bar. He's in good spirits. Had a good chat with him and got started pretty much on time, about 6 o'clock. Alex Brower was the organizer and the master of ceremonies and by far the most loquacious of all parties in the hall. Alex kind of was running the show. He was a showman. He's a funny guy. He's a big character. And he was in his element, it seemed, last night. Also, there were Chrissy Fung from the Fire Police Commission, Captain Jeremiah Jacks, Captain Rob Teal from District 1 of MPD, James Lewis, who is the resource manager at the police department. He's not an officer. He's, like I said, kind of a management guy. Jasmine Morgan from Department of Community Wellness and Safety. She's the interim operations manager. So you had a good crew. And then there were folks from like Advanced Peace and the Violence Interrupters and some other people kind of scattered throughout who contributed. And here was my big takeaway when Jill asked me what I thought of the town hall. It was a good crowd. It was a good event. And what I mean by that is you go to town hall sometimes and you expect you always kind of like, okay, I don't know what I'm going to get here. This is, you know, people get heated. You give people a microphone, you never know what they're going to say or if they're going to give the microphone back. And this audience was not like that. People had substantive comments to say. Even the most frustrated people, I feel like they were there in a spirit of sharing and listening,
and understanding. And to that point, I mean, there was just there are a lot of things that I could note. I'll say that Brady Street was probably the topic du jour on people's minds. A lot of folks were from the Brady Street area. They talked about the chaos, the violence, the just disorder that's happening on Brady Street this summer. And it sounds really bad. The testimony that people gave was, you know, it made me really feel for the residents there, for the businesses there, because, you know, what's happening is, in addition to kind of just your normal nightlife, your bars, your, you know, closing time issues, music, traffic, etc., you also have a lot of people who are not able to go into bars. So like the 17 to 21 year old demographic going down and just hanging out on the street till bar time or past bar time. You got people cruising in these three wheel motorcycles, blasting music at all hours of the night, doing things like parking in blocking alleys, which are, you know, for people that live their lives and are just trying to, you know, get from one place to another, super annoying. Super annoying if you know, trying to go out and all of a sudden somebody's parked in front of your alley. And so, like, you take any one of these things in isolation, you're like, just come on, this is living in a city, you got to deal with it. And things are, it's not that bad. Nobody's getting, you know, shot or whatever, although people have been shot and killed, and a police officer was shot with fireworks on the 4th. So it is sprawling. It is kind of getting out of control. But these, like, kind of minor quality of life issues, you know, people are like, this isn't being addressed. They have, you know, one guy spoke, and he said he's lived on the east side since he came home from the hospital, lived in the Brady Street area. This guy was probably in his 60s, 70s. And he said, you know, one day he went out, and there were about 10 of these three-wheel motorcycles kind of doing, like, a S pattern, basically just like riding all over the streets, kind of taking over the streets, blasting their music. I didn't realize this, but Captain Teal mentioned that the speakers on a lot of those three-wheelers are marine speakers, so boat speakers. And so, you know, there were two squads parked there, and this guy went over to one of the squads like, hey, are you going to do something about this? Like, and the guy was like, well, you know, it's just me. I'm one guy. I can't go intervene here. And then he said, well, there's another squad down there. And he's like, yeah, but that guy has to do something. And so that was kind of the crux of this gentleman's complaint or his comment. And, you know, rightfully frustrated, and, you know, like, you see this kind of disorder and you see police present and you don't see him responding, like, you are absolutely right to be like, what the heck is going on here? And so he expressed that, and, you know, the captain was there, he acknowledged, he apologized, he said he'd look into it. But what I found really, really fascinating was the comments from James, the resource manager at MPD. I got his name here, James Lewis. And what he talked about was, like, so music, loitering, some of these, what we would call quality of life issues, these are municipal code violations. They're not criminal offenses. And that means, like the way that the code is written is that officers have discretion as to whether they choose to intervene in a municipal code violation. Discretion is the key word there. They don't have discretion in other areas. They're prescribed by law in terms of how they have to respond in certain other areas. So, for example, he said, you know, if they find somebody who's blasting music and they park their bike, they're blasting music, they go over, they intervene, they issue them a ticket, and then they punch their name in the system, and it turns out that they have not appeared for a misdemeanor court appearance. So that is bail jumping. And then they are required by law, the police are required by law to arrest that person,
to take them into booking and to book them, which is like a, he said, a 6-hour process. Generally, I imagine they have a lot of data on this, so I'm not in a place to question that. But to see that, like, you try to intervene for this quality of life issue, and all of a sudden that becomes almost a whole shift, almost a whole 8-hour shift. And his comment was, you know, if you have 2,000 police on the streets, you can afford to do that kind of stuff with the time available. But there's not that many police on the streets right now. Like, I mean, it's kind of shocking. He said, like, you usually have 12 squads, I presume, not just 12 officers. It's got to be 12 squads, which is probably somewhere around 20 officers for a shift. And that, you know, if you have 12 and you go down to 11, you then have less ability to respond to batteries, shootings, you know, more severe, more harmful crimes. And that's the discretion that officers are using in those types of situations. And the shift commanders who kind of help determine, you know, where police are going to be and what they're going to be doing. And, you know, he gave this answer, this long answer. It went into great detail. And it was a great peek behind the curtain of how the police approach these types of issues, you know, from like a operational standpoint and a logistical standpoint. And you would think that kind of answer, like in some crowds, you would get booed. You would get, you know, people would not be happy. It perhaps could seem like a passing of the buck or some sort of equivocating. This crowd applauded after his response, because I feel like it was a way of people understanding the challenge a little bit more deeply. And that's cool. That's cool. And I got to give credit to Alex Brower for kind of creating a space, holding a space, curating a space, facilitating, whatever the word is, a space

And it was a really great event for that purpose. If I had to give one piece of, like, let's say, critical feedback, there was a lot of kind of like talking and narration by Alderman Alex Brower, which, you know, kind of limited the amount of the number of people that could give their comments. I left at 7:30. There were still people lined up, but, you know, hour and a half of town hall is, you know, you got to know your limits. My limit was breached. So that happened yesterday. I'll probably write up a little bit more. I took a lot of notes there. There's actually a pretty good media presence. Must have been like a slow news day in the city, because you had WISN there with cameras. You had CBS 58 with cameras. I think TMJ did a write-up on it already last night. So, of course, you know, well, let me just say one other thing that came out of that was kind of like the news, and I think TMJ is the one who might have highlighted this, but Walgreens parking lot on Brady Street, hotspot, big hotspot, problems there. Obviously, it's a privately owned, I shouldn't say obviously, but it is a privately owned parking lot, and it is now in the nuisance process. So there have been enough calls where the police have initiated, I don't know if they're at the pre-nuisance stage where they're requiring a plan of abatement, or if it is officially been deemed a nuisance, but the upshot is that the owners have to put in place an abatement plan, and then they have to enforce that abatement plan. And if they don't, they'll start getting charged by the city to pay for these fines, you know, fines that run into the thousands of dollars and can rack up over time. So their abatement plan is they're going to have some security. I don't know if it's Walgreens or if it's like the company that owns the lot or whatever, or all the tenants there. Somebody is going to hire a private security firm, and they're going to try and put some things into place at that parking lot to cut down on the issues there. That's where that police officer was hit with the firework on the 4th of July. And you know, the comments from Captain Teal of District 1 were that, like, hey, this is a known issue. This is a known hotspot. We have some things in place. And again, I just would say shout out to everybody there. Great balance of perspectives from kind of the institutional side. You had the MPD people, you had the Department of Community Wellness and Safety, you had a fire police commission rep, and then you had the alderman as well giving the kind of legislative constituent perspective. So let's see. Let's listen to a tune here.

Hey, I want to thank you for being with us on the Milwaukee Free Press Radio Hour this smoky Thursday morning. We are going to reschedule our visit.

Is it by Mr. T, Tony Blue? You ran into some traffic issues this morning, just a little late. It happens. So looking forward to getting him on the show in the future. But until then, you know, we're going to let the Temptations take us out with the rest of Ball of Confusion here. Certainly is a ball of confusion these days. But, you know, take care out there. Wear a mask if you gotta. Stay inside. Don't feel bad staying inside in this weather, okay? And I really want to implore you, check out the Milwaukee Free Press Substack if you want more, if you like what you hear. And until next week, Thursday, 7:30 a.m., take care, be well, be good to your neighbors.

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0: Okay, this is The Grass is Greener on WXRW 104.1 FM in Milwaukee. I am the host of the program, Gary Grass. With me is my co-host, Rebecca Greeno, who's fiddling with some knobs.
1: I'm trying to get some so I hear something, and I don't. at least not much. Discussion tonight will be on Africa if we have a guest, Abayomi Azikwe from Pan African Newswire, join us, and I'm hoping he will. And
0: all right.
1: He is...
0: All the knobs turned out. And,
1: there he is.
0: And we have our guest.
1: Yay.
0: If we were forced to extemporize, it would be very...
1: We would be up the creek because all I know about Africa could fit in, a very small...
0: What a terrible admission
1: leaflet.
0: To make.
1: Yeah, it is a terrible admission, but it is the truth. I just learned from you that
0: he is here.
1: Africa has 18% of the world's population.
0: 17%.
1: Okay.
0: The second largest continent. But we have our guest here who's an expert.
1: So. Yes. Okay.
0: So Abayomi, you were there.
1: Abayomi?
0: Wait a second here. Have I clicked? I'm clicking admit again. I did not actually. You know, I see.
1: Well,
0: actually, I see Hirman here twice. So now we've admitted both of him.
1: However, I don't think.
0: Here we go. I think this is.
1: I need a different.
0: Oh, struggling with the equipment here.
1: Yeah. Because I'm not hearing a darn thing.
0: All right. Well.
2: Hello.
0: Hello! Hey!
1: Now I can hear a little bit.
0: Yes.
2: Okay, can you hear me?
1: Yes.
0: Betsy's been having a hard time hearing anything, but she's got her headphones figured out, and we've got the guest admitted, so we are 100% go now. Green lights all around.
1: Abayomi Azikwe, from the editor of the Pan-African Newswire, right?
2: Yes.
1: And an author of a number of books. Correct?
2: Yes.
1: And I will allow, you to go describe yourself further because I don't have a good bio for you. I'm sorry.
2: Well, I live in Detroit, and I am an activist, and I work on foreign policy issues, community issues. Yes, that pretty much wraps it up in a nutshell. My interests are broad, history, political economy, and cultural studies as well.
0: And you write all over the place. We see you in the Black Agenda Report. You're a friend of the show. You've been on several times,
1: right.
0: And if you ever want to look up your resume, it is intense because you've done so many things. But tonight we just want to catch up with Africa because, as we were saying right before you came on, it's the second most populous continent on Earth and does not get the respect that it deserves in terms of media coverage.
1: Does not get the news reporting right in the mainstream media.
2: No, that it really doesn't, and I believe that despite the fact. That there's a lot going on the continent of Africa. We could look at what's happening, for example, in the Republic of Sudan, which has been described as, if not the most, one of the worst humanitarian crises in the world.
1: Mm-hmm.
2: And it's being overshadowed by what's going on in the Persian Gulf, although it's related very much to what's happening in the Persian Gulf, the conflict between the two main military factions in the Republic of Sudan has been going on now for nearly 3.5 years. And of course, you have U.S. allies that are backing both factions of the conflict, the Rapid Support Forces, which is is described as a paramilitary group, and you have these Sudanese armed forces, which is the conventional military defense units of the Republic of Sudan, have been fighting it out. The Sudanese armed forces is supported by Saudi Arabia, the Kingdom of Saudi Arabia, and their opponents, the RSF, are backed by the United Arab Emirates. Now, both of those countries have U.S. military bases, and they have been targeted by the Islamic Revolution Guard Corps, the IRGC, in the war that's been raging against the Islamic Republic of Iran since February the 28th. So we can see the connection, not only a geographic proximity, but also the role of the United States in an attempt to overthrow the government in Iran, but at the same time being allies of these two monarchies, and which house U.S. Military bases in the region.
0: So, but what is the actual consequence? Because I think if you were just sort of thinking about it, you'd say, well, okay, if the war is being fueled by, sort of a location for like a proxy struggle between the Kingdom of Saudi Arabia and the Emirates, you know, if the Emiratis aren't able to send their material to the Rapid Support Forces because they're being bombed by the United States, if the Saudis are also pressed in another military conflict, does that mean that the war in the Sudan is slowed down? Does the absence, does the high price of gasoline slow things down, right? Has the, is there a shortage of war material because of the closure of the Strait of Hormuz? I can see all sorts of different ways this might be affected, and most of them sound like they would be, towards a slowdown in the war, but also towards like other struggles just economically for the people of the country. But I don't know what the real answer is. That's why we have you here to tell us.
2: Yeah, unfortunately, it has not slowed it down because of the connection is centered around the Red Sea, where you have Port Sudan, which is on the Red Sea. And that has, in many ways, become the headquarters of the government in Khartoum. That is the faction that is being run and dominated by Abdel Fattah al-Burhan. He's the top military figure in the Sudanese armed forces. He's also designated as the chairperson of the Sudan Sovereignty Council, which is a very complex scenario, because the whole concept of the sovereign councils came out of the democratic struggle in Sudan, which developed during 2019. But when the interim government was overthrown by the Sudanese armed forces, they withdrew from the process. Many of the civilian and democratic organizations withdrew. And what you were left with were people who were allied with the military factions. When the split occurred in mid-April of 2023, they continued to call themselves a sovereign council. That is al-Burhan and his allies within the Sudanese military and some civilian groups. Yet the whole democratic process of transforming Sudan has been put on hold. Over the last 3 years.
1: Less democratic, less council-like, and more just a small group.
2: Yes. Well, I think the majority of the people in Sudan want a democratic transition. You had numerous groups that emerged during 2019, the Forces for Freedom and Change, the Sudanese Professional Association, and there were other groups as well that were taking the lead and demanding a withdrawal of military leadership in the country. And that has not happened. And it's going to be very difficult for it to happen until the war itself is resolved. The war has spread from the Darfur region into North Kordofan. It has been centered in the capital of Khartoum and its twin city, Omdurman, which are now back in the hands of the Sudanese armed forces. So the control of the country is quite fluid at this point. And Sudan, which is a country that's strategically located, it has approximately 53 million inhabitants, and it has oil, it has natural gas, and other resources are being stifled and further underdeveloped because of this fratricidal conflict that's been going on now for more than 3 years.
1: They located in what would be like an alternative to the Strait of Hormuz?
2: You mean in terms of the access to the Red Sea?
1: Yeah.
2: Yeah, those are very, very important shipping lanes as well, because you have Eritrea, which had been a part of Ethiopia for many, many years. There's Port Sudan. There is Somalia, certain areas of Somalia. And also across the further west or further east would, of course, be Yemen.
1: Right.
2: And also Saudi Arabia is there. So
1: yeah,
2: you can
1: that's
2: see
1: what I was thinking of. That's
2: yeah,
1: kind of being a entrance. Choke point.
2: Yes, it is. It is. But there was a war, direct war, that was going on between the resistance forces in Yemen and the United States just last year. But then Trump made a truce with the Ansarullah, which is the resistance group in Yemen, which is dominant at this point. But the war is still raging between the U.S. and Iran.
0: Right. Ansarullah is the group that's known here mostly as the Houthis, right?
2: Yeah, that's because of the leader, Abdel al-Houthi. But, you know, what they tend to call themselves is the Ansarullah.
0: Mm-hmm.
1: Okay.
0: I don't know if we got to keep going on Sudan, that's fine. What is the answer here? Because it seems like you've got these, you've got like the RSF, which are extremely bad actors. You always are constantly seeing reports about very grotesque humanitarian abuses by them. You have the you know, other government, right, which is very authoritarian, just a military council, not representing the people's wishes, essentially. The people seem like they're just stuck in the middle. They're just sort of in the stomping ground for these two factions that are, you know, fighting out their quarrel with arms from two Arab countries that aren't that far away. And, you know, maybe backed behind that by the United States, or I don't know exactly what the U.S. connection is there. I know, you know, there was talk about Russia wanted a naval base there, and there's sort of like this idea that there may be some even bigger power stuff going on. But it seems like it's just, you know, the people are at the very bottom of this, just getting stomped by these larger forces. And what happened? How does that get fixed?
2: Yeah, that is the fundamental question. And what is going on in the Republic of Sudan. The masses there are being stifled in their efforts to build a genuine democratic government. And historically, the military has been consistently involved in political affairs. The country got its independence in January of 1956, and they had a military intervention as early as 1958. Again in 1964. So it continued through the 70s and all the way into the 1980s, when there was an uprising in 1985. There was a brief civilian government for about 3 years, and then that was overthrown by the military in 1989 by Omar Hassan al-Bashir. Who ran the country from 1989 all the way up to 2019. He was overthrown by
1: split,
2: other military
1: right?
2: forces.
1: Sorry. I was just asking, did the country eventually split? I think so, right?
2: Well, that was in 2007. There was a truce and an agreement to partition the northern part of Sudan from the south. And this was, of course, the legacy of British imperialism when they governed the country from the 19th century well into the mid-20th century. They administered it on two different levels. And that was the south, as well as the administration of the north. And in 1955, a rebellion erupted among Sudanese paramilitary forces based in the south against the upcoming independence government. And that war lasted from 1955 all the way up to 1972, when there was a truce. And then after 1972, there was some semblance of stability between 72 and 1983, when the war erupted again. This time was led by the Sudanese People's Liberation Movement and Army. And that continued to the point where they agreed on a partition. The actual partition took place in 2011. So what happened was that it weakened Sudan as a nation state. Prior to the partition in 2011, Sudan was the largest geographic nation state in Africa. And they were also in an emerging oil-producing state as well. And that has weakened the Republic of Sudan as well as the Republic of South Sudan, which came out of the partition. Now, the Republic of South Sudan has also undergone internal problems to the extent that over the last 15 years, they've not been able to hold national elections. But the reports are that the elections are coming to the Republic of Sudan, the first elections over 15 years. So we'll be definitely following to see what the outcome of those elections are going to be.
0: Yeah, I mean, you know, I think a lot of people in the United States, you know, just kind of like think this is just too complicated for me. I mean, it's like you have like, okay, and what is the Darfur conflict? And then there's the North-South conflict. Now we're talking just about the North, right? And we're talking about them being in this struggle. And, you know, it's like you throw in too many moving parts, and I think very sadly a lot of people just sort of give up on it. And I'm not saying we should forget about all these moving parts. I'm just saying it's just There is unfortunately a very low tolerance for complexity. People just really want a very simple answer, like who's the good guy, who's the bad guy, who should I back? And here the answer is, well, back the people, right, who don't want any of this to be happening. Just, you know, cut off the arms on both sides and have a peace settlement. But the world community has proven that it cannot do anything. It's completely stopped in Gaza, which is kind of like the test case for like having the international community do anything worthwhile, and it hasn't done it. And so what are the chances that any positive thing can happen for the Sudan?
2: Well, there's going to have to be a decision on the part of the belligerents to put down their arms and hold serious negotiations. Now, that has not happened. The RSF has stated in the past that it is willing to hold negotiations with the Sudanese Armed Forces or the Sudanese Sovereign Council. Yet, the position of the government under the control of the General al-Burhan is that the RSF has committed treasonous acts, and the only solution, as they see it, is a outright military victory against the RSF. Now, they have made some progress, if you will, in curtailing the RSF military activity, but they have not been able to put it down completely. So as long as there's fighting going on, and in terms of modern warfare, a lot of it is based on drones and missile strikes and attacks on civilians. And that is the tragedy of the whole situation. What happened in Al-Fashir, last year. It was a lot of news information about that. That's in the North Darfur region. And most recently in El Obeid, which is in North Kordofan. So these have been the hot spots that have attracted a lot of international attention. But the United States does not want a civilian, democratic, even bourgeois democratic government to come into existence in the Republic of Sudan. And the reason why we can say this is because consistently they have undermined the democratic movement in Sudan. They would prefer to have military control, but military control that's under the domination of Washington. So this is a major problem as well. And then you have two close U.S. allies that are supporting both sides in the conflict. So this is what gives it such a high degree of complexity. So you have
1: U.S. allies who are not really into democratic rule either.
2: No. And that is a serious issue. There's been several regional organizations that have stepped up in an effort to mediate the war. The African Union, of course, which is located in fairly close proximity in Addis Ababa, Ethiopia. Mm-hmm. That is the 55-member organization that represents the African continent as a whole. You also have IGAD, the Intergovernmental Authority on Development. That's a regional East African organization that has attempted to bring a conclusion to the war. That has not happened. They have not been successful. You have the former interim prime minister, Abdallah Hamdok, who heads a coalition which is not supported by the Sudanese armed forces. So it's very complicated, but you have to understand the outside forces that are involved, which is making the situation intractable. So that is a major issue that's taking place in Africa today.
0: Yeah, a lot of this actually kind of reminds me of Yemen, because in Yemen you have like Saudi Arabia and the Emirates are both on the same side against the Ansar Allah, but they are also constantly fighting with one another. Like, I mean, like there is a battle between them over who would occupy Socotra, right? So that, you know, even though they are allies against the Ansar Allah, they're still like fighting against each other as well.
2: There was a breakup in terms of the strategic interests of the Gulf Cooperation Council, and that was instrumental in ending the genocidal war against the people in Yemen, which went on for about 5 to 6 years. And this was another U.S. backed war. They were providing weapons, intelligence, coordinates against the Ansar Allah in Yemen, and in support of the Gulf Cooperation Council, which included the UAE, as well as the Kingdom of Saudi Arabia, and at one point even the former government of Sudan, the President Omar Hassan al-Bashir, at one point was working with the Gulf Cooperation Council against the people in Yemen, which also helped to weaken the economy in Sudan. Today, my perception is that their focus is heavily internally, that is the Sudanese armed forces and their attempt to defeat the rapid support forces.
0: And I would add that, you know, the U.S. didn't just operate through proxies in Yemen, but attacked Yemen directly. I mean, just lobbed
1: missiles.
0: Tried
1: bombing, yeah.
0: I mean, the U.S. was in a conflict because Yemen did its own attempt to basically close maritime traffic of goods going into Israel, and this great sort of act of solidarity, which got them missile strikes, which they survived. But I mean, and the U.S. also had this sort of like complicated thing where, you know, supposedly they were also striking Al Qaeda bases, you know, or, you know, there was like, because even when there was like a move in Congress, like Bernie Sanders would fill out this thing saying we should stop supporting the war against the Houthis, right, the Ansar Allah, but we'll still allow strikes on Al Qaeda, you know, outfits that are in the region. So the U.S. was even itself a little bit on both sides in that one. And it was really, in a lot of ways, kind of a mess. Even if the general outline was pretty clear, in terms of, you know, who the good guys were and who the bad guys were. But the bad guys were always on three sides at once.
2: Yeah, well, Al Qaeda, you know, if you look at the history of it, has its origins in the United States intelligence apparatus when they were attempting to overthrow the socialist-oriented government in Afghanistan in the late 70s, early 80s.
1: It goes back a long ways.
2: Yes. And even today, if you look at some of the geopolitical hotspots where groups that are allied with Al-Qaeda and ISIS are involved, they typically are supported directly or indirectly by the U.S. and Israel. So this is still going on. If you look at what's happening in the West African Sahel states, in Mali in particular, the group JNIM is affiliated with these same ostensibly Islamist rebel organizations. And there was a report that just came out recently about the economic progress that's being made in the Alliance of Sahel States. And this is what they want to stop, right? Because they...
0: Mali, Burkina Faso...
2: and Niger.
0: Niger.
2: Yeah, they're all in West Africa. They're landlocked countries, but they have come together and to form this AES alliance. But they have a lot of problems in regard to security. They took an anti-French position. They have officially broken diplomatic ties with France. They have asked and ejected French military forces and U.S. military forces from these states. So they are not...
1: That made them some friends.
2: Yeah, they've not, you know, drawn the support of the United States or its allies in West Africa. So these are some of the complexities that we're dealing with in 2026, mid-2026, as far as African affairs are concerned. We talked about the situation in Sudan and also the Alliance of Sahel States, which are in West Africa. These regions...
0: Yeah. I just want to throw in one more thing about the Sahel conflict, which is that you have... You know, you have this Russian involvement too, and this like sort of U.S. Russian struggle, where the U.S. you know formerly was there saying, "Oh, we have to be there because we have to help all these countries fight against Islamic terrorists." Well, you know, there was this discovery that the U.S. was even in Niger when a couple of U.S. servicemen were killed, and it's like, you know, the press sort of like says, "Wait, we're where? We didn't know we were even in Niger." It's like, "Oh yeah, we're there to fight the Islamic terrorists." And now you have these reports about, like, you know, Ukraine sending aid to Boko Haram because they're against the Russians and they want to harass the Russians in northern Africa. And
1: the Russians are their allies.
0: And it's just, you know, it's the U.S. aid that is eventually getting siphoned through Ukraine and sent down to Islamic radical terrorists in order to attack these countries in Africa that broke with the United States. And you see like these sort of a similar pattern, you know, was going on for years in Syria, where the kind of media line was like pretending that, oh no, we're against the Islamic terrorists, they're the bad guys and they're allied with Assad, and in fact Assad was fighting them and we were just using them as a tool. I mean, I think this has happened over and over and over again, where these extremist Islamic groups are just this, like, basically tool of U.S. foreign policy to create chaos so that we can then ostensibly come in and fix the chaos that we started.
2: Yes, it keeps the United States military busy because they can play both sides of the spectrum. And that is the tragedy of the whole situation. You mentioned the role of Ukraine, which has been exposed by the AES, that they were training and admitted to training the JNIM rebels in Mali, who have been fighting in northern Mali, and also the groups surrounding the Tuareg secessionists. They had formed an alliance several months ago and attacked areas in northern and central Mali. They even got as far as the southern capital of Bamako and attacked military bases and the airport there. They were defeated and driven back. But nonetheless, this is draining the resources of Mali. There's been discussions just in the last few days about an even closer consolidation of military resources between the AES states. So we'll have to see how that turns out. But yes, based upon the cooperation between these states, they have been making economic and developmental progress. And this, of course, is something that the United States and France does not want either. Because if you are taking an independent position against Paris and Washington, then you're considered an enemy of these imperialist states. So they will do all types of maneuvers to undermine what you're doing. For example, in Mali, they've been engaged in fuel blockades, particularly against the capital of Bamako. So there's been fuel shortages there. So this is a major problem that they're creating for the people in Mali as they attempt, through a military-led government, interestingly enough, to build some type of independent existence from Washington and Paris.
0: I mean, yeah, I mean, it's I think it's a common to see this pattern where the U.S. and in this case also France and the West generally will have this, we don't want a good example. We don't want your mm-hmm. independent countries to outperform those who accepted our deals, right, that we put them in a sort of a position of dependency. So we want to, like, first undermine your system and then say, oh, look, their system doesn't work, like it was some natural failure, like, oh, that system is just designed to not work. No, it's because, you know, there's active effort to undermine that. Right, because we didn't want it to be a good example, so we, you know, stepped in and did everything we could to ruin it. And I don't know if China's coming in to fix anything or if Russia's coming in to fix anything. I know, you know, Russia's a little harder pressed right now than China is, but I you see this pattern all over the world where the U.S. is, like, you know, terrified that, you know, China will come in and, you know, make peace and provide economic support and do things, you know, in a way that doesn't require, you know, these countries to, like, lease their futures to the United States or you know, to the Western, like, you know, to the International Monetary Fund and the World Bank.
2: Yes, and this is just a manifestation of the 21st century Cold War. If people remember, after World War II, the war led to a huge division in Europe and in other parts of the world between the socialist camp, as represented by the Union of Socialist Soviet Republics, and the People's Republic of China, which came into existence after 1949. And then, of course, you had the independence of the northern region of Vietnam and the northern area of Korea. Mm-hmm. Mm-hmm. So these were flashpoints. And to add to that, you also had the burgeoning national independence movements in Africa from the military takeover by Abdel Nasser beginning in 1952, the movement in the Gold Coast, which later became Ghana, that gained its independence in 1957.
1: The fight for independence that lasted a whole long time, like 7 years or something in Algeria?
2: Yes, between 1954 and 1962, the National Liberation Front waged an armed struggle against France where they prevailed, even though they lost hundreds of thousands mm-hmm. of Algerian citizens. So all of this has contributed to a reorganization, a redivision of world powers, geopolitical conflict, which is ongoing. I mean, right now, China and the United States does not have the best of relations. Moscow, the Russian Federation, and the United States still have very bad relations, mm-hmm. Even though Trump attempts to make it appear as if he has good communication with the president of Russia. But the reality is the war is still raging in Ukraine, and they're still opposing a lot of the states that Russia has strategic relationships with. And it's the same situation involving China. We can see what's going on in the Caribbean and Cuba, where they're trying to strangle them to the point where they collapse. Venezuela, we saw what happened there.
1: Again, the strangling of a good example, both in Venezuela and Cuba. And, yes. You know, actually moving in with military to interrupt things in Venezuela. So far, haven't quite done that in Cuba yet. But, yeah.
2: Yeah, so we can see the Cold War is still very much in evidence. And that is, of course, fueling instability around the world. In Latin America as well, in Colombia, the mm-hmm. recent elections there, which has controversially brought in a right-wing regime mm-hmm. That is allied with the Trump administration. Argentina is another one that has moved further to the right and is allied with Donald Trump. So these are very, very serious developments that are taking place.
0: Yeah.
2: Many different geopolitical regions of the world. And the Trump administration, although it told people in the United States it was not interested in permanent wars, the reality has been quite different.
1: That's well, all we've had
0: I wouldn't say that. I wouldn't say that's all we've had, because it seems like, you know, when you look at the U.S. mechanisms for achieving its objectives, right? You know, the U.S. still exercises a lot of violence, but it also, you look at the example of Argentina, you look at the example of Colombia, you look at the example of Honduras, these were less violent efforts by the United States. They relied on electoral manipulation, right? They've changed their set of tools, you know, to sort of accommodate a different reality. And you know, I think whatever, I mean, we've kind of looked at this in the Latin American context, and we just sort of assume, and I don't really know, you know, Africa well, but I just sort of assume that the same kinds of trickery and the same types of activity where the CIA and the NED go in and promote this or that group are used to manipulate things throughout Africa the same way they are in this hemisphere. I don't know if that's right, but that's just my assumption, because I just assume that these tools are not regionally all that specific.
2: Well, if we look at Colombia, for example, they went through decades of civil war
1: right.
2: and guerrilla war, and then there was, of course, a truce and where the armed revolutionary groups agreed to participate in a political process.
0: Or at least most of them.
2: Yes. Yeah. But right now, I think that's up, you know, could very well fall apart if the new government in Colombia attempts, you know, to reignite violent conflict inside the country. And I don't see you know, the United States supporting anything other than
1: the paramilitaries, the disappearances, all of that.
2: Yes, yes, it could very well reignite again. So I think that's something people should definitely pay attention to. And even in Bolivia, for example, which had a left-wing government for a number of years, now you have a lot of unrest you know, among the rural population, where there's a lot of dissatisfaction about what the government is doing in Bolivia, and you have the
0: we talked about the highway blockages and the general strike with our Latin America, with our South American correspondent, maybe about a month ago. There's activity all over the continent. I mean, it's like none of these places rest when we stop paying attention to them,
1: right?
0: I mean, it's like you don't hear a lot of news necessarily about any of these places unless it's something that the U.S. Wants to highlight and put on the agenda, right? And it's always like oh, look at all the terrible drug trafficking coming out of Colombia, which we just noticed. We said 3 weeks ago it was all coming out of Venezuela, but now look, it's all coming out of Colombia because they said something we didn't like. You have this sort of game where, like, India. I mean, we're gonna jump yet another continent. India, you have, massive, farmers protests, huge movements on the streets. You have all this opposition because Modi is doing these incredibly authoritarian, totalitarian things in India. And the U.S., doesn't say anything until, India does something the U.S. doesn't like. And then suddenly it notices that there's a human rights crisis in India until India complies with whatever the U.S. wanted. And then we forget about it all over again like it never happened in the first place. The way the mass media works on all these countries is just so utterly selective and just seems like it's completely under the control of Washington. And it just, it's staggering to the degree to which you can have something that has this superficial gloss of, oh, we all went to journalism school and we're so objective all the time. And, we have all these rules about proper sourcing and everything. And yet have the whole structure just reek of propaganda when you have like any perspective at all to look at it in a broader context, break out of that bubble and compare it to some other reality.
2: Yeah, I think where we started in the interview tonight, when you mentioned that the situation in Sudan is not being given adequate news coverage in the United States, I think that could be generalized to the world. What we have happening in terms of the media in the United States, the corporate media as well as the so-called public media as well, there's further consolidation is taking place. There's less investigative journalism, even on a domestic level. So I think there's a greater effort on the part of the state and the ruling class to control information. And that's why you have these huge mergers that have taken place, and more could very well take place that can place even greater constraints on the networks and the media companies. For example,
0: and social media, right? Because people get their news from social media now. So you have things like, the forced sale of TikTok all these particular like small group of people like stepping into, I mean, Elon Musk buying Twitter, Zuckerberg controlling Facebook, and all these people willing to step in and censor more and more and use AI as a tool to help do that in order to try to direct information and kind of shape it, even though this is supposed to be this like massive peer-to-peer environment. There is also this like intense use of the algorithm to push certain narratives and suppress other narratives, and use the complaint procedure to block people and demonetize people and block and eject them from the platform if they say the wrong things, and pay them money if they say the right things. It's such a corrupt environment. I wanted to quickly mention the guy in the red suit. You know who I'm talking about?
2: You mean the soccer fan?
0: At the World Cup, yeah. Yes. Yeah. I mean, I call it football, but okay.
2: Yeah. That's what they do in Europe. They call it that in other parts of the world, yes.
0: So this guy is like stands there, like, you know, for like the entire game. He's like standing for like, you know, hours or 90 minutes or however long he stands. It's like, and he's very striking in this red suit, and you know, he is calling attention to the crisis in the DRC, the Democratic Republic of the Congo. When you were listing like the kind of these other like Cold War like movements, one of the things that you passed over was Patrice Lumumba, who this guy was standing up to memorialize,
1: yeah,
0: and to call attention to the civil war that's going on in the Congo. So I was hoping we could talk a little bit about what's going on in the Congo.
2: Yeah, it was very interesting. He surfaced during the Africa Cup, which was held in Morocco. And that, too, was controversial because Morocco was designated as the winners of the World Cup, although Senegal felt they were cheated out of the victory. But yes, in the DRC, the conflict is still going on, and particularly in the eastern region of the country. And here again, you have external elements that are interjecting themselves into a domestic conflict, which, you know, begs for some type of peaceful resolution. The DRC is a very rich country in terms of strategic resources, but due to the conflict that is consistently going on, the profits from those resources are being directed outside the country as opposed to benefiting the people inside of the Democratic Republic of Congo. But the gentleman, as I mentioned, had been seen at the Africa Cup in Morocco several months ago. And in the recent 2026 World Cup, FIFA World Cup, he was denied admission into the U.S. So his you know, demonstration, so to speak, only took place in Mexico and Canada. So you know, the United States denied a number of people admission to the U.S. for the World Cup. Even the referee from Somalia, although he had a visa and already had been appointed to referee the games, they turned him around at the border. And when Giuliani's son, who is supposed to be the coordinator of the FIFA World Cup games in the U.S., said that they had evidence that he was having conversations with, quote, bad actors, unquote, which was a total fabrication.
0: Well, if you have to apply for a visa, then you have to talk to the U.S. State Department, right? So you're automatically having a conversation with a bad actor.
2: Yeah, but they canceled his visa. So, yeah, so with so much politics that were going on at the World Cup, it's still not over. But the whole controversy between Egypt and Argentina, the game that was played, the Egyptian coach, Hassan, felt they were cheated out of a victory. So you can't get
1: probably
2: beyond politics.
1: Because he was taking a political stand, you know. Probably because at one of the earlier games, he held up the Palestinian flag.
2: Yes, and at press conferences, Hassan, the coach for the Egyptian national team, was draped in the Palestinian flag.
1: Wow.
2: And all the victories they won at the FIFA World Cup, he dedicated to the Palestinian people. So you can only imagine the harassment that he and the Egyptian team received. Even though Egypt, you know, as a state, is heavily subsidized by the U.S.
1: Right.
2: But it shows that people, you know, whether they're athletes, people who are involved in the athletic field as coaches, do have a lot of sympathy and support for the Palestinian cause.
1: I did want to ask quickly, because we have less than 10 minutes, but I did want to ask about what is going on with the massive protests in South Africa.
2: Yeah, well, this is a counter-revolutionary effort probably directed by the Trump administration and his allies to embarrass the country, to alienate the government from other governments throughout the continent of Africa. And it looks very similar to what took place during the late 1980s and early 1990s, mm-hmm. When you had the Inkatha so-called freedom movement, and later the Inkatha Freedom Party, which opposed the African National Congress, the United Democratic Front, and actually carried out massive attacks, driving people out of certain communities. Mm-hmm. And if you look at some of the scenes that have developed over the last month or so in South Africa, it looks very similar to what happened prior to the democratic transition or democratic breakthrough of 1994. And we also have to keep in mind that the U.S. and the State of Israel has been attempting to destabilize South Africa for a considerable amount of time. Now, when Joe Biden was president, they accused the government of Cyril Ramaphosa of providing weapons to the Russian Federation to assist in their special military operations. They conducted an investigation. No evidence was found, yet the U.S. said absolutely nothing. They didn't apologize, as the former foreign minister said, not even a whisper of an apology came from the Biden administration. Then last year, when Trump came into office and the conditions were worsening, the ambassador, South African ambassador to the United States was terminated. He had his credentials withdrawn by the Trump administration because ostensibly of a speech he made criticizing the Trump administration, and he was sent back. And then Ramaphosa came to the United States, visited Trump at the White House, and he was ambushed with a lot of false allegations about the purported genocide being committed against the Boers, the Afrikaners, by the ANC government. And they, even the government of national unity.
1: So this was what was used as an

0: investigating whether there's a valid asylum claim right there.
1: Now, the final thing I wanted to mention about South Africa is mm-hmm. that they took the State of Israel to the International Court of Justice in late 2023 and got a favorable ruling the following month in January of 2024. So they were accused by Israel as being the legal arm of Hamas. So they want to destabilize South Africa. They found a way.
2: That could be the reason why all the problems they're having.
1: Yes, and
0: well, I mean, they've got a more long-standing policy than that. I mean, when we actually had Nkosi Ezwelivelile Mandela on the program, talking about this long-standing idea that you know Africa will never be free as long as the Palestinian people are not free, and South Africa will not be free unless that is true, and they've meant that and acted on that, and they've also had this like kind of peace mission with Russia and Ukraine too, which they're very, very impressive in terms of trying to be good actors in the world and make peace and liberate the suffering peoples of the world. And it's like, no wonder Israel hates them.
1: Yes, and South Africa has local government elections coming up later this year. And this is another factor in the attempted destabilization. The whole notion that these people are foreign nationals is absurd. If you know anything about the history, particularly Southern Africa, the region was divided by the imperialists. And, for example, a lot of the people from Zimbabwe, Malawi, Lesotho, the former Swaziland, which is Eswatini now, are related to the people who currently reside in the Republic of South Africa. So anybody that knows anything about the history of the region know that it was a regional situation that was established even under settler colonialism and capitalism, because they drew labor from all of these regional countries. Mm-hmm. A lot of people from Lesotho, Swaziland, Zimbabwe, Mozambique, Malawi, all worked as far away as the DRC, all worked in the mines, in the diamond mines and the gold mines, and later the manufacturing sector in South Africa. So this is an ahistorical attempt to destabilize the country, and it's done a lot of damage in regard to African unity. So it's going to take a lot to repair the damage that's been done over the last month or so.
2: I believe Thabo Mbeki, the former president, had something to say on that, like asking people not to let themselves be torn apart into all these different groups, but to to kind of stick together.
1: Yeah, and the groups that are leading this, March in March, and Operation Dudula, which has been around for a longer period of time, and the so-called Patriotic Alliance, they have no representation in the National Assembly whatsoever. So these are like mobs that are carrying out these attacks on people from other parts of the Southern African, Africa as a whole. And even some South Asians have been attacked as well. So they're going to have to get control of what's going on inside the country in an effort to rebuild trust in South Africa as well as throughout Africa as a whole.
2: All right. We are new to our end. So if there is anything else you want to say, say it quickly in the next minute. Also, how do people reach you?
1: Well, they can log on to the Pan-African Newswire. That's at panafricannews.blogspot.com. That's panafricannews.blogspot.com. I'm also on Facebook, X, and Instagram. And also, I'm a contributing editor to Fighting Words. That's fighting-words.net. So you can read my work on those sites.
0: Any parting shots at Elon Musk before you sign off here?
1: Well, I mean, he's, I believe, heavily involved in the destabilization of South Africa. He originally comes from there, and he's attempting to control internet resources throughout the world. And of course, we know what his politics are.
2: Yeah.
1: And we have to keep him in mind.
0: But we can trust the Twitter AI, of course.
1: Of course. Right.

0: Well, it's been delightful having you on, Abayomi.
1: Thank you.
0: And we always look forward to having you on again.
1: All right.
0: Thank you.
1: All right. Thank you.
2: All right. Thanks again. All right. Bye-bye.

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0: Oh, I see. I'm sorry.
1: Hey, it's Mel, back for more abuse. And I just figured out how to use an audio board just this minute. Thanks, Zoff. Hey, the on button really, really, really helps, I'm telling you. Hey, thanks for tuning in to Mel's Musical Memories Show number 5. And I'm going to start out with a Milwaukee band called the Hallelujah Ward. Thanks for listening, folks. We appreciate it.

Hey, The Wigs, ladies and gentlemen. Great album. So I have been bringing in my own CDs and albums, although there is a bunch of local stuff here at the station. I just haven't got a chance to go through it yet, but I got plenty of stuff at home, believe me. So The Wigs, 180 Degrees from File Under Pop Vocal. Hi, Marty. Hope you're listening, buddy, out in California. And before that, The Shivers, No Substitute. Both from Radio Ready, Wisconsin, Lost Power Pop Hits, 1979 to 1982, baby. And then before that, Primitive Broadcast Service, another Milwaukee band called Bobby Says. And we started out with the Hallelujah Award, Manageable Oblivion. I'm oblivious to the word oblivion. On Everybody Swoons record. Sorry, I think I got some collie hair on my needle or something. It sounded kind of funky. Sorry about that. Anyway, shocking, I know. Well, let's play something else. I'm going to play some Bloomsbury People, Birdsong. Hi, Siggy. Hope you're not taking a nap right now. See ya, buddy.

Hello, folks. Thanks for listening to WXRW. That was a Rousing Polaris from their Archives 74-75 release on Rock House, RH007 from 2021. This was put out by Rusty over at Rock House. Thanks, Rusty. Cool song, man. Okay, before that, we heard Peter Hedman doing a song called The Lake from his The Seasides release. Before that, The Corporation from Milwaukee, I Want to Get Out of My Grave. Gosh, I haven't listened to that song in a long time, from 1969. And then before that, we heard, I'm sorry, I got confused. Hey, shocking, I know. We heard the Bloomsbury People doing Birdsong in 69. I saw them open for somebody at the scene in like early 70s. It might have been Rod Stewart, Small Faces, rather, or Sideway Brown. Somebody, I can't remember who the heck it was. Anyway, so right now, we're going to get back to some music. Blah, blah, blah. And I'm going to play something from, I forgot where these guys are from. I think they're from Waupaca. Yeah. That area. Party of Clowns doing Ethel Merman. Kind of interesting song. Thanks for listening.

Thanks for listening, folks. That was Pet Engine, Place to Breathe. Before that, Free Dirt from their Spaghetti and Meatballs, Mothballs release. And I don't know if I played the right song because they're not listed, and I'm not sure. Anyway, before that, Fuzzy Surf, Hometown Feeling. And then before that, we heard a band from Milwaukee also called Lupin Air. The name of the song is Hipster Porn. And we started that out with Party of Clowns from Waupaca doing Ethel Merman. So anyway, folks, I'm off the air in a few seconds. I just want to thank you for supporting River West Radio. I appreciate it. And we go out with a little Hispanic Boys. Bye-bye.

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0: 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Bonsoir, welcome to Rive Gauche, your weekly rendezvous with French and Francophone culture, brought to you by the Alliance Française de Milwaukee. I'm Anne, and today I have the pleasure of having Kitty Morris as my guest. Bonsoir, Kitty.
1: Bonsoir.
0: So, Kitty, it's you chose a nice warm day to be in Milwaukee. Yeah. And you came, you don't live in Milwaukee, but you used to live in Milwaukee.
1: I did. On the east side, no less.
0: Yes. And we'll talk a little bit about your links with Milwaukee, but you came because not just to be on our radio show, but also to do a couple of conferences.
1: I did. Well, I live in San Diego now. But mm-hmm. Yes, I did. I was thrilled. I was invited to speak at the Jewish Center on Prospect Ovation. And then I was especially pleased. I was invited to speak at my old university, the University of Wisconsin-Milwaukee, UWM. So that was very, very emotional and cool, and it was great to be home.
0: Yes.
1: And I even saw people I knew in the audience, double, you know.
0: Yeah. And
1: très sympa.
0: You said you left in 1970?
1: Yes, 70. Actually, no, I lied. I got married in 70 in Milwaukee.
0: Okay.
1: Because I met my husband on a Milwaukee street. He pushed my bed in a bed race. It's a whole other story.
0: Okay.
1: Oh, but and then like we got married, and in 73, he joined the Navy. He was he wasn't drafted. He was plucked from Marquette University Dental School, and so he was a Navy dentist, and we were posted to San Diego, which was amazing.
0: Okay.
1: And we never left San Diego.
0: Okay. So you never left San Diego, but you like to come and visit Milwaukee once in a while.
1: I do. Well, my mother lived here for a while.
0: Right.
1: And so I would come back and forth. Well, and also there's the Morocco, because I was born in Casablanca and my father lived in Casablanca. So I went back and forth to Morocco. And very often on the way to Morocco, oops, we made a detour via Chicago, Milwaukee, and New York. Actually, several times. Yeah, so Milwaukee's always been on my radar. It's a great city.
0: Yes,
1: what
0: it is.
1: What a fun time to come back.
0: Oh, summer is so fun in Milwaukee.
1: Wow, but I mean, so many things have evolved. You know, when I was here in 64, I mean, the markets were reduced. I mean, the city was really sort of a backwater.
0: Mm-hmm.
1: But today, I mean, what fun. I took that hop, that free tram that goes in, you know, on the east side and along the lake. And then I had an oyster roll for lunch at the public market. I love it.
0: Yes. Well, it's funny because, so you came to Milwaukee in which year?
1: Emigrated?
0: Yes.
1: 1964. Casablanca, Milwaukee, Wisconsin.
0: Good.
1: Yeah.
0: And what brought you from Casablanca to Milwaukee?
1: Well, in 64, you know, it was chain migration. Mm-hmm. My aunt, Martine Meyer, who was a professor at UWM for 50 years, mm-hmm. lived here already. And then her parents, my grandparents, came from Casablanca probably in the late 50s, maybe. And then my parents and my brother and I lived in Casablanca until I finished the lycée. So I went to the lycée in Casablanca until 1964. And then I came here to go to a small college, Carroll.
0: Okay.
1: Which no longer is a college, but a university.
0: Exactly.
1: I found out at the airport.
0: Brooke. Yeah.
1: Really?
0: Yeah.
1: And then UWM. So, you know, I emigrated and went to school and got married, and story of immigration.
0: Fantastic. And so I was just saying that our family also immigrated to Milwaukee in 1966. And at that time, we immigrated pretty much from Europe. It's a little more complicated than that. But you could have Wonder Bread.
1: Yes, Wonder Bread. Yes, with mayonnaise.
0: Gallo wine, Folgers cheese.
1: Yeah.
0: No, Folgers coffee. And then cheese was either a white square or an orange square.
1: Oh, white square. But for me, the tragedy was, coming from Morocco, where we ate Moroccan food all the time, is that I couldn't find cilantro at the market. And my grandfather had to order couscous by the box from New York. So anyway, for the cilantro, I mean, I can't make Moroccan food. I remember going to Cuban markets or something. because there were no Vietnamese at that time, mm-hmm. not that wave. Anyway, we made do, but because eventually I started a catering service in Milwaukee, and I did cater big Moroccan meals, and I had found my cilantro, so I was very happy.
0: So, yeah, in Milwaukee since then, when you think it's been, well, probably like 40 or 50 years, it's really become a foodie city.
1: I see that.
0: Yeah, yeah.
1: Very exciting. You have fabulous markets. I mean, I've been to Sendix, and what is that place called where Metro, which is a different kind of market, but I can't believe your prices. I mean, California is over the top. And the prices here, including gas, I'm paying $5 for gas in San Diego.
0: Yeah, yeah.
1: But it's a very pleasant, manageable city. I've always liked this about this town.
0: It's true. It's true. I mean, the one sort of sad thing is we don't have a very good public transportation system. So that needs, I mean, the hop is something, but it's a very small circuit. So you're interested in food. You had a catering service, but you are a well-known cookbook author.
1: It evolved.
0: Yes.
1: Actually, from Milwaukee. Yes, my husband and I, to make money. He's in dental school in my UWM. And every year I went to visit my father in Morocco, and I thought, well, I wanted to, you know, pay for my ticket. And so I did that on the side, and we catered big Moroccan parties under the tent, and 5-course, 10-course meals, because that's what it is in Morocco, a jiffa, and the music, and the belly dancers. Milwaukee I'd never seen. And then we went to San Diego, where I continued that, actually, and then I had a TV series when I got there on food in the area. And so it evolved, and my students, and I gave cooking classes, and my students said, well, why don't you write a book? Me? Write a book? I mean, why? So eventually I listened, and every time I went to Morocco, I followed my great-grandmother, my great-aunt, and people I knew, and I wrote down recipes, came back to the States, tested. And so my first book came out in, I think, in 80. Oh my goodness, it's been such a long time, maybe 82, 83. And then from there, things fell from the sky. Then I've written 9 cookbooks, 5 on Morocco. Another one dear to my heart, is on California farms.
0: Oh, wow.
1: Because I started writing a column for the LA Times in San Diego about farms, because our area in San Diego has the most family farms in the United States. They're very small because the land is so expensive, but we have more than 5,000 family farms in San Diego County.
0: Oh, wow.
1: And so I wrote a column, and then I had such fun that I expanded it. I went up and down California. So I really I used to know very well and pretty well the agricultural system and problems in California. I visited family farms. I interviewed over 200 farmers. And of course, we have the sea, and we have the Great Central Valley, and we have the mountains and the ranches, and it was great.
0: Fantastic.
1: Yeah, so I went from that in Morocco, and then I have one on edible flowers. Mm-hmm. I mean, it just evolved because of the farm scene.
0: And then there's one on...
1: couscous.
0: Biblical...
1: That's right, biblical feast. Because... I was looking in a bookstore one day, and I found a book that said it was on biblical feasts, and I was curious, because biblical ingredients are North African ingredients. It's Mediterranean ingredients. And so I decided, why not? So I read the Bible, so did my husband, and for the food. And I found 32 ingredients.
0: Okay.
1: Which are still, I mean, we use them every day, but they were so familiar to me because it's Moroccan, mm-hmm. it's North African, it's, it could be, I don't know anything really about Middle Eastern food, but the ingredients were very familiar, and it became a challenge. It was a great, great book. It went through 2 editions, I think. And so, you have olives and pomegranates, and I teach people how to make their own cheese, and then the dates, and then the almonds, and the cumin. I mean, I could go on and on. But I invented the recipes.
0: Oh, interesting.
1: Because there's only one recipe mentioned in the Bible, the ingredient is Ezekiel's bread, which I did make. Mm-hmm. The one you buy in the supermarket is not really Ezekiel's bread because it has soy flour.
0: Okay.
1: I don't.
0: Okay.
1: Okay. But I mean, that book is out of print. And I had fun. It was just a fascinating subject.
0: And is amaranth a biblical?
1: Yes. I don't think I use amaranth in my.
0: It has a strange taste.
1: Yes, it's. They use it a lot in Peru, and now it's kind of a quinoa and amaranth a generation. But it's mainly cumin seed. Saffron was a biblical ingredient. And it's all the verses. So I have the verses. They introduce the recipe and sardines, tilapia.
0: Oh, interesting.
1: Yeah.
0: Okay. Fantastic. Well, you chose a couple of songs, so we're going to maybe start with Serge Reggiani.
1: Well, I love Serge Reggiani.
0: Yeah. Ma solitude. So yeah. my solitude.
1: Solitude.
0: Yeah. Not my loneliness.
2: Pour avoir si souvent dormi avec ma solitude, je m'en suis fait presque une.

0: solitude.
1: And that was Serge Reggiani, Ma Solitude. And again, we are here with Kitty Morse. And why did you choose this song?
2: Oh my goodness. I kind of feel like I grew up, really. I mean, I was a bit older, but I think it was popular in the late 60s or the 70s.
1: Probably.
2: And actually, these songs, like Georges Brassens, Reggiani is more modern, and they were more like troubadours, you know, they had a message, and they're really singing poets.
1: Mm-hmm.
2: And I love that. And I was also an American generation as well in the 70s. And the Reggiani wrote wonderful lyrics, really.
1: Yeah, and he has a beautiful voice.
2: And voice, yeah.
1: So in 2017, your mother passed away, Nicole Chandler, who
2: lived in Milwaukee.
1: Who lived in Milwaukee, and we knew very well.
2: Yeah.
1: And you found a small black suitcase on her shelves.
2: Yeah.
1: And can you tell us a little bit about this story?
2: Oh, la petite valise. Yes, my mother passed away in 2017. And indeed, on one of her shelves, I found a little black suitcase. And I call it la petite valise noire. I mean, I knew that she had a little valise noire, but I never knew the contents of the little valise noire. So she died, and I brought it home, and I just sort of put it on my shelf because I figured there must be something really important. Actually, it came from Milwaukee, from Casablanca to Milwaukee to San Diego. There must be a reason for this. And literally 2 days before today, a week before COVID, I was through. I didn't have a book. I've written 10 books already. And I told my husband, no, that's it, the end. And I opened La Petite Valise because I had nothing better to do on a COVID morning. And I was stunned at what I found. Stunned. Many documents. Well, let me backtrack a little bit. I discovered later from my grandfather's journal, because I have journals from all members of my family, that the Petite Valise had arrived from Châlons-en-Champagne, where my mother was born, which is in Alsace-Lorraine, to Casablanca in 1943, at my grandfather's doorstep, wrapped in butcher paper, with no return address. So I don't know how we came to have this Petite Valise. I have no idea. There was nothing inside to let me know. And there were all documents about my great-grandparents in Alsace-Lorraine, who they all died. The point of all this is that they all died in the Holocaust. All my Alsace-Lorraine family died in the Holocaust. So there were pictures of my great-grandmother, and I'm named after her. My mother named me Blanche, and my great-grandmother was Blanche Lévy-Némarck, and her husband was Prosper Lévy-Némarck. He was an army surgeon in World War I. He was retired in World War II, but in World War I, he did all the Bataille de Verdun, the bloodiest battle in the world up to that point. And he had twice been decorated of the Legion d'Honneur, which I also found out in a Petite Valise. And I'm looking through this, I couldn't believe it. Because my mother had never told me what really was inside. Mm-hmm. I knew she had grandparents in France. I knew she went back to France when she was young.
1: And so I'm just going to do a little parenthèse.
2: Ouais.
1: You grew up in Morocco,
2: yeah,
1: but not of Moroccan parents.
2: No, it's complicated.
1: Yeah. Of a French mother and a British...
2: And a British father.
1: Okay. Yeah.
2: Yes, so I am not really, as I was saying, I don't have a French passport. I do have a British passport, but I'm American, proudly so.
1: Mm-hmm.
2: So yes, I have a British father in Morocco, which at the time I was born was still occupied. It was just on the verge of ending colonialism. So I'm really a child, and my mother was, and we all, you know, Morocco was it was a protectorate from 1912, when my grandfather got there as a French vice consul, because he worked with Maréchal Lyoté, who established the protectorate, until 1957. And I did, through the War of Independence in Casablanca. And we remained in Casablanca while all the French pieds noirs, so many thousands, left. But we remained in Casablanca because my father was British. He was not French, so he was okay. So that's another parenthesis. But let's backtrack a little bit to World War I and II. So my grandmother married my grandfather, Armand Darmon, who was an Algerian, French Algerian, who migrated to Morocco at the turn of the 20th century with his family to Casablanca. And he went to France to marry, find my grandmother, the daughter of Prosper and Blanche Lévinémar. And he took her to Morocco. And they lived in Marrakesh in the Medina in 1923. And I don't know if you can vaguely imagine this, but this was really sort of camping, you know? But anyway, they were there, and he was working for the government as a go-between the Berber tribes and the French authorities. So they were there, and so fast forward to World War One, and World War Two, rather. So they weren't in Morocco, and they kept saying to the French relatives, Alsace-Lorraine, who were at that time almost 70 years old. Okay, I'm talking 1940s now. Why don't you come to Morocco? You will be safe. Because the Sultan of Morocco had the Jews, the Sephardic Jews, not the Ashkenazi European, but the Sephardic North African Jews under his wing, and they were safe. But the French aspect of all this, the French Jews, very educated, and my great-grandparents were not the only ones, said, why? We're French. We've been here for generations. Why should we leave? And I have the Légion d'honneur, etc. And indeed, when I went back to Châlons-en-Champagne a couple of years ago, I went to followed my great-grandfather's footsteps from his journal, and I found the houses where they lived, that they owned, no longer, but the clinics where he practiced, the Mourmelon camp, military camp, where the great-great-grandfather furnished meat to the armies of Napoleon III. I mean, and then someone came up at one of my talks at the public library, Châlons, and said, would you like me to open the synagogue? And I said, fine, because no one in my family is really follows any religious whatever, you know, organization. And I said, fine. So he opened this door, and the synagogue is a very small one. It looks like it comes out of North Africa. It was amazing. And all the implements were donated by my ancestors in the 1700s and in the 1800s.
3: Wow.
2: So I can say that I'm really French. I don't have a passport, but hey, I have roots in Alsace. Anyway, and their tombs are there. So the journal of my great-grandfather goes from April to December 1942. And there must be others, but they either were stolen or lost. And it's written in beautiful handwriting, which I mean, my mother and I translated. My mother transcribed, and I translated and had it edited. So the whole journal is in my book, Bittersweet Heirloom, the Wartime Journal and Heirloom Recipes from Occupied France is why it is named such. And so I translated that, and because my husband, once I translated a few paragraphs, it's a daily journal, you know, I gave him a few days of the French into English. He said, you have to put this in the book. I said, it's a cookbook, because in addition to my great-grandfather's journal, which I have, I found in there two little notebooks filled with my great-grandmother's recipes.
3: Incredible.
2: It is incredible. Mm-hmm. And, you know, here I am, a cookbook author. I've written 10 books, and this thing falls in my lap. What am I supposed to do? Write another cookbook. But it's more than a cookbook. It's a memoir with food. The recipes are terrific. They've all been translated, and I test all my recipes, and my husband took the pictures, and they're gorgeous photography. I mean, I've had a couple of awards for this book. And so I was going through my great-grandmother's book, and I noticed I knew some of the recipes, because my grandmother, the one who lived in Milwaukee, and my mother, the one who lived in Milwaukee, cooked like that. I grew up with French food. I just didn't know it was Alsace-Lorraine. They never gave me the provenance of anything. So quite interestingly.
3: So do you have a favorite recipe from that collection?
2: Well, the one that I always recommend is a killer carrot cake. You have never had a gâteau de carotte like Blanche's gâteau de carotte.
3: And it does. That always seems so American and not French.
2: You know it did. But she makes it, and I learned how to use almond flour, so it's gluten-free.
3: Okay.
2: And this cake is like a puddingy cake, and you make it the day before so that it sets. It's full of grated carrots. And the French cakes, you don't put icing on. Heaven forbid. You put crème fraîche et chantilly. I mean, it's been reproduced. It's been published a lot. So the carrot cake, and another one, and I also have a couple like you know, the cabbage and the sausage.
1: Oh, the choucroute.
2: Merci beaucoup. Yeah. So there's a choucroute because that's iconic of Alsace. There are lots of salads because Alsatians are famous for their cheese and their salads. Mm-hmm. And the other one, I would say the best chocolate cake I've ever had. Flourless again. Mm-hmm. I don't know how they had, you know, this cookbook must have been done, started World War I and ended World War II. I don't know. Mm-hmm. I have two. Mm-hmm. And so I picked the ones where they use a lot of almond flour, which was intriguing.
1: Intriguing.
2: And it's called Kaluga, which I had never heard of.
1: Okay.
2: And it's a flourless chocolate cake. And, you know, they make kir and champagne. So I have a couple of recipes that include champagne. But the one that's very interesting, in my great-grandfather's journal, when his city was bombed, he would go to another little town to visit his daughter, who was actually saved. She fled to Germany on bicycle.
1: Wow.
2: I mean, to Switzerland. But she lived a little way away from Chanel. And she said, come over here because there's two Catholic ladies that are sheltering, you know, not only the Jews, but the priests and the kids and the animals. And everybody went into this tunnel, which I visited the house with the tunnel. I mean, it's incredible. I knew the address. I had it, and it's there. So my great-grandfather talks about it in his journal. And he says, I had to come out of there because it's so noisy. There were two kids and cats and that, and I wanted to smoke. So he sits outside the tunnel where I sat, and he mentions the only recipe in the book, which was a civet lapin rabbit stew. Mm-hmm. I mean, in America, I said, it's just as good with a chicken, but you have to use Riesling wine because Chalon is the center of Champagne and the Alsace line of Riesling and all these wine. It's smack dab in the middle of grape vines, you know.
1: Mm-hmm.
2: It's a beautiful area. They have many rivers, the Marne and the Saône, and many rivers. And at the time of my great grandparents, the salmons run from the Atlantic to the Seine to the Marne.
1: Wow.
2: Which are fascinating. So their specialty was a sauerkraut with fish.
1: Oh.
2: Which is delicious.
1: Yeah.
2: It's not in my book, but I recommend you find it. Because at this time now, there are no salmon.
1: Mm-hmm.
2: So I couldn't include and say, go to your fishmonger. However, I just read in the last couple of years, the Seine is very clean, and the salmon are beginning to run again. So you see, there's all these. I want it to be very, very authentic. And also, it's a region where you go foraging for mushrooms. So I have a fabulous, actually, mushroom velouté, which is delicious, with a fresh, you know, fresh mushrooms. And so it was really fun. Many cookies, because that area of Alsace is very famous for it's called Bredele, or Bredel, I think. It's very much on the border with Germany. I mean, cookies and, you know, and cheeses and sauerkraut. So I have several of these Bredele cookies. And I also, to cap it all off, a French wedding cake.
1: Ooh.
2: What
1: Piesmonté,
2: or a croque-en-bouche.
1: Mm-hmm.
2: It took us 2 weeks to test and to photograph.
1: It's a lot of work, a Piesmonté.
2: Oh, yuck. You know, they are shortcuts, but I couldn't give you shortcuts in the book. But, you know, it's a mountain of little choux. It's beautiful.
1: But you have to make a really good caramel or something.
2: I give you the recipe for that.
1: Yeah.
2: It's like glue. Yes, I did. I made a lot of caramel, and so did my husband. The caramel, to stick everything together. So there's some entree, there's some salads, there's some main dishes, the seafood and the chicken and the rabbit and very nice lamb with cherries, because cherries are very special in Alsace wine. It's cherries and apples.
1: Mm-hmm.
2: So, yeah, I had that work. It was our COVID project. It took 3 years. And my husband photographed all the recipes.
1: Fantastic. And I will, when I post this show, I'll give a link on how people can purchase the book, because it's still available. And we are running out of time.
2: Thank you.
1: You've been listening. Well, we've had the pleasure of having Kitty Morse speak today, Kitty, who lived in Milwaukee but moved to San Diego like 50 years ago, maybe 60. Mm-hmm. But you've been listening to Rive Gauche, our weekly rendezvous with French and Francophone culture, brought to you by the Alliance Française de Milwaukee. We'll be on again next week. You can hear us live every Tuesday at 6 p.m. to hear past episodes of Rive Gauche. 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

Hello, everyone. It is what it is. I'm Carol Hale, and today I have a theme of small kindnesses. You know, small kindnesses. I have something clipped on here, this note. You know, it was a Chinese fortune cookie a couple days ago. And it said, you know, actually, it says, remember that a smile can brighten someone's day, including your own. Now, a smile really is a small kindness. It really is. You know, it just should be automatic. But and to do that, it does that with small kindnesses. When you do something nice for someone, some helpful thing, it affects and influences and benefits yourself as well. You know, so it's a small kindnesses have a reciprocal benefit. I made note of a few small kindnesses showed to me in the last week or two. And last week, actually. First was, I was at Walmart, and they were out of carts. And, you know, get so busy in there, you know, massive amounts of people buying air conditioner. I mean, you know, fans and stuff. Wow. Hey, but yes, so Walmart, no carts. So, you know, although I usually, you know, kind of need a cart when I go in. And plus, you know, it makes it easier for me to walk. It's sort of like a walker for me, actually. So, yes, so I was at Walmart. There were no carts available. I was parked in, you know, on the lot. So I talked with a couple who also had wanted a cart, but they remained on the lot when I went in the store. So there I was. I was shopping in the, you know, the food, the produce department, and there was this man who'd been out on the lot came in and gave me a cart. I mean, he had gone to the other end of the shopping parking lot and gotten a cart. He brought that cart in for me. Now, that was so nice, so thoughtful. And he was there with his wife and the two of them, just sweethearts, really. So there we go. That was, you know, my small kindness shown to me recently. And then another one. Oh, I was, it was just 8 o'clock in the evening. I was in River West. And then I went to, I thought I'd catch the outpost before they closed. And wanted to get something quick, because I was really hungry. And but I got to Outpost, and I got the doors had closed. They were locked. They were closed. So there I was, and hungry. And sometimes, actually, I'm kind of a dumpster diver kind of a person, really. Not that I do that anymore, but hey, but sometimes, you know, they're an outpost in the large trash containers just outside the entrances. You know, sometimes people throw out perfectly good stuff. I have gotten, I don't know, some things in the trash containers in times past, and good stuff. But at any rate, there I looked in the bins, and there was nothing there for me. And so there was this woman sitting in a car nearby, and and she asked me if I was okay, if she could help me, and what she was the security guard. She apparently, you know, works the security there in the nights, and so.
I told her I was just hungry. And she gave me a sandwich, a really nice sandwich, you know, had cheese, meat, whatever, and stuff, tomatoes on it, and nice sandwich. And then and together with that, she gave me, the sandwich, salad, a nice salad. It was, had just about everything with it, would want for a salad. It was in a plastic container. And then a dessert. Actually, I don't remember what the dessert was, but I do know I ate it. Yeah. So that was very nice, very thoughtful. She gave me the food she had for herself. And very, very nice. And then my most recent was just a couple of days ago. I'd been at St. Mary's down at the lake, on Lake Drive down the east side. And, excuse me, that took a sip of water. Hey, so yes, I was there for a C scan. And it's a big deal, you know. So, but, you know, when I parked my car, when I parked my car in the parking garage A, I was making mental note, which is insane much these days. But, so I was making note of where I parked, and I parked in a handicap zone. I put my handicap thing on the mirror, and it was very close to the, an exit, a place where you could, close to the exit doors. So I was parked there. I went to get my test and everything, and when I was finished, I went back to where I remembered my car to be. It wasn't there. It wasn't at all where I thought it would be. I mean, where I was looking. It was really, there was a woman there with her young daughter, and they were just going to get in their car. And I was really bewildered. I didn't know what to do. And so I asked her, I said, I can't find my car. Could you help me? And so she and her daughter, we drove around the parking lot, the parking thing. And she had my key. And I have the key where when you press it, it beeps, your horn starts beeping, your headlights flash. So we were driving around, and she would do that periodically as we were driving. And we could hear a beep in the, a couple times in the distance driving all around. So I told her where it sounded the beeping was coming from. So we zeroed in on it, and I found my car. It was in really an easy place to get to. And we had been in the area of my car a couple of times because we drove around and around. So, yep. Bless her. I'm trying to think of her name, but she said she would tune in. And if she's doing that, I would like you, please, dear lady, call me. I gave you my card, and you have my phone number there. Please do call me, sometime on the weekend. I'd really like that, and have something to talk about with you. So, all right, so those are just my little experiences from this past week or so. And, kindnesses, small kindnesses. Neighbors, my neighbors don't do that so much anymore. Used to be neighbors used to do kindnesses for one another. I'm sure there are still neighborhoods where that goes on, but it's not my neighborhood. Well, kind of new people next door. There might be hope there. But no,
No, it's not help your neighbor anymore so much. And so we're really want for small kindnesses. Well, there are many things to talk about today. One of them is that very important, an important person to me, and for many years in the field of jazz here in Milwaukee, which is, you know, jazz is my very favorite music, and I seek it out where good music, and you know, I especially like Latin jazz, but I like all jazz. And so last night at the Gallery Inn, or at the Gallery, Jazz Gallery, they had musicians. Each one of them was a pro. And, you know, having done professional music in the past, not so much anymore. Most of these guys were, you know, many of them certainly retired. And but all were very good. And so that was very special for me. I didn't get there till later. I missed about the first half of the show. But it was so lovely. And it was no charge. No, you could, you know, which it, I did, you know, give a few, chip in a little bit. But no charge. They served some beverages and snack and excellent music. Totally enjoyed the time that I had there. And I want to mention, you know, that there was a fellow, Joey, his last name is a twister for me, but he wrote a book on jazz in Milwaukee a few years ago. And last night at the event at the Jazz Gallery, he read a piece that I believe it was something that Manti had written or told in years ago. So it, and then there was one of the musicians in the audience or in the group there. They all know one another apparently, and he played background music. He played accompanying music on the piano to the readings of Joey as telling Manti Ellis's story. It was so lovely, just really lovely. What a pleasure. We have some wonderful, you know, easily accessible events going on in our fair city, and to my own enjoyment here in River West in particular. And the and Manti Ellis, there is going to be a, you know, his celebration of life. I believe it's going to be the 27th of this month. It's actually, what is that, next week Saturday. So Manti Ellis, I will say, I'll talk more about him in a couple of weeks, but I want to say I was into jazz, you know. I used to go to some of the clubs and stuff when I was barely 16, because I didn't really look, you know, like I was old enough, but I was let in anyway to some really, and some events, some places where Manti Ellis played. And he played with some really excellent musicians. I can't recall the name of the drummer he played with quite a lot. But yes, Manti Ellis. And he was a good-looking guy. He had a tannish complexion and had kind of like freckled. Well, he was a good-looking guy, and I'm sure he was quite a ladies' man. No doubt about that. So Manti Ellis, bless his soul, he's a good guy. He'll be sorely missed.
and for all his contribution, his education to the, you know, teaching guitar and jazz here in Milwaukee, that he chose. He could have lived anywhere and been successful, but he chose to live in Milwaukee. And we had the benefit of his talents for many years then. So, trying to think of what's coming up here in town, I'm going to renew my membership in Milwaukee Film. There are films coming up there next week, actually. I want to see the document, the shorts that... I haven't seen the shorts there for some years, and really good stuff. I mean, nothing mediocre. Everything has been, every short shown has been gotten awards of some kind at some festival, and audience favorites in many of them as well. So, I'm going to have a show about all the different radiologies available. You know, like I was at St. Mary's. There are 5 different departments for, you know, scanning our body. scanning our bother. It's getting to be a bother. But yeah, now, all these things. I mean, we have, it's like, you know, from... You know, tests they would have had in an old space age movie, you know. Things that we couldn't even possibly imagine. Like I had a C scan yesterday, and day before. And, you know, they inject an invisible fluid into your veins. And that shows, whatever is in that fluid shows up. It's translated on the screen into something, some real information. I'm very interested to find out the different kinds. I know I've had several. I don't think I've had every kind of test that you can have there. But I can't think of any that I'm missing. It's possible I've been to all 5. Oh, wow. Today is not a day to be doing any deep breathing exercises outdoors. I thought, God, when I got up in the morning, I thought, wow, somebody has a fire. There's something. But as it turns out, it's Canada. And Canada is, it's hard to control these things. And all these precious trees, every fire really lessens our air quality everywhere. And it shows you how movable all the things are in our atmosphere. You know, we get the smoke that's thousands of miles away. We get the everything from thousands of miles away, including water pollution, comes from thousands of miles away, and makes us, I hope we're starting to catch on that we are certainly doing something wrong here. We are really, really screwing up big time, big time. I do kind of touch on this almost every week, it seems, a little bit about how we're, you know, killing ourselves and taking everything with us. So the reason I mention it almost every week is because it's on my mind every day without fail. And today, with all the smoke, yes, somebody had a house fire. Oh, no. From miles away. And heavy. It wasn't just little light smoke. It was pretty heavy. So, yeah.
Well, global warming and et cetera, et cetera, et cetera. Oh, Michael, can you hear me, Michael? Just walking by now is Michael Zeidler, son of former mayor Frank Zeidler. And Michael lives here in the neighborhood. I'm going to have him on the show again soon. actually, to talk about another war. I'll get to that. I'm going to invite him, and then I'll explain why he's a good guest for this show. I went to my favorite, I don't buy cosmetics there, but hair trimmers. You know, the hair I do, I get a real haircut every once in a while. You know, I had one a few weeks ago. But I got these razor combs. And I really, they work good. I have really nice scissors as well for hair cutting. But these razor blades really work well. And my store where I get these things, Lee's, it's, you know, in a little shopping area nearby. And they're going out of business. They're closing there. And somewhat, you know, it's all Chinese products. And tariffs have been affecting their business as well. Tariffs there, the wonderful Trump tariffs on China. It's all money. I look to back, you know, someday we'll be back to seashells and beads. this economy sort of thing is really, I guess it's sort of going to be on the way out. It's going to dive. The billionaires are getting from the monies they have. I mean, some of the things they do, and we're dishing out the money for all our tech equipment and everything, our cars, our tech equipment, all and on and on. That's how these guys are making all their money. We're just feeding it to them. But there is this billionaire, and I don't recall his name, but he is paying, I think, $40 million. He's going to spend $40 million to put a cross, a crucifixion cross, on the moon. Now, doesn't that just seem a little over the top? How can we allow? It's our moon. It's all our moon.

let's see. Yeah, 40 million. 40 million to put a cross on the moon. Yes. And so, you know, there is a lot of debate about, you know, church, state, how much Christianity can be spread like this. You know, it's actually kind of, you know, I'm for Christianity, as you know, it's, but we cannot impose. I mean, there are other people out there. There are Buddhists and, you know, just name it. Everybody, it's not just our prerogative to put a cross on the moon. So that's just another piece of the thriving insanity on this planet. Right now, let's see. Oh, today I get caught in this, you know, the web of the smartphone and all the things, and now, you know, I think it was something. I don't know if it was on Facebook, which I try to not get into because it can just take your time. You know, email. I mean, on Facebook, it just, wow. It's like it's quicksand. The Facebook is like quicksand. You can't get out of it. And just, so often the things shown are really inane stuff that I am not caring about at all. And people really, many people live very small lives that they think this crap that they put on is going to be of any interest outside their own little realm. I find that's really interesting. I don't post anything on Facebook. I mean, I could, but, you know, it's my thing, so everybody want to see what my deal is. I don't really, actually, I have this show. I can let everybody know. I can vent here if I choose. And bless you all for listening. Yeah. I purposely, you know, scheduled today as a day to just talk about whatever I wanted, but in particular, the small kindnesses. So, everybody, when you know, get into your daily, you know, comings and goings, a smile, or, you know, Aldi's, give somebody a cart have them put a quarter in, you know, instead of redeeming your quarter and pushing it back in the, you know, how that is, you get put a quarter in a slot and you get a shopping cart. Many of you aren't familiar with that, but those of us who know, it's a small kindness when someone gives you a card that already has a quarter, you know, it's that's a small kindness. My throat is particularly, you know, I think it has something to do with the air quality. My air, anyway, I'm going to have a sip here. Oh, hey, look, that was just in time. Here it is, folks. Well, thank you for listening. And I had fun. I hope you did. And be in tune. Bye-bye. Love you.

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0: every season. New collections debut. Celebrities set the tone, and cultural moments like the Met Gala and Cannes Film Festival capture our attention. But here is the one question we rarely ask. When the cameras turned off and the runway lights fade, what actually makes its way into people's closets? Welcome to Fashion Pulse. I'm Jason Orleans, and this podcast explores how fashion reflects culture, identity, and the way we navigate the world. Today, Devin and I are looking beyond the runway and red carpet to understand how those influences actually shape the way people dress in everyday life. The biggest shifts in fashion are not always happening on the red carpet. They're happening in everyday decisions. What people buy, what they keep, what they stop wearing, and how they redefine their personal style. Following our conversations about the Met Gala and the Cannes Film Festival, this episode moves beyond fashion's biggest stages to explore what actually changes in the way people dress during the first half of 2026. The focus is not on what people are wearing, but why they are choosing those pieces. So with this, the opening question, we looked at fashion as a culture through the lenses of the Met Gala and the Cannes Film Festival, but those moments pass. Once the runway shows are over and the trends move online, what actually happens in the way everyday people dress? Fashion tells us what is possible. Culture tells us what matters. But our everyday life determines what actually stays. So in this conversation that Dev and I have, we're going to discuss what trends actually made it from fashion conversations into everyday wardrobe, which styles remained most editorial, how consumers are becoming more intentional with their purchases, and why personal styling may become more important than following trends. So Devin, the main discussion is, so fashion begins with designers in the drawing room, creative directors, celebrities, and then cultural movements. The question is, which fashion ideas actually connected with people's lives?
1: I think a little bit of the designers can kind of make the trends walk in here, because sometimes designers can make something more wearable, but the designer, but also at the same time, they can make something that is more trendworthy. So it's sometimes, I think, a mix of both, because they know what the fashion forecast is. Sometimes, if you see all the runways, like sometimes, like with Fendi, like couple of seasons, last season was in spring Fendi, like windbreakers were on the runway, and then you saw in Saint Laurent windbreakers on the runway. So windbreakers were kind of the big thing for last season. Windbreakers are the great things for last season, and one of those things about a forecast, a fashion forecast, is that a lot of times we can tell what the trends are, the colors are. That's why we have a Pantone color thing. That's why we have editorial magazines. That's why we have celebrities. I think it's because of how designers have create, how they design and create directors. It shows us what is on trend for the season.
0: Okay, so with that thought in mind, let's go a little step further. Because in this, we talk about trends like extreme trends that didn't make it beyond being just a trend, like extreme silhouettes, highly dramatic accessories, uncomfortable statement pieces. So what are, in your opinion, you watching, what are some of those trends that didn't make it from the Met Gala to everyday life?
1: I think because it was about the art form of anything, but some things that Met Gala was mostly like paintings and motifs and stuff like that. Sometimes, like we're seeing with what was on the Met Gala was art forms of, like, you can create with a t-shirt or a dress, like sometimes prints and florals and everything that were on that. Some things may not be, is more of like more extreme things. Like a Warber One had their, Warber One's stuff was on the runway. Sometimes you can't recreate a lot of the Warber One things, but there's so many things that are like avant-garde or something that was like more seen, like a bubble dress that was seen from Iris Van Harpen. May not be a wearable thing, but there's things that I've seen at the Met Gala that could be more wearable and more everyday. And you have to understand that sometimes we have to make, you have to make the decision what is going to feel for your, in your pocket.
0: Most definitely. Well, now, that aside, what are some things that you saw on, in the fashion shows and like the runways, like Met Gala and the Cannes, that were more practical?
1: I think we can tell, like, menswear suiting would be more of a practical. I think the one thing I think about is menswear and suits. I think sometimes we're seeing more of a silhouette of more baggier fits, more tailored to body and stuff like that. But also, like, I think for the Cannes Film Festival, it's more with, like, more colors and more bright colors and stuff like that. So this is why I think with fashion, I think the Cannes Film Festival is more of, like, for every day, it's, you can't be glam every day. But you can also take, like, colors and things that are in that, like, Heidi Klum and Buttercream Yellow that can be, which is not good for skin tone, but that's a color that can be good for,
0: well,
1: some,
0: that all depends on your skin tone.
1: Yeah,
0: right?
1: But I think sometimes it's just more of like, I think with how I say it is like, you're seeing a lot of things that on campus, so that is colors that you can try and diamonds and things of nature. Yes,
0: I mean, I definitely, you would agree that there are a lot of the stuff on the runways that are more inspiration than practical.
1: And I think, like, I've just been looking at some of the fashion shows for Paris this season and menswear too, because I've been trying to get time to do both. But sometimes it's like, sometimes couture runways can translate to everyday wear if you make it, you make it wearable. Like, Chanel, for instance, has that theme of fairy tales and outfits that was kind of, the shoes were kind of the statement. And I think you can find similar shoes like that, like, in a price point that is affordable. But just seeing how things are styled, sometimes you can take things and make it your own. So, like I said, I did a reel about distressed denim I'm wearing right now. These are denim I've got that I was, that was basically given to me from Matt Hogan, for me, for, he was giving it to me. And the one thing I think about is distressed denim is coming back a little bit more in season, and I'm wearing distressed denim a lot, and I love these jeans because I'm a person that loves comfortable jeans and jeans that fit my body. So I think one of the things I would say is that runway can be an inspiration, but also you have to remind yourself this is something that you can choose from.
0: Well, and I think what it comes down to is the everyday peoples are actually asking, can I wear this? I think a lot of times, so you look at practical luxury. The definition luxury is becoming more, is less about having more and more about having better. For instance, quality pieces.
1: Mm-hmm.
0: I think a lot of times that I've always said you buy a better quality piece of clothing, accessory, whatever it be, it's going to last longer and you're not going to have to replace it.
1: Mm-hmm.
0: Fashion jewelry, statement jewelry over timeless pieces that you might find in some in a family's collection is something they're creating wardrobes with intention.
1: And that's how it is. And I think with we said high, low, and in between, like we have like Depop where it's like you'll find things on Depop that is designer worthy. You'll find things in consignment shops. So that's why I searched those before, because sometimes those things, you don't have to spend so much on the luxury labels or go to clothes swaps, for instance. I've got myself a Todd Snyder jacket that I'm going to wear for the fall. I got a trench from London Fog. So these are high, mid to high price brands, but it can go with anything I can wear. It can be dressed down or dressed up.
0: So the biggest thing you'd say to take away from this is not trends, but returning to the dictating is your personal style.
1: And I think you get, like, designers don't make great style. I'm sorry to say. Like, I think because that was always our main thing, but this shirt right here I'm wearing from the when I was at the Grand Avenue Club is a dollar. So I just want people to understand how I'm pairing it, dressing it in a way that is more of a outfit that I'm put to, that is intentional. Like my sneakers came from a clothes swap. I think fashion is always about money, but it depends. Like on it, it's not. It really. I've learned from my aunt Lou that thrifting is great for things. Like you can. It's okay to feel like you don't have to spend so much on everything.
0: So moving on. So if someone ignored fashion headlines and simply observed people, everyday environments, what? These are the differences that we notice. People are adapting their wardrobes to how they live.
1: Yeah, it's because the thing about it is, right now, both my jobs, we have uniforms. So it's a thing about me. I'm not intentionally out as much, but if it's an event I'm going to, I will have a jacket. I will have a pair of pants. I will have things of that nature. But at the time now, it's like your lifestyle is changing. The scale of what you, when you go out, is changing. Sometimes I'm staying home more because I'm intentionally going to places that I know right now I can't afford, that it's more of an event versus just me going out and just drinking. So it's like if I'm going to a fashion event, I'm going somewhere. If I'm going to somewhere, a showcase, I'm going somewhere dressed up. And sometimes it can be a blazer, it can be jeans, but it can be a t-shirt and jeans. But it's just how it is now. So I'm intentionally dressing for the lifestyle I want, which I'm still doing, but dressing for the right now, because we're transitioning to things now that is real life, not what expected. So
0: almost definitely. So let's take a look at, I put a list together of some winners of the first half of the year. Let me know what you think. So one of them is matching sets,
1: which is agreeable. I have a few matching sets, and I'm glad that there was a matching set that a couple years ago that one of the people from Josh Bell was wearing in his picture, and I got it off of Sheen in a pink color, and I was like, there is a way I can wear it in so many forms, and I feel like that was kind of the way I was wearing it. And I also have a matching set from other places in Sheen. Sometimes I don't shop Sheen all the time, but it depends on how it looks. But mm-hmm. There's matching sets I got from Fashion Nova or donated, and I sometimes have to realize you can wear it a different way, or there's ways you can break out the outfit. And that's why matching sets are such a great staple, because you don't have to. It can be, you can take the bottom and wear it with different tops, mm-hmm. and you can take the top and wear it with different bottoms. So it's like sometimes it's a way of like mixing and matching what a matching set is.
0: Most definitely. It's adaptable. Like I always say, you want to be able to make several different outfits out of just mm-hmm. one, out of an item. So another one we talked about the trend where we're going away from the fitted, like you looked at the dress pants, going away from the fitted to the more relaxed fit with the wider leg. Another one I noticed, did you notice crossbody bags this year?
1: Yeah, my sister has one. I have one, and that is like lucid and like clear PVC. I love it, but at the same time, it's like, you know, I don't wear it often, so it's not really my trend. But it's easy for festival season. It's easy for going to places like the, like easier, smaller pieces like you're going to concerts in. So it's something that is, you can't bring a big bag into all these festival seasons because they're like, like it's like very much strict now with the security and stuff. So right. A very, very simple bag that's small, clear, and not overwhelming.
0: Well, I like crossbody bags because if I'm going somewhere, as a matter of fact, I have one here with me today. It's small. I can carry what I need in it. The other thing is you can't rip it off my body. I'm going to be honest with you. We have too many thieves in this world. But it carries a lot of things. You people can't take it from me. It's small enough. It's not bulky where I'm going to, because I hate bulky bags. Like, if I got to feel like I've got a piece of luggage on me, I might as well just put it back in the closet and get something else. It's practical. It's small, carries a few things I need. It's great. So we'll move on to what are some of the trends that are losing this year. One of them to me is excessive logos. To me, that's just tacky. I don't know. What do you think?
1: I agree with that too. I also think also, I don't want to say, quiet luxury is one thing too.
0: Well,
1: there's a mix. I'm sorry. I'm interrupting.
0: Go ahead.
1: I think quiet luxury is kind of like everybody is kind of making it like, it's so boring, but some things you can keep from quiet luxury. Something, it just feels like it's like making it feel like you're muted. That's my opinion.
0: Well, see, here's the thing in my viewpoint, and this is more of a psychological thing, I think. It's also a have and have not kind of thing. Quiet luxury, no logos. They don't have to brag about it. They're not about the logos. You know it's well fitted. You know it's designer, but they don't have to go. I'm just gonna say this. There are some like these jogging suits that got the freaking Gucci logo all over it. That is just so tacky.
1: It is tacky, and I think a lot of times, if you look at Denma's runway, like sometimes I feel like, this is why sometimes I have a love-hate relationship with Denma, because sometimes I feel like with Balenciaga, it was such a daunting and depressing thing about it, because he made it look like some people were wearing it, and it was so tacky. With Gucci, it was like they're trying to raise up their money, because they lost money when Alessandro Michele went to Valentino. And the thing with that is like, the runways, it's just, he's making dresses that look like fashion. I'm going to say that are like everyday dresses that video vixens wear. And a lot of these times, I feel they bring celebrities on the runway. And they're bringing the culture that a lot of the baggy guys were wearing. He's making he's making what we have in the black culture, ripped jeans, sagging pants, and a t-shirt, like, he knows who he is targeting in this color. And it's one of the things I think about now is like, sometimes I feel like I just don't personally love how he's like, Gucci is a great house, and the designers I love is Tom Ford and Frigginini, who's at that. Those are my two favorites. And I think when you had experience as a designer, he maximized it, and then we have another designer who just muted it, but they knew that the money was lost, so they had to go back to Denim because he had a high profile with Balenciaga, and he was selling products, and that was why they chose him in Gucci, because he knew that he can bring revenue back, and he bring shows, bigger shows back. That's what it is.
0: All right. So with that being said, after looking at these takeaways from the best and the worst, the thing we want to take away from this is that the strongest trends of this year were not necessarily the loudest. They were the ones that improved everyday life.
1: Mm-hmm.
0: So we're going to take a look at things here. As we wrap things up, we're going to go through these rather quickly, a few comments here and there. So what are three trends that you think are going to likely grow? Like, I'm talking, are they going to use more personal stylist, investment dressing, so on?
1: I think a little bit of, like I said, shopping in your closet. I feel like more personal style, more realistic approaches, not just copying social media, but just more adapting to what you wear is authentic and good.
0: So more personal styling versus following trends.
1: Yes.
0: So we talked about this in the past, secondhand shopping, whether it be Goodwill, whatnot.
1: I think those are going to be also another, Goodwill, Depop, ThredUp, secondhand shops are going to be more of a season. And also, I say another one is clothes swaps in our local neighborhood. So you have the Fat Body Hotties, you have Jamie Robart, you have community clothes swaps everywhere that is going to be more open to helping people who can't afford things. So it's like, it has helped realize saving money is going to be an intentional thing this season in this climate that we're in.
0: Oh, I definitely agree. I definitely agree with that, because considering the fact that it's not just the money, it's the resources to produce those clothing is going to be coming kind of tight. So I think more people are going to be practical. They're going to buy secondhand. And let me tell you, I've shopped at Goodwill up on Oakland there by the university, and I found some very nice pieces there. It's kind of like treasure hunting.
1: I have one near my house, and I've got a pair of Converses that were $20, and it went down to $10, and I was just like, you know, I try not to freakily shop there so much because I feel like I got enough already, but it's like, I said to myself, sometimes I'm learning how to tailor, and like get my clothes tailored.
0: Are you trying to tell me that you're a shopaholic?
1: I'm trying not to be like, sometimes I'm trying to be mindful of what I wear and stuff. And like sometimes, and you know, the story was happening. Mm-hmm. I'm not going to tell it on social, on this podcast, but I'm still trying to reinvest in some things that will go in my closet. And I'm still getting things from people. But at the same time, like, I'm learning to kind of bring in I was starting to develop my style and all these things, and some things happen, but I'm not going to say much. Mm-hmm. It's just nowadays, it's just I'm learning to dress more for my comfort than impressing others.
0: Well, it's okay to dress in comfort, but you also, when you go out, you gotta, because like I always say, your clothes speak before you open your mouth.
1: Mm-hmm.
0: So you're dressing more with intention. You're also dressing for comfort because I didn't wear my regular shoes down here today. I wore something comfortable. You aren't going to look at my feet on air, so.
1: Yes.
0: But now, on the other hand, if you sit and see me at a runway show, I'm going to put on my best suit. I might put on my Stacey Adams dress shoes, but that's a whole nother story. But it's all about dressing with intention, right? I mean, dressing with intention, meaning you're just going to buy the pieces that are what you want to say, your identity. You're not going to go buy just whatever.
1: Yeah, I think that's what we're doing. We're just dressing for intentions and just be mindful. Yes.
0: While the rest of the world is dressing for attention. So Oh, we just have a few minutes. So, okay, what about well, you said something about versatile wardrobes already, so. So what do you think about people looking for personal styling?
1: Like for stylists or just finding it on social media?
0: Either or.
1: Okay. I think people finding personal styling. I think a lot of times for me, I'm a person that's a stylist and I have a service that I do take attention of when it comes to events where you're shopping your closet. Shopping first before we buy something that's intentionally part of your outfit and we can look at the budget and everything. So I think about now is that I want people to understand that if event styling for me is one of the things I'm starting to look at because I see a lot of my friends who are business people. I see a lot of my friends who are in other things and doing the community want ask me to style them in some outfits, an outfit. So I'm learning to kind of learn to shop for them in a way that is going to fit their style, fit their budget, and fit their overall aura for whatever they're doing.
0: So you think you think the amount of personal styling services sought will actually increase this year then?
1: Mm-hmm.
0: Fantastic. Yeah. And that's good for us, right?
1: Yes.
0: What about... Sorry, we talked about secondhand shopping, clothing swaps, investment trust, versatile. You said we already talked about versatile wardrobes. And investment. So personal styling. We have just a couple minutes here. So with that being said, I just want to close with this reflection this afternoon. Fashion is constantly changing, but the way people approach style may be changing even more. The Met Gala showed us fashion as a form of cultural expression. Cannes showed us fashion as image and communication, but everyday dressing reveals something even more important. Fashion only becomes meaningful when it becomes part of someone's life. The future of style may not be about having more clothes. It may be about having the right clothes. So, as we reach the half point of this year, you got to ask yourself, what is one item you've added to your wardrobe that you keep reaching for? And what is the purpose of that item? And what is one purchase you wish you had skipped? So... with this being said, I want to invite all of you to share your thoughts in the comments on YouTube and on social media or through the podcast community. So again, I want to thank you for joining us today. I hope you will see you in another couple weeks. And we'll be here next time. So again, thank you.
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1: Today we have the Kids 24 organizers. Yay! Welcome, Jen and Indigo.
2: Thank you.
1: We're so glad to have you here. Give us, what is the scoop on the kids race? Tell us, when does the kids race happen and where?
2: Kids race is happening on Saturday, July 25th at the Fratney Street Escuela School. The first race will be the 3 to 7 year olds, and that race starts at 11, registration at 10:30.
1: All right.
2: The next group would be our 8 to 12 year olds, and that race is at noon, and registration for that one between 11 and 11:30.
1: Okay, cool.
0: So just show up?
2: Yep, show up. We got a registration tent.
0: Bring your kid, bring your bike
2: and their helmets.
0: Yes,
2: a child will not be able to race unless they do have their helmet and parent present to sign the waiver form.
1: Excellent.
0: What is the ages again?
2: 3 to 7.
0: Oh, wow, that's young.
2: Yeah.
0: That must be really cute.
2: It is. And then the next one is a group or ages 8 to 12.
0: Also cute.
1: About how many kids show up for each of those races?
2: A lot. And like every year we've been gaining, I remember 2 years ago we had, I think we counted 238 kids. Last year we were up to 247.
1: Awesome.
2: So I feel like we're gaining, you know, 10 to 15 kids-ish per year.
1: Mm-hmm. And does registration, you mentioned that for the 3 to 7 year olds, it's at 10:30. How long, do you recommend people come early?
2: You know, I would encourage, it's okay, we can take you if you come early. It's a lot to get that amount of kids through in 30 minutes. Yeah. So, you know, if any time after 10 is great. we'll have, you know, volunteers in line with clipboards, trying to get the registration forms filled out as fast as possible. Come to the table, pick up the manifest, the nameplates, t-shirts. Yep.
0: Do kids put the t-shirt on right away when they get it?
2: Some do. Some don't. A lot do.
1: And then I know that in the past, like, the Kids 24 sort of mimics the Adult 24 in certain ways. Like, there's sometimes a temporary tattoo or some other, like, games and things going on. Can you take us through any of the highlights for this year?
2: Yeah, we always do the temporary tattoos for both age groups. Our big kids, like, we do a disc golf throwing
1: cool
2: little area, and the axe board is always a huge hit.
1: Axe board?
2: The big kids will start on Fratney Street, and they go south on Fratney to Our, and then hit the Beer Line Trail behind Hernia Movers. And when the race used to be at Gensland, all in the little playground area. And when I took over in 2022, that playground was under construction, so we had to find a new venue.
1: Mm-hmm.
2: And the Fratney Street Escuela School is very excited to let us be there.
1: Mm-hmm.
2: And for the big kids, I think their biggest thing that they like is they, after they hit the Beer Line Trail, they actually get to come out onto Pier Street and actually ride with the riders.
1: Oh,
2: it's
1: amazing.
2: Not, you know, it's a couple hundred yards, but hey, they're out there on the actual course with the riders.
1: So again, real quick, that's from Pierce.
2: So yeah, starts on Fratney,
1: starts on Fratney.
2: In front of the school.
1: Okay.
2: Goes south on Fratney, west on Our, Beer Line Trail to Pierce, north on Pierce, east on Concordia, then south on Fratney.
1: So from on Pierce from Beer Line to Concordia, if you're riding at about, let's say 10 on until noon ish.
2: So the big kids race will start at noon.
1: Oh, and the kids,
2: they,
1: okay.
2: Yeah, they only go for 24 minutes. So it's, you know, 24 minutes of the kids riding on the course with the riders.
1: That's awesome. I don't know that I've ever clocked that it's been there, but that's, you know, 36 hours into my clock. So lost
2: gotcha
1: a lot at that point.
0: So So how long have you, Jen, been doing organizing?
2: I started in 2022. Steven Anderson and I had taken it over. I'm not going to remember the last names, but Ralph and Monica. Yeah, they ran it before that. And my first year as a rider was 2018. And I signed my team up to volunteer for the kids' race. And I fell in love with it. So when Monica told me that she was wanting to step down as coordinator, I thought that was a great time to jump on.
1: Very cool.
0: So that was your first time experiencing the kids' race, was volunteering?
2: Yep.
0: Okay. And how did you sign up for that? Like, you were volunteering and it was an option to do the kids' race?
2: With knowing so many volunteers, just like, this is where I or coordinators, I'm like, this is where I want my team to volunteer for. So kind of just got, you know.
0: What happens in the kids' race? I guess, like, I've seen it once. Unfortunately, that's usually my nap time. And I just never make it over there. Although now it's at Escuela Fratini, it's a little closer. What happens? So they show up. What are some of the events or the things that they do when they're...
2: For the 3 to 7 age group, we do like a car wash thing where they get, you know, sprayed with water, the temporary tattoos, the pie in the face. That is a pretty classic.
0: A pie in the face?
2: Yes. We used to do whipped cream, but that got a little sticky and messy and
3: smelly.
2: So we have now changed to whipped cream, but we just, shaving cream plates. And normally the riders will get on that and just get the pie to the face. Like, the kids love just getting off their bikes and spraying your face.
1: That was a shirt a few years ago, too, if I could recall correctly.
0: Yeah.
1: That's awesome. I didn't know that was what happened in there.
0: That's what that's from.
1: I also sometimes miss the kids' race because of nap time or other various activities, you know, hitting the
0: there's so many
1: of the
0: things
1: day,
0: going
1: but,
0: on.
1: I'm going to make an effort to get over there this year. Check it out.
2: Please do.
1: What other kind of highlights?
2: So that's pretty much the little kids, pie in the face. There's a bubble section and they just ride around for 30 minutes and they get their, it's so much fun. It's pretty chaotic. It's kind of a smaller space. I wish it was a little bigger, but it's a lot of riders and a lot of parents, a lot of volunteers and a lot, you know, kids riders, adult riders.
0: It's crowded.
2: It's a little crowded and chaotic, but
0: And what about you, Indigo? How long have you been doing this?
3: This would be my year 3.
0: Okay.
3: Jen, I think you asked me one year if I wanted to help out. I'm not really sure how I ended up over there.
2: You were my water girl. You were my water source that one year, and then
3: the
2: we just kind of roped you on in. Yeah, we didn't have access to the water at the Fratini Street School, so we were filling up buckets at Inigo's dad's house and taking them over to the course.
3: Yeah, and then year 2, I kind of knew the deal, helped with registration. That was last year. And this year... Sorry. This year, we moving up.
2: We're moving up. Yeah, moving she's going to step up as coordinator for next year.
0: Yeah,
3: exciting.
0: That's right.
3: Yeah, so I'm an early childhood educator at Lifeways in River West, so I spend a lot of time with the kids. Mm-hmm. So I feel very comfortable there. I've been River West my whole life. I was a child when it first started.
0: Did you do the kids 24?
3: I don't think that there was.
2: Well, the picture that you sent, it was you and T-shirt with the bike and
3: that
2: you had
3: just
2: a manifest.
3: That was just me, because we used to host the Belladonna team at my house many years ago when I was like 11. And they gave me like a jersey, and I would just go out at 2 in the morning and punch people's manifests. That was like fun. But yeah, no.
0: So you grew up with the 24.
3: Oh, yeah.
0: That's really cool.
3: Oh, yeah.
0: You look forward to it?
3: Every year. It's my favorite holiday.
0: Yep.
1: Outside of organizing or helping out organize the kids' race, have you participated?
3: I've never actually ridden. I do tons of volunteering every year. Historically, I've always done breakfast.
1: Oh, nice.
3: I used to help. I've done making dinner. I've done... also, like I said, I've punched manifests. I've done a lot, and I'm just there to party.
0: Yeah.
1: It's a good way to be.
0: Yeah.
3: Yeah, but definitely. I felt like it does mean so much to me, and as, like, the younger generation or so, I know people are getting tired, and so I'm like, well, it's up to me to keep it going, so I'm feeling...
0: People are getting tired.
3: People are getting tired. That's what I hear. But it means so much to me, so I'm... happy to step in and step up.
1: That's awesome. I think that's really special. And one of the highlights of this event is people like yourself who've grown up knowing that, like, you can have this effect on your reality. You can change it up, create a holiday in your neighborhood, and people will come along. So that's pretty cool. Do you think that's ever influenced, like, your path for you?
3: Oh, possibly. I mean, I just think that River West itself is so special, and that is, you know, 24 hours that we just get to celebrate and put this on display, our quirkiness and our, like, just bizarre, like, personalities, and it's so celebrated. So I feel like that in itself is just being, that celebration has just made me, like, more confident and
1: cool
3: and happy to be a part of my community.
0: So Jen, when did you get started with the 24 in general? Have you been in River West a long time?
2: 4 minutes. I moved down here from Central Wisconsin in 2005. Met Wendy right away. I didn't really start, like, participating in the race. 2018 was my first time as a rider. Hope to maybe ride again.
0: Oh, you haven't ridden?
2: I haven't ridden since I took over coordinator.
0: It's a lot.
2: You know, Friday night's the fun night, and having to be out the house at 7 o'clock in the morning and making sure that, you know, the kids' race goes off without a hitch is, I got to be a good girl. No riding till 5 a.m., hitting up the parties.
0: Yeah. It goes pretty, well, I'm going to say late, but it goes into the morning.
2: Yes.
0: So because it's early.
1: Mm-hmm. There's several winds that we go through, I think, during this event. Like, oh, I got a second wind. Like, I'm usually on my, like, fourth, fifth wind by the time the event actually ends. And then there's the after party and then, you know, brunch the next day. So it really is the whole weekend. And you got to pace yourself. Do you have any advice on that head for, like, either organizers or riders on, like, staying in it?
2: The cold brew helps, but don't drink too much.
0: True. Is he weird?
2: Yeah, makes me weird.
1: Don't bonk, y'all. Stay hydrated and remember
0: don't over-caffeinate.
1: To eat food. Yeah. Also, don't over-caffeinate. You got to keep everything in balance for the long haul.
0: So, what were some of your teams that you had then? Or you rode on a team, you said?
2: Yes, my first team was with three guys. We were three dudes and a dame. I was a dame.
0: Okay.
2: I did the Perfect Strangers my first year as coordinator.
0: Really?
2: Yeah, it was cool. Got hooked up with a really great gal. I just felt bad because I didn't really have the time that I wanted to give to her to do the race. And, you know, she did her events. I did my events as far as volunteering and stuff. But, yeah, it was a really cool opportunity to meet somebody new. She made us these cute little tutus. And we were Team 414 that year, so that was pretty sweet.
0: That was a cool team name.
2: Yeah.
0: Yeah, it's always fun going through the team names. So you've had two teams.
2: Trying to think. Well, you know, 2020 was a wash. Like, nobody really had a team. You know, we just rode around in masks and helmets. I can't remember. I had another team. I can't remember what her name was that year before the Perfect Stranger one. But
0: yeah. What are some of the most important, and this is for both of you, but what are some really important things you think to go and see and do during the 24? Like, what is on your tops things to do?
3: Sunrise. Sunrise is always fun.
0: Where do you go for that?
3: I've tended to go to, like, Caddish Park, and kind of just sit up, like, on the hill. Also just think, like, hit up as many bonuses as you can.
0: Do you like going to bonuses?
3: I love going to bonuses. That's what I used to do when I was a kid, too, is just go to these random bonuses. I mean, there used to be an underwear ride. Like, my parents would get me up and go to the underwear ride. I was like, this is weird. But I think that's kind of, it's part of the quirk.
1: Part of the quirk.
2: I personally love the party at Art Bar with the carnival.
0: Mm-hmm. Oh, mishmash.
2: Yes.
0: And we the Dead Man's Carnival.
2: Yep.
0: That was called Dead Man's Carnival.
2: Yep. We always, my kids and I always hit that one up for sure. And then, you know, of course, start finish.
0: Coming here.
2: Yeah.
0: Do you make it to the writers' meeting?
2: No.
0: No. Okay. Some people don't. We're broadcasting it. Okay. So maybe you can listen in.
2: Awesome.
0: Hear it.
1: Oh. Yeah.
0: Riverwest24.com.
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0: We'll be broadcasting.
1: I'll be there.
2: And one of my favorite things is at the end of the race when they're trying to clear everything off to get the stages set up, the way they lift that tent over this fence, it amazes me every year. And I was standing right there last year, all ready to take a photo, and somebody started chatting with me, and all of a sudden I'm like, oh, the tent's in here. I missed it. Like, I was so bummed. I missed the moving of the tent.
0: The moving of the tent.
2: It's just like, so. It's just so seamless. Like, it's up and over.
0: Yeah.
2: Like 10 seconds.
0: Mm-hmm. Yep, it's a big coordinated team effort.
2: Yes, it is.
0: Did you ever see that photo they took of the people changing the light bulb? They had the lights across there.
1: It's a favorite.
0: I remember
1: of mine.
0: Watching that happen and transpire, where people were like working together to figure out how to change that light bulb, and it's like they brought out a ladder and somebody stood.
1: Somebody was holding the ladder. Yeah, it was
0: a very
1: real
0: dangerous
1: teamwork aspirational poster moment. Yeah. Where I'm like, I need this that just says teamwork, but it's our ragtag neighbors just fixing something. Yeah, it's a good moment. There's so many good ones.
2: Yeah,
0: yeah.
1: Do you have any favorite bonuses that you've been through?
2: There was the glitter bomb or paint bomb one a couple of years ago.
0: At my house? The one that happened in my house?
2: Yeah,
0: my sister did that one.
2: Yeah, I had fun with that one.
0: Paint one.
2: One of the checkpoints we did, I think it was with the Compost Crusaders behind Gensland School and by Lifeways there. And like learning how to compost. Like, I just like how interactive the riders get to be with the community.
3: Mm. Yeah, we did one once where riders had to label a map of the street names.
0: Oh my god, I was thinking of making that a bonus.
3: Yeah.
0: Oh, because I like help with the bonuses,
3: and
0: I was like, really?
3: Yeah. And I like it was fun because I was like there fact checking it. Like I had the answer key.
0: Yeah.
3: And there wasn't really a penalty or anything, but it was like, do you know Riverwest?
0: Yeah, that's what I wanted to do is like give somebody a blank map and whoever like somebody fills it out first or something like that. Yeah. I'm always thinking of bonus ideas because I helped do the bonus stuff too.
3: Yeah.
0: And, you know, you always kind of need backup ideas or like, you never know.
1: Mm-hmm. Indigo, are there any bonuses that you would like to see that you've imagined in your time?
3: I don't have any on the top of my head. I really did like that one. I don't know if it's because I was helping with it or not. But I feel like we could go through and bring some back. Like, I remember there was, like, a dress-up one. Like a catwalk runway show. where you, like, took a picture at the end. And then there was, like, I feel like there was a catalog of photos that, like, came out of that one. Where you modeled or put together some costumes or something. That was kind of fun.
1: I would love to see that.
3: But, yeah, I don't know. Not off the top of my head.
0: Hmm. What did you do last year?
3: Last year, I think that last year we did the screen printing. Was board games last year or the year before that? I did that one. Hmm. Adventure Rock. Mm. That's cool.
1: Yep.
0: They always have the rock wall climbing. Yeah. They have different stuff going on each year, though, too.
3: Mm.
0: Right? But
2: the one year I did it, you had to climb four different walls and, like, grab a tag to make... you know, four squares to make your tag.
0: Oh, cool.
2: Yeah.
0: That's neat. I like that.
1: How about you? Do you have any that you'd like to see?
3: Yeah.
2: Not that I can think of offhand.
0: We've got a group of practice riders going behind us.
2: All right. Practice labs. Woo!
0: We're here at Start Finish. If we didn't really announce where we were, but we are live streaming from Start Finish. Yeah. Now you know
1: we camp out here sometimes.
0: So, I was wondering, like, I like to get a little bit heavy, I guess, but like philosophically, what does the 24 mean to you guys? Like, obviously, it's very important to you. Like, does it? What does it represent in like your life or like things that it helps you have? I'll just say for myself, like it really helps me have a creative outlet.
3: Mm-hmm.
0: And I really appreciate kind of this big collaborative art project that is the 24 mm-hmm. and seeing that people working together? Is there philosophically like something that really carries strong with you?
3: I think, like, I touched on it earlier, but just the deep, thick sense of community and how fun it is to just walk around the neighborhood at any hour and see and run into so many people that you know and meet people who you're like, oh, you moved here, you live here now, like, and like meet people who have moved away and come back for it and all that kind of thing. Like, it just makes me so happy. And I, yeah.
0: You must have watched like your childhood friends like grow up and move away and go out of town. Like, do they come back and visit?
3: Yes, definitely. Or like definitely like my mom has moved out of the neighborhood, but she always comes back for like Sunday morning. And
1: cool.
3: She's there at start finish, usually both times. And
0: nice.
3: Yeah.
0: That's
3: what
0: good.
3: About you, Jen?
0: Yeah, philosophically.
2: For me, I definitely have to say, the sense of community, the way that everybody looks out for each other, like we're one big family for 24 hours. as far as like being a part of the 24, I mean, that's the 24 in the whole, but the kids race, like making that go off, because it's so important for those kids, I think, to be a part of what the adults are doing. And like those kids are going to be our future riders someday. Mm-hmm. And it's help, you know, making sure that goes off for them. So they get that.
3: Mm-hmm. Yeah. Ditto.
0: Yeah. I mean, cause maybe you felt the impacts of the, like growing up, like
3: absolutely
0: being in that environment and feeling like you want to keep it going too.
3: Yeah.
1: Mm-hmm. I think to the roots of it too, I think it's pretty rare to know your neighbors in 2026. Mm-hmm. And I really loved moving into this neighborhood, particularly because it seems like people want to live here. And a lot of it centers around this amazing event that, you know, a couple of neighbors decided to put together one time. So I never feel like alone here. Like I could just like pop over and be like, hey, how
0: are
1: you?
0: Make friends with somebody.
1: Make friends.
0: I've made the strangest random friends.
1: Yeah. And also I know my neighbors on either side of my house and across the street. And, you know, we don't always like hang out and do everything together, but I know that I can trust them to show up for me. One of them watches our animals if we leave. The other one's new, but I'll be making some jam out there and passing it around and trying to be neighborly. So I think it's really wholesome of us as strange as we as can be. I think it's pretty great.
0: So we're kind of wrapping up here. We got like a minute left or so. Do you guys have any last minute things to say about the kids race, or like get people to come on out, check it out, come watch?
2: Yeah, come on out. It's sign awesome. Up, bike, helmet.
0: Yes.
2: Parent to
0: child,
2: register.
0: Bike, yes, child, helmet. Yep.
1: Guardians okay?
0: And guardians.
2: Like, yes.
1: Aunties can
2: parent
1: come
2: to guardian,
1: too?
2: Yep.
1: Great, awesome.
2: Yeah.
1: Love that.
0: And maybe water? No, you have water.
2: We do have, we normally have a water cooler or two, but yes, definitely bring water. We do have,
0: it's,
2: you know,
0: hot
2: the
0: right now,
2: porta
0: so
2: potty facilities and on site. We'll have popsicles from Chowaki again this year.
1: Hey,
0: good.
1: Yeah.
2: Thank you to them.
0: Mm-hmm. Nice.
1: Great.
0: Nice little refreshing treat.
1: Well, thanks so much for coming on and spreading the word
2: absolutely.
1: About the kids race. It's a great time.
2: Us.
1: I hope everybody comes out and checks it out. Bring your kids or come hang out because it's
0: or
1: cute.
0: Or come spectate and see the kids on the race when they're...
1: Maybe take a pie.
0: Yeah,
2: take a pie to the face. Yes.
0: Or go to that bonus if you're a rider.
3: It is a bonus.

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1: 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It's true.

0: Fanel. The Fanel.
1: Yeah.

谢谢。

0: What's the buzz? Tell me what's happening. Name a couple of the palaces. What was that palace? It's still a theater where they have live shows. Is that right downtown? Is that still there? No, but where they were showing movies when we were in the 70s, 60s.
1: I said Jesus Christ Superstar at that downtown movie palace. I remember so clearly, like, I was playing downtown. Let's play that record over and over again. Jesus Christ Superstar. Yes, it was a big one. It was a good record, right? Yeah, singer from Deep Purple, Jesus, on that album. Ian Gillan.
2: Okay, and then the guy that played Judas was great too.
1: Yeah, I'm not sure in the movie it was different people than the album.
2: Yeah, the player plays Ben Vereen.
1: Oh, yeah.
2: But in the album I had, it was from the movie, so it was
1: Okay. Because they put the album out first and then they made a movie. So it was a musical version of it. And then that got made into a movie.
2: Yeah. Just like King and I.

0: the buzz. It's like so aggressive. Found it.
1: Aggressive.
0: I forgot I had this one.

Anyway, for our listeners out there, we are Chuck and Mark and Pierre. So far, Pierre is still here. He's watching the game and working our visuals at the same time because he's multitasking. Go, Pierre. Don't miss that game. The World Cup is now entering its final moments here on WXRW. The World Cup is entering its

0: know when opportunity knocks, if you don't answer the door, you might miss the opportunity.
1: It will pass you by. It will go to the next house.
2: Not good.

Bye.

0: Nobody cares, but I think I found the miracle cure for my body.
1: And what would that be? Unless you're going to keep it a secret.
0: It's been there. It's been in front of all of us all the time, and you can do it in the most simplest ways, but it's isometric holds. Isometric.

0: the thing that really got me, I read about how what happens is when you do an isometric hold, of course your muscle stays contracted. So your muscle is you know in a contracted position, and it cuts off the blood flow when it's contracted. So as you hold the isometric hold, as you hold it, hold the hold, certain muscles are contracted and they're working and starving themselves of blood flow. And then when you release it, there's an explosion of blood into the muscle.
1: Contracted position.
0: Into the muscle? And it releases, like there's an explosion of nitric oxide.
1: Contracted position.
0: So that's what was really attractive to me in the beginning, was the idea, like I'm all about releasing, like nitric oxide. It's your endothelium, everyone, we should all be into it. We have these, our circulatory system is called like endothelium. It's the inside of our blood vessels and capillaries and arteries. And nitric oxide makes them soft and pliable. Soft and pliable. That's my big goal. Then I started doing all these isometric holds. Then I started walking. My hip is getting so much better so fast. It's a miracle. It's a miracle. Why do I have such a squeaky voice, man? It's a miracle.

It's a miracle. I'm reading these another book, and like the person that the head character is like miraculous. Like they, it's another one of those. I like those books when the people conjure. It's for Pierre. It's those French books, and then the people like at some point, you know, like someone says to the heroine.

0: I like those books when Providence comes to the aid of the pure-hearted people at the crucial moment. Like a miracle. It's a miracle. It's a miracle. It's a miracle.
1: It's a miracle.
0: And then there's also Miracle Whip.
1: It's a miracle.
0: I stopped eating that like 25 years ago, but I'll have it every once in a while when I want to jones out on some sugar and chemicals.
1: It's a miracle. Miracle Growth.
0: It's a miracle. I like those. There's like a car race.
1: Yeah, I saw that earlier.
0: How about the apocalypse? Man? Did you guys notice the apocalypse that happened a few days ago?
1: No. Was it an apocalypse now? Or was it a couple days ago?
0: That one night I went out, I drove in the at night, in the worst night of the smoke. And it felt kind of pretty weird and apocalyptic. It was all the color, the tone of the whole world, and you could barely breathe. It was crazy.
1: Yeah, my eyes were burning one day.
0: I still have a cough from it.

be a backup singer.

asymmetric. 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That you just go on the edge, at the edge of exhaustion and everything. And, it's kind of like yoga, I guess, like that holy yoga. Hatha, is that the word? Hatha, is it? I know you're like an asymmetric. That's Zaf. That was Zaf? Zaf is here.

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It was $8.

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0: bitterness, the bitterness, the bitterness is a miracle. 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It's a miracle. What's a miracles, man?
1: It's a miracle.
0: Don't you want? Don't you want? You gotta conjure. You gotta conjure some. With your pure heart that vibrates, that word. The multiverse, with multi-dimensional multiverse, is like, oh, so much purity, I can't help but surround you with love. Love.
2: And a miracle.
0: Asymmetric.
2: No.

0: Yeah. 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Maybe he's right.
1: A working hip replacement.
0: To heal it with a metric.

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1: I love that show.
0: I love that dog, man, Scooby. 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I kind of identify a little bit with Shaggy, which is gross. I identify a little bit with Shaggy. He's kind of like an impotent, like lesser man. 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

0: Records release. 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
1: Muscle.
0: T-shirt.
1: Coach Mafia.
0: God, the first 15 minutes of the show had that buzz. 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

0: y'all for being here.
1: Thank you. Thank you for being here. Thank you.
0: I'm switching through every Sunday at 5
1: Cheesy Sticks
0: on WSYW.
1: We're so happy.
0: Pizza food.
1: Have yourself a great

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1: Yes,
0: 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I hope everybody's staying cool because it is hot outside.
1: It is hot, honey.
0: And I please, you know, hope that you're also staying hydrated because it's hot.
1: Yes.
0: And heat stroke and heat exhaustion is a real thing. So please, by all means, stay healthy and hydrated.
1: Yes, healthy and hydrated.
0: I got Miss Gabby. Miss January.
1: Okay.
0: I got her here with me tonight.
1: Thanks for the water, T. Not only does he say stay healthy and hydrated, but he's passing out cold water. Okay? It's real with, look, listen.
0: You gotta, you have to, because, like, life, we're mostly water. The planet is mostly water, so.
1: Let me take a sip.
0: Now, you know, normally it'd be tea for me, but.
1: Okay. Welcome, you're tuned in to King T with the T. Okay.
0: You know, when Savannah was, I told her, I got to make my own tea blend.
1: Yeah. We got to do you an intro.
0: We do. I mean, that too. Yeah. I think that's
1: how the Breakfast Club has.
0: Yeah. I love that

0: You have so many ideas.
1: Listen, you're so creative. Through. I'm like, I plan to be here. I wrote a couple notes.
0: See, I need to get like that. When I first started, I did some notes a little bit, but I was like, we didn't even stick to this. Then I tried again. I'm like, we didn't even get through this, which is it's fine. I like, you know, when it's more.
1: It's good
0: organic
1: to have a blueprint, and then
0: it is.
1: You just kind of go from there. Not even necessarily notes, just flyers, just stuff informative. Because when I listen to your show and I'm at home, you are very informative. I'd be like, I was giving out free stuff. Oh, oh my God, I forgot all about Pastille Days or Brady Fest or
0: I know
1: all these different things going on.
0: These things, and
1: yeah, they don't post them anywhere. So
0: they don't, but they're not as good like they used to be.
1: They're not.
0: Like my
1: but
0: family,
1: for
0: they
1: the
0: went
1: kids,
0: to.
1: They still like. We were gonna go to Strawberry Fest. I've never been, but I heard it wasn't as amazing.
0: I'm wearing strawberries right now.
1: Shut up!
0: I got a little strawberry bag, but I just didn't bring it because I still got seashells in it from my last vacation.
1: Have you ever been to Strawberry Fest?
0: Mm-hmm. Oh yeah. I used to go as a kid, and yeah,
1: they just give out strawberries?
0: No, so it's like...
1: Okay, I didn't want to ask. I didn't know.
0: No,
1: you're not sure.
0: No, like, it's...
1: Do they just give out strawberries? You get a strawberry.
0: It should be, right. No, so, like, what it is that it's just like any other fair, but, like, they have more... It's more a strawberry theme. So it's kind of like... It's a market fest, you know, so they got vendors, they got, you know, restaurants, they have little deals.
1: Mm-hmm.
0: I don't think they have a parade. I don't think they do, but
1: let me find out. Everybody dresses up like a strawberry.
0: Some people do.
1: For real? I was kidding. I'm going next year.
0: I mean, because why not?
1: Yeah.
0: Why not? Just have fun. I mean, it's Strawberry Fest. Like, I actually, I'm not mad, but like, I wanted to go, but then I didn't want to go. But I did specifically buy a strawberry shortcake necklace.
1: To go. To Strawberry Fest.
0: To Strawberry Fest. And I mean, I can still wear it. I'm still going to wear it.
1: Well, for those of you who missed out on Strawberry Fest.
0: I cannot.
1: Okay. The boys are in town. All right. This Wednesday and every other Wednesday, unless they're going on tour or something, you can catch B. Jones, comedian Tez, and comedian Dre. And this Wednesday, we are celebrating my birthday.
0: Tomorrow.
1: Yes, because I turned 35. Shout out to his beautiful wife, Cortez, his wife, Jocelyn. She made an amazing flyer. And she had
0: it was nice. I saw it.
1: I told you.
0: It's very nice. Not to interrupt, but it is nice. It's a very nice flyer.
1: Listen, honey, I make flyers.
0: I got to repost it, but it's very nice.
1: Book her if you need flyers made.
0: But you make good flyers, too.
1: I do. And book me. But also, when
0: book
1: I don't
0: everybody
1: feel like doing anything, book the people I will book. Okay? Book her. She's cold. She is raw. It won't look like everybody's, and no shade to ChatGPT, but it won't look like everybody's ChatGPT flyer. You know? You gotta.
0: It's very unique.
1: Yes.
0: It doesn't look too overpowered. You know, like AI, like it's over. Like it's trying to be too perfect.
1: Yep. She
0: and
1: did.
0: That's what
1: she
0: makes
1: has
0: it not
1: space
0: perfect.
1: And then I sent her a picture for me to go on the flyer. She was like, oh, okay, sis, I already have another picture of you, but I'll just use that one instead. She sent me her picture of me, and I was like, that I look better in your photo. Let's use your photo, sis. Okay. I love her. Shout out to Cortez and his wife. I love them. But yes, I'm telling you. She was like, yeah, I got you. No. I was like, yeah, your photo's better. You know what you're doing. You got this.
0: I mean, and that's the thing, too. Like, if they have the expertise, if you know somebody who can do it, why not?
1: Yeah. Literally, I was like, oh, I'm so honored and I'm so grateful because this year was a rough year, too, when I celebrate my birthday and just be, you know, alive because I can't walk yet. But I will get there. And that the fact that the word is yet is a blessing. You know, but a lot of people don't realize that makes you in your head like, so what do I do now? Because you're like at 50%.
0: Yeah, right. And like you've been walking your whole life prior to that, you know, so it's a change.
1: Yeah. But they were just like, no, yeah, we celebrate you, sis. Come on down. I was like, okay. And my friend does the radio. I can announce it also, too, on the radio at River West.
0: I mean,
1: talk with King T.
0: You know, I mean, like in this thing, like I'm in a public space anyway.
1: Okay.
0: Why not?
1: From 7 to 9 p.m.
0: So it's not like
1: at Man Cave.
0: Man Cave.
1: Yep. And we and you just came to support me. Shout out to Rhythm and Flowetry. To my homegirl, Lisa, Speechless. Yep, you just came to support me at her show that we did for Rhythm and Flowetry there. So I love that they're doing this at Man Cave. There's food. There's drinks. The bartenders were nice. They were trying to get you drunk.
0: No.
1: They liked you. No, that's another story. Everybody likes you.
0: And I'm thankful for that.
1: That's why
0: really,
1: I invite you everywhere.
0: I know. And I,
1: y'all might see King T tomorrow night at Man Cave.
0: I'm just saying. I mean, because... Why not?
1: Okay.
0: I'm going to be... That's what I was going to say. The very important question is...
1: And you do music, too. I got to start networking. You win.
0: Oh, yeah, please. Because yeah. That's a whole other conversation for a whole other day. But, yeah. Okay. I mean, because I was honestly trying to find out... Or not find... I was trying to, like, work on my computer today.
1: Mm-hmm.
0: You know, trying to, like, put some, like, notes on the side for the lyrics for, like, for the video.
1: Yes.
0: So, we get in there. Cause
1: yes.
0: Because why not?
1: Yeah, because why not? And that a lot
0: I've done
1: of these
0: it. I've
1: comedy
0: literally done
1: shows,
0: everything else.
1: People come to sit and relax because they're tired from everything that they do. But you'll meet models, actors,
0: producers.
1: Other networkers, producers. You do the radio host people. You meet all walks of life. And now you're working on your music. So let's, I know this is an interview for me. Let's get into it. Let's talk a little bit about you.
0: I think I've only been interviewed like maybe twice around this. Almost said channel.
1: Have you let the world know? Like, I want to start doing music.
0: I mean,
1: music,
0: okay, so I did. No, but I actually
1: you
0: released
1: just dropped something one time, like, poof.
0: I did. I released it last year. It's called Matcha.
1: Okay.
0: Not to be confused with our family dog, Matcha.
1: Okay.
0: Shout out to Matcha.
1: Shout out to Matcha.
0: She's so sweet. She presses a little baby dog. Anyway, so but it's I based it off of Sabrina Carpenter's Espresso.
1: Oh, I love, okay. Okay.
0: So remember we went to karaoke last week? So I was half mumbling.
1: Yeah. That's why. I get it.
0: Because and the thing is, like, there's nothing wrong with espresso. Like, I've had espresso, but, like, the caffeine, you know.
1: You like what you like,
0: palpitations,
1: though.
0: You know.
1: Okay, and you like what you
0: and
1: like.
0: You like what you like, right? I prefer tea. I prefer matcha over, I mean, matcha and tea. Hold on, conversation. Anyway.
1: Yeah.
0: But, you know, I'm that's more my speed, right?
1: Mm-hmm.
0: So, but I was like, the lyrics are good, but, like, I want... You know, anybody can just re-sing a song, but like,
1: but
0: I've always loved writing lyrics. Like, me and writing, I mean, my degree's in English, creative writing.
1: Oh, so, degree in English.
0: Which is funny because I always thought, when I was in like my junior and senior year of high school, I was like, I'm never going to be, you know, an English major.
1: I'm never going to use my greatest talent. I'm never going to use my greatest gift. Now here you are.
0: So you walk again, Jules.
1: Thank you.
0: Mom.
1: Period. I know.
0: I love her. Shout out to all the moms.
1: Okay.
0: Shout out to all the caregivers.
1: Yes.
0: People who actually make a difference and do something positive.
1: Okay.
0: And
1: make a change.
0: And make
1: a
0: positive change. But no, it's
1: hard to not to come up out of that shell and to do something, even if you are good at doing something too, doing something different.
0: And
1: you're
0: kinda
1: so comfortable with this, and you do the radio, and you're amazing. But your music. You might not be as confident. You might not be as ready to be like, let's go. With your music, I feel like you might want to take time to actually write it out, plan it out.
0: And I do.
1: More
0: like
1: your baby.
0: I think, and for me, it's more so like, I don't, let me say, like, I think, it, like, writing it is fine.
1: Mm-hmm.
0: I'm not used to performing because I'm just, I've been so focused on the writing that, I just never thought about that. Like, I think about the video, but I never think about, like, oh, I have to actually be in the video and do this.
1: You're the star of the video. It's your music video.
0: I know.
1: Yeah.
0: And the thing is, like, it's funny because I used to work at a candy shop. I've had so many jobs. That's an episode alone about how many jobs.
1: And you
0: jobs
1: can
0: I've
1: rhyme
0: had.
1: And you're catchy.
0: I can.
1: So, too, because don't think I didn't listen to that song, honey.
0: Oh, you did listen.
1: You sent it to me. I got files. They're not out yet.
0: It is, but it got muted because I didn't do it right. But whole other conversation. But it's just like, and there's nothing wrong with performing, but I just never thought about getting there. I just want this, you know, to be a song you can listen to.
1: Yeah, and you were just putting it out for the world to have something.
0: Yeah,
1: but now. you are a fashionista. You're a fashion model, okay? You were my fashion partner, okay, at Walk It Out Fashion Show, okay?
0: Thank you.
1: Shout out to Eddie. Happy belated birthday, Walk It Out Fashion Show. We love you. We had an amazing time celebrating your birthday.
0: It was
1: okay.
0: Fun.
1: King T was holding it down with the karaoke. Okay.
0: I did a few songs.
1: You did a few.
0: I wasn't.
1: He did a few. He was trying to be quiet in the corner, and then Eddie was like, sing, let it out.
0: I did.
1: When you have a friend that hums on beat, like.
0: Right. And if I was to say, I was going at least hum.
1: Yeah, exactly. I can at least. But no, that just made us more excited to want to help bring your music video to life, to work on your project for your song, to write it out, plan it out, decide what you want to wear, what you want to look like,
0: what the weather
1: is going to be. Is it going to be inside? Is it going to be outside?
0: Honestly, it was going to be inside because I kind of have a concept for it.
1: Oh.
0: I don't want to talk about it too much.
1: Okay, not too much
0: I do,
1: tea
0: but I don't.
1: On Talk with King T.
0: Just get a little bit of tea.
1: You're going to get a few sips,
0: but you ain't with the whole cup.
1: Right.
0: Because some people just try to give the cup too much, and it's like, yeah. Save some for yourself.
1: Yeah.
0: So basically, like, but literally, so it's out. It's not like it's a big secret or anything. So, like, basically, it's an ode to, like, guys who. I'm trying to think about it. Like, it's guys who like guys, right?
1: Mm-hmm.
0: But they don't want to, like, really admit they like guys. And it's like, okay, but why are you in my face?
1: Mm hmm.
0: Because, like, the first thing is, he's strong in my face.
1: Mm-hmm.
0: And it's like, okay, but why are you here? And it's like, oh, well, I'm just, you know, no, I don't know. I need you to tell me because.
1: Okay. If you like me, say it loud and clear. It makes me think of the song, That's Not My Name. They call me Stacey. That's not my name. If you like him, say you like him. If you don't, say you don't.
0: That's my thing, too. It's like, we're too grown for it. Anyway, so like it's kind of like that. Like,
1: I gotta introduce you to Thomas because he is actually the person that is in control and runs the CMC Milwaukee. He does his own TV shows, his own movies, his own series, and he just signed me and my son to his film company.
0: Congratulations.
1: Thank you. So look out for us. But so no, I say that all to say. Right, little plug.
0: No, like you know,
1: Milwaukee series coming soon
0: to a TV and Netflix app
1: near you. I'm just manifesting that, you know.
0: We love that.
1: But
0: we
1: no, yeah,
0: that.
1: He's super professional and he has written all of his own things. He has promoted them. He has gotten the actors himself. I mean, handpicked them one by one. Got to meet them. And when you're writing screenplays.
0: I used to
1: be able to write a screenplay
0: and then shoot
1: the screenplay and then get the people, get the cameras, get the equipment, know
0: the
1: your
0: angles.
1: All of that. Oh, come on now.
0: Angles.
1: Come on now.
0: No, it and you know, and,
1: so it's
0: and
1: like,
0: directing
1: if he can shoot a movie, he can never direct a video.
0: And producing and doing both are all different things.
1: All different. And he's
0: it's like a Venn diagram. Of course, there are going to be some things that meet in the middle, but they are. Still very, and it takes vision too. Like that's why I like having a show here. Now that's why I like to talk about the community because it takes a lot of work. Just being a creative alone,
1: and I'm still learning.
0: And
1: like,
0: that's, you're never gonna stop learning.
1: With the community. I just was telling
0: you're
1: him,
0: never gonna
1: I was
0: stop
1: like,
0: learning.
1: I am so impressed with you because you are collecting people like Pokemon. I was telling him, I'm like, you collecting the
0: I've
1: best
0: been
1: of the best.
0: A lot of more.
1: All the girls that I know or that I've seen in the top music videos, they're on there. You know, I want to be on there. And I was just like, no, I was just praying. I was just waiting, you know. And I was so thankful that he even considered me or my son and hit us up. And I was just like,
0: why not?
1: I just was like, oh, my gosh, period. But I was telling him, he's really doing something for Milwaukee that is amazing, bringing all these different walks of life of people together. Because a lot of shows is either it's all white or all black or all Hispanic or all Asian. If there's Asian with him, he has so many different people from all walks of life.
0: Yeah.
1: All shades of brown, all shades of light skin,
0: and positive representation.
1: I'm just like.
0: From different types of people. It matters.
1: The representation is key, especially when you want to make a project, whether it's a TV show, whether it's a movie. Even if it's a skit, even if it's promotion,
0: a flyer.
1: You want to pull, yeah, even if it's a flyer, because he's been going crazy with the flyers too. I'm like, okay, and it's nice to work with people who don't. I love to be booked, but they don't need to book me for anything. They don't need me for anything. They're just, you know, bring your acting skills. You know, if you want to help, you can help. Sure. You want to do some flyers or if you want to do this or if you want to do that. Mm. I'm like, I can make shirts, but they like there's already somebody for every single thing. They're just like, bring your talent.
0: I told you about the
1: I'm
0: shirt
1: like,
0: I want
1: I'm
0: you to make
1: talent.
0: Me right.
1: Okay.
0: Yeah.
1: Sure, I guess. All right.
0: I told you about the shirt I wanted you to make for me, right?
1: Which one? I'm like, I know of one we're working on. I got the pictures.
0: Yeah, just that one.
1: Okay.
0: I'm excited.
1: No, because there's another one with the, we were thinking either Puff Words.
0: Oh, yeah.
1: That's my favorite. And you need to, that.
0: We can do that one too.
1: Yeah, that shirt I think will definitely drop. Shout out to my brother-in-law. Austin is watching.
0: Sometimes I just be forgetting.
1: Yes. I'm like, people would love that. It's like, it's kind of like you put your own spin on the Powder Puff Girls. Because it's different color, but it's still around it. I'm just like, I could see it. And then if you just put right here.
0: Yeah.
1: I like little titty shirts, you know. So they say stuff, you know. I'm just saying. Y'all tell King T drop the line. Tell him drop the clothing line.
0: You know what?
1: He went from two shirts to...
0: I'm just...
1: Tell him drop the clothing line. All the guys are waiting for the button-ups. You stay in a button-up. You stay.
0: That's because I blame it on...
1: Listen, you need to work on the button-ups because you know what?
0: Island heritage.
1: I've been watching Love Island, and that is all they're putting the guys in. They all look so nice. They all look professional.
0: Not like all it fits me, but it's easy because like I can adjust. Because I got a lot of chest.
1: But they all look professional. They all look so good, like coming out for all their dates and all their links. And I'm like, I got to get my son some button-ups.
0: Whether they're sneaky or not.
1: Right. Whether they sneaky or not, whether they sneaking off to the cabins or not.
0: Mm-hmm. I've only seen like a little bit. I was never like a Love Island person, but I've seen a little bit.
1: With
0: you, ironically.
1: I know. I feel, you know, not to get off topic here, guys. You know, we're here to talk about me and King T.
0: I often think about having like a dating show.
1: But just real quick, you know, for the love of. I just think that everything should be fair, and I like the way that America is putting it out there, like guys should be held to the same level as girls should be held to the same level as guys. So a lot of people are saying like Sincere wasn't wrong, he didn't do anything, but Kenzie, she's like, so she's wrong and she was too flirtatious talking to everybody. And it's like, here you have Kenzie and she's a white girl with blue eyes and blonde hair, and they're just like, oh, she's pretty, but she talked to all the guys. But then you have Sincere, and he's light-skinned, playboy.
0: But isn't that the point of the show?
1: Big ponytail, playboy, and no one's, like, calling him out. They're just like, oh, he's fine. Nah, he's a player. Kenzie and Sincere are the same. If you're going to be mad at her, be mad at him.
0: Yeah.
1: If you're going to be mad at him, be mad at her.
0: I hold everybody accountable.
1: But like you just said, isn't that the point of the show? To date, to experience, to try new things? So going on TV, it can be risky. And then, two, how do we know? Was it scripted?
0: True.
1: Was it all natural?
0: Honestly, and that's the thing, too. A lot of times, reality TV is just, like, it's so scripted.
1: Yeah.
0: And it's so, like, on the producers and the cameramen.
1: Yeah.
0: Like, it's true.
1: Yeah, we don't know.
0: It's editing, too. And it's like, oh.
1: Yeah.
0: Like, the producers really be producing. Again, it's your show. The whole point of TV, especially reality TV, is to entertain.
1: Yeah, to entertain. If it's
0: so
1: not
0: if
1: juicy.
0: If it's not entertaining, and as a producer, if you're not producing something entertaining, then why are you here?
1: If it's not juicy.
0: If you're not going to walk the runway, why'd you come to rehearsal?
1: Okay. So it's just so crazy. And then it's so funny because I could definitely see your song on one of the Love Island episodes. They did a lot of fashion runway. They did a lot of competitions where they have to couple up and dress together or wear certain outfits. And then one they did where they had to put food into each other's mouth and then put it into the bowl. I could have definitely heard your song. As they were doing it, I'm telling you.
0: What?
1: I'm telling you. It was so funny. And then they had another one where they were playing the intros, and I'm like, you know what? This music sounds so familiar. So then I went to Baddies from Zeus Network, and I'm like, wow, they're using some of the same songs.
0: Well, it's in the same company almost?
1: That's what I'm like,
0: the same
1: wow,
0: producers.
1: That's crazy. People are shopping their songs, and they're getting picked up. They're getting put on platforms now. They're getting put on shows. So the world is starting to realize that, like, the underdogs matter. The creatives that are not signed to labels matter. The people that are on radios that are not the Breakfast Club still matter. All these different people, they still matter because the world is bored sometimes. You got it, like you said, entertainment.
0: And
1: they're looking for new, like, for art, for something that pops.
0: For people to be like,
1: and
0: somebody
1: relatable.
0: I was going to say relatable. I was just going to say relatable. I was literally, I just couldn't
1: I
0: get
1: heard
0: it out.
1: The R come, like fumbling the
0: relatable.
1: Not reunion. Relatable. Yeah, yeah, I'm telling you. Hold on. I'm telling you.
0: No, not into the camera.
1: But yeah, your song is very relatable. Especially with love. Think about it. Love Island. Like, why are you in my face if you don't really like me? Figure it out. Pick which one. I'm not judging you. I don't care, but like me for me. If you want to be with me, be with me.
0: That's all I'm... Yeah. Why is that so hard?
1: Yeah. And
0: that has literally been my thing. And then I'm like, I can't be the man you want me to be. I'm like, you just can't be a man and just be real.
1: Okay.
0: That's all I'm asking.
1: Yeah.
0: And ask you to, you know, go on a crash diet or dye your hair or do this or do that.
1: Yeah, nothing too crazy.
0: I didn't ask for anything, really. But it's like...
1: And I also liked it because you were like, you all up in my face. So it was very
0: you started expressive this.
1: To the point where it's like, oh, okay, you're not being rude in your song. It's not like, it's so funny because it actually reminded me of a couple of Taylor Swift songs that I love.
0: You know, it's
1: because
0: funny. That's fair. That's fine. I mean, but I based it off of Espresso and they're the same. You know what I'm saying?
1: Yeah, yeah.
0: So
1: the same genre, same type of vibe.
0: Exactly. So
1: but no, yeah.
0: I get that. That's,
1: be honest
0: that's
1: with yourself.
0: Fair.
1: And love me for me. Pick me, choose me. I want you to, but for me.
0: But yeah.
1: And if you don't want me, get out of my face.
0: If you don't want me, then don't talk to
1: me. Okay, yeah. You took like country and R&B and put it together and made a pop song.
0: Because
1: I was like, let me find out. T's overcrossing, crossing
0: you
1: over
0: know, I used
1: music.
0: To do a lot of K-pop and J-pop songs. Like, I used to do the
1: K-pop.
0: The Erics. Oh, my God.
1: Mm-hmm.
0: Somebody talking about me named Eric? No.
1: Yeah.
0: I used to do the lyrics in English, but, like, not necessarily, like, my version, but, like, what I... Because, like, Match is my version, right?
1: Mm-hmm.
0: But, like, I did the other lyrics in, like, a way where... it was still similar mm-hmm. to the original, but it was... still uniquely different, but like more general.
1: You know what we could do? We could have somebody listen to your song and go record it with a band where they play it live, because you don't own the beat, but you can own a live performance.
0: That's true.
1: You know, just tweak it a little.
0: We should.
1: Yeah. We'll work on it. We're manifesting it up. Because it was so catchy. When I was listening to it, I had to play it back. I was like, hold on. I thought I knew this song. I don't know this one. By my face, this is a little different. Hold on. Strong. Hold on. Wait a minute. So, yeah, no, I definitely support that. And
0: you
1: know what?
0: You.
1: It's always me running into one of my creative friends that can't push a project through because of something like, oh, it was somebody's beat from years ago or another project and I can't reuse it. But then I see 1,000 Gen Z's redoing Aaliyah
0: and every
1: Rock the Boat. And I'm like, how?
0: Same click. They don't,
1: how are they doing that?
0: Same click. They in the same group together.
1: Insane.
0: I know. I said the same thing. I'm like,
1: But yes, I say this to people all the time, you know, buy your beats, purchase your stuff, get you some beat makers, get you some engineers who know how to make stuff from scratch. You show them what you like and they listen to it and then they can remake you something so similar to it, because it sucks when you put all of your money, your time, your passion into a project and then all of a sudden they're like, oh, we let you drop it.
0: But
1: now you're starting to make noise. So fortunately, we have to take it down. You can no longer have it up anymore. That's okay. Back to the drawing board. We gonna get your song out.
0: I'm still gonna eat.
1: Exactly.
0: Cause everybody who listen to me know I love food.
1: Yes. And you also, your whole family can cook. I'm just gonna throw that out there. Shout out to Grandpa. That spaghetti was fire.
0: I'll tell him.
1: Fire.
0: You might can see him today.
1: Okay.
0: I don't know. We'll see.
1: Yes.
0: They
1: was like, we don't eat everybody's food, Mom, but his grandpa, he know what he was doing, Mom. It's big pieces of meat in here. It's cooked. I think it's a little red pepper. Oh, yeah. I said, okay. He did that thing. Oh, baby.
0: It's hereditary.
1: It was delicious.
0: You know, I went to culinary camp.
1: What did you not go take a class for? You're just like, I looked at the sun. I went to an astrology camp one year. I love that, though. I try to do that with Zay when he likes stuff. Try to push him into activities where he can...
0: Oh, I had so many activities as a kid.
1: Yeah.
0: I did so much.
1: That makes me so happy to hear.
0: I know. Like, and it's good. That's
1: I
0: why
1: love that.
0: That's why I know so much now. Because I'm like...
1: Yeah.
0: I did so much.
1: Information, man. Knowledge is power.
0: I like learning.
1: You know what's crazy? I feel like they don't make the same TV shows.
0: I said that. I literally.
1: Because you're making me think of the school bus. I was going to say the little yellow bus. But yes, the magic school bus.
0: But it was a little yellow bus. It was.
1: The magic school bus, though. Yes.
0: I know.
1: I wish my son could grow up, you know, watching that. Sometimes I put on Little Bear and Arthur for him. So he knows who they are. Little Bear. Do you know how good of a TV show that was for the kids who have ADHD or go through different things? They were saying our cartoons back then were not overstimulating.
0: They weren't. And they were educational.
1: Yeah, in this day and age,
0: it was nice. It was a good pace, but it was informative.
1: Yeah, because when Dragon Ball Z came on, I was, you know, fighting with my brothers, it's turning up.
0: I was waiting for Sailor Moon to come.
1: Stop it, because then after Sailor Moon came on, they calmed down and brought me my snack. Yes, I know. Yeah. So it was like, you know, yeah, what happened to all the good shows? Even One Saturday Morning.
0: I was just thinking about that the other day. 5 hours of summer.
1: Listen.
0: Once a week.
1: Okay.
0: 5 hours of summer is what we need.
1: Why do we know how many days of summer vacation there are thanks to Phineas and Ferb? It's exactly in their theme song. So it's just like, bring back the TV shows for the kids.
0: Please.
1: Where they can learn and it's not overstimulating.
0: And not just mush.
1: Mm-hmm. A lot of parents and grandparents are doing like shows for their grandkids now. I thought it was really cool. I want to look into it because I want to make some for my niece and nephew. They're like doing Miss Rachel and they're doing The Voice and the flashcards and all of that. But it's real, like it's animated and all. I'm like, how did your grandma make herself a grandma cartoon? This is like Miss Frizzle all over again.
0: I love that.
1: They're like AI. I'm like, okay. I'm a little nervous. We'll pray about it.
0: Yeah.
1: So that's a line. I don't know.
0: And see, that's the topic for another time. I wish. You going to come back next week?
1: Oh, no. Yeah.
0: It's up to you.
1: Of course.
0: Don't.
1: Definitely.
0: You got to break your neck.
1: I would love to. I would love to come and bring my son, too, because he would love to talk to you about Summerfest.
0: That's fine.
1: Because he got to perform.
0: He did.
1: Yes.
0: I saw. I know you're a proud mama.
1: Okay, period. Maybe we can give you some plugins for, you know, who to contact.
0: Exactly.
1: So we can submit your song next year because they have a stage for everybody.
0: They do.
1: The LGBTQIXYZABC, all of that. He was doing gospel rap and they had a stage for him.
0: We love it. But thank you so much for coming on to Talk with King T.
1: Thank you for having me.
0: And thank you everybody for listening and watching. Yeah, we'll be back next week.
1: Yes,
0: 104.1 FM. It's been, but yeah, please, like I said, drink some water and stay cool. And yeah, just stay hydrated, please.
1: Stay hydrated.
0: All right, have a good night. We love you. Bye.
1: Bye.
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0: 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And I'm going to keep it cute. I'm going to tell y'all what they saying in these streets. 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
1: What's going on, Milwaukee? What's the word?
0: We have a good show for you guys, as always. We're going to talk about the streamer world, because the streamers have been going crazy with all of their antics and everything going on with them. The girls are fed up with a trainer. We're going to go over that as well. And there's so much new music that we have to review.
1: Too much.
0: So much. Let's get into it right now. Let's get into Rick Ross and Young Miami. And that is She's My Star. Let's go.
1: Let's get it.
2: If I see him with you, I'm

0: right, there we go with some new music. That was that new Rick Ross.
1: What you thought about that? Let me switch it up, because you usually ask me.
0: I thought it was smooth. I thought it was a nice feel, especially coming off of, like, that verses that we just got with him and...
1: French Montana,
0: yes. Like, I feel like the verses...
1: We watched that kind of late, but we caught it. It was cool.
0: It was still the same day.
1: It was cool, though. It was straight.
0: The verses always bring back, like...
1: Yeah.
0: Like, it always brings back, like, their 15 minutes and kind of, like, highlights their 15 minutes of what they went through and, like, everything. So, I love seeing Rick Ross out there, like, Dice Pineapples and Maybach Music. No, what is it? Yeah. No. What's the song? Those are my favorite songs from Rick Ross. Like, Rick Ross got some hits for sure.
1: Yeah, for sure.
0: And... So when him and French Montana did their, like, verses, I really didn't, like, I don't know, like, it wasn't enough bantering for me. Like, I know they're friends, so I guess it kind of came off as, like, a little bit different than most of the other verses.
1: Yeah, I think basically it was like, you know what I mean, they probably got together and just, like, let's get the fans some, you know what I'm saying, something to get excited about, and they just went out and did it. Because at the end, Rick Ross kind of told him, like, you know, you my little brother, and French Montana was like, he looked up to Ross, and Ross showed him a lot with the business, right, and as far as just being an entrepreneur and getting things done himself. So
0: that was smooth. That was smooth. But you know, I think I feel like we're used to when we're watching the verses. Like,
1: you felt like you felt like Rick Ross smoked his boots. That's what you said.
0: Yeah, I do feel like that. I mean, because like French Montana has some hits. Like, don't get me wrong, he definitely has some hits, and he's still out here right now, right? So it's like, but I just feel like. It's some people, like, at their prime, like, you know, you kind of got to get that reminder. That's what the verse is, like, that reminder, like.
1: French Montana, he kind of got, like, that following. He got his own little fan base, you know what I'm saying?
0: Yeah,
1: people
0: like
1: who
0: a
1: just know
0: following.
1: All, yeah, they know all of French Montana. But Ross is more like, he just got worldly hits that you can go anywhere and they probably going to be playing it.
0: For sure. Rick Ross, especially with this new music coming out, like, there's a lot happening with his name in the media. So let's get into that and those topics. So I know that I was looking into, like, this beef that he has with DC Young Fly. So DC Young Fly, if you don't know who he is from the hit, from the comedian show, the 85 South show. And they're hilarious. Let's start there.
1: Yeah.
0: So during the album, one of the songs, he said, all you DC Young Flies get one time, or whatever that's supposed to mean, right? So I kind of was like, what were they talking about? So on his album, he said DC Young Fly hasn't, I'm sorry, DC said he hasn't got on anyone in a minute, but don't make him come out here with the jokes, Rick Ross. Like, he responded to the bar from the song on social media. So I'm like, what is the beef about? So it's coming from the time that Rick Ross actually appeared on the 85 South show, and he said he was going to the bathroom and, like, left during the filming process, and this was from 2021. So DC Young Fly went on the Jasmine Brand, and he said that he felt disrespected, although he really doesn't give a for real. He just feels as if like, he was disrespected because he felt like he had a personal relationship with Rick Ross. He said that he was upset that he left their podcast and went to do a different podcast, who ultimately asked him some questions that they would have never asked him.
1: They asked him, was he the Pope? Did he used to be a correctional officer and all that?
0: Exactly. Like, yeah. Right. And so I guess, you know, in the hip hop culture, that's like something that he doesn't really let people ask him, or he doesn't really talk about, or, you know, it's something that is frowned upon. So DC Young Fly made it a point to say that we would never bring up these sort of questions that make you uncomfortable. Like, it's old news for one. Like, this
1: he
0: is a new information.
1: He's basically saying we would have showed you that respect.
0: We would have showed
1: as
0: you
1: our
0: that respect.
1: Brother,
0: exactly.
1: Not to even ask you no stuff like that. And you kind of spent us to go do business with them.
0: Exactly. So that was a lot.
1: But
0: so,
1: Ross said it was for free. He said it was a free appearance. So it's like, it really didn't matter. He said he had money to go pick up.
0: Right. So he did say that. He dropped the song. He mentioned DC Young Fly. And then he is in his pool now on social media, like Rick Ross always does. And he said that he did it for free, and basically they should be grateful, and that he wasted his Gucci jacket coming to them.
1: Yeah, he said he wasted
0: coming
1: his Gucci
0: to
1: jacket.
0: The 85 South show. And then DC Young Fly said, yes, I told y'all, I'm gonna keep it cute, but I'm gonna tell you what they send in these streets. This is what they send in the streets right now. DC Young Fly came back and he said, Busta Rhymes, T.I., Boosie, Snoop Dogg, they all did it for free, fam. Like, what are you talking about? Like, this is what we do. Like, they all did it off the strength and the love. So it doesn't matter if you did it for free or not. Respect is respect. So that leaves me kind of with the question, like, when it comes to doing business in the industry, whether it's hair, makeup, services, music, you know, giving features, making appearances, do you adjust your effort based upon your compensation?
1: I don't know. I think in that situation, though, I feel like they kind of being petty with it. I think that situation should have been over with.
0: You like, feel like
1: if
0: both
1: he
0: of them
1: gave them, if he even gave them half a interview, you know, you just have to, you get what I'm saying?
0: Yeah.
1: Do a little improv, get it together, do what you got to do, and you know what I'm saying? Keep the show going.
0: But
1: I think
0: they
1: to
0: did,
1: keep
0: right?
1: talking
0: and
1: about a,
0: like
1: something that somebody did for you for free and like, oh, he didn't finish though. It's like, come on, man.
0: I get that too,
1: it's like
0: right?
1: Like you picking with him now, so now he got to just go ahead and say something about you.
0: So a DC Young Fly made it a point to say, like, even if you only had an hour or 30 minutes or 15 minutes, just let us know. We would have worked with it. It's not like we were sweating you to stay there the whole time, but don't just, like, dip out and, like, just disregard us completely like we just nothing. I mean, he said he wasted his Gucci jacket to go to the show. So that would make me feel slighted, too. Like, don't and say you wasted your outfit to come to my show.
1: But if it's for free, if it's for free and we're doing business, it's like,
0: if we're
1: talk to
0: free,
1: me about it. Don't keep going on the internet saying how you, because that's, like, that could mess up my money to do other shows. You get what I'm saying?
0: This, but at the
1: you
0: same
1: be sending
0: time,
1: you
0: kind of
1: messed
0: up your own money by doing
1: propaganda. You could be sending out a message like that I just do shaky business and all this.
0: Okay, so to my point,
1: but it was for
0: now,
1: free.
0: If it's for free or not, the people don't know that. Your name's still on it, so why would you do shaky business regardless? You know what I'm saying? So he comes to me, oh, I didn't check your guys' number. I came off the love. Right, so if you're going to do something, like, do it.
1: But if
0: real.
1: You come off the love, then it's like,
0: don't make
1: it's
0: your
1: just
0: name
1: like
0: bad.
1: If Jay-Z comes up here, and he does a little half a show for us, and he told us that he was gonna do the whole show, but then after like 20 minutes, he just go jump in the Maybach and pull off. What we gonna do? We just gonna be grateful that he even dropped. You know what I'm saying? Dropped through. So sometimes you just gotta be grateful, whether it's us or rather it's DC Fly, Young Fly. It's just like, come on, man.
0: I feel that too. I can feel that, but even still. Still, I guess, but so you feel like he did just go bless them, like 85.
1: Yeah,
0: he
1: still blessed them.
0: You said like he blessed.
1: He's still
0: them, so
1: like one of the big bosses out the south, and he blessed them dudes.
0: I still feel that. I feel like
1: up and coming show, he came through and slid through. However, it's a lot of legends that you just, you know what I'm saying?
0: That you let them do their thing, that they diva on, like you just let it go, whatever.
1: Right.
0: I can understand that.
1: It's part of the experience.
0: Yeah.
1: Like Lauryn Hill being late.
0: Like Lauryn Hill being late is insane. On that note, let's get into some more music. Let's get into that Rick Ross, Leon Thomas, Remarkable.
1: Y'all check out the disc, man. What y'all think? River West Radio.

0: All right, so that was the diss. Do you think that was like, so how long ago did DC Young Fly even do the interview talking about like the situation? Do you know?
1: I think that might have been, what you mean? Like, how long ago was the interview?
0: That he, because like you're saying, like, okay, Let It Go. But Rick Ross's album just dropped, what, a few days ago?
1: Yeah.
0: So he's responding to it.
1: Like, I think the interview maybe could have been like 2 years ago during the pandemic. So it might have been actually longer than 2 years ago.
0: So he's responding to a two-year-old interview.
1: Pretty much.
0: Okay, so I don't know. And then in light of Rick Ross dropping this new song, we're getting new Drake or hearing, catching on to new Drake bars. So when Drake said, I was Aiden Ross with streams before Aiden Ross had ever streamed, I thought he meant Aiden Ross. He meant aiding Rick Ross as in helping. Am I lost? Like,
1: yeah, he was saying he was Aiden Ross, helping Ross with streams before Aiden Ross had ever streamed. Basically saying his hooks, you know what I'm saying? Him being Drake, just jumping on the song with him was helping him out.
0: That's insane. That's insane. Well, I mean,
1: what's going on with the mic? The mic going out?
0: I think so. It's okay. We got it. We got it. We make it work. We're around West. So yeah, that's super insane to me. Like a new Drake bar. Like, I don't know. That's dope. But whatever. Let's get into some more news that's happening right now. So Angel Reese is back in the news and in the spotlight. This time it's not really for fashion. You know, obviously she's a WNBA star. But this time it's not for fashion. So she actually spoke out about offensive comments that were made during the game. And the comment was actually made by the coach of the Toronto Temple, Sandy Brondello. Something in regards to her being a protected species could be heard during the commentary. And it wasn't really clear to me exactly what was going on, but it seemed like that she was upset about a call that was made from the refs. And in light of that, she has been suspended from a game. But let's hear what Angel Reese actually has to say, because she did speak out and against that. And she said that she's the only time that she's going to speak about it. So let's hear what she has to say.
2: This one time. First, I appreciate Sandy's apology, but also appreciate the love and support that I have had for the last 48 hours. It has been very overwhelming with a lot of love and also other things, but I am grateful that the league did take action on what the situation had happened. There's no place for discrimination or hate in this league, from anyone, from fans to coaches to players. And I'm just grateful that we are able to move on from the situation and just play winning basketball. The WNBA is supposed to be positive, and we are going in a great light right now. So I just want to continue that and move forward.
0: All right, so she was actually suspended for one game, and it's a statement from the WNBA communications. And it stated that she will serve a one-day suspension on Monday when the Temple hosts the Las Vegas game. And the WNBA expects all coaches and team personnel to uphold the highest standards of professionalism and respect that are fundamental to the league. So
1: they suspending the referee?
0: No, the coach. The coach said
1: this. Oh, they suspended one of the coaches. Okay, so it was the coach from the opposing team that did it.
0: Exactly. So this coach, I think she's from, like they said, Australia. I don't know, like, I didn't really get to read so much into it. People were kind of like defending her comments, saying that she's from like a different place and she didn't really understand the culture of what she was saying and how people could take offense to it. But she actually, not her herself, the coach, she made an apology statement. She said she apologized for her comments.
1: Yeah, man, I think people just need to be more aware of the culture, you know what I'm saying, when you come here, before you have to even apologize, just learn it. You get what I'm saying? Anywhere you go, you got to learn the culture, and then you can, you know what I'm saying, go further. But yeah, so yeah, let's just learn the culture so that we don't have to apologize.
0: All right, let's get into this another banger. Let's get with G Herbo, How Can I Lose? Let's go.
1: Hey, this fire right here.

0: truck to be sitting around this month, opening wine and powder, wondering why I'm pointing fingers, you know what I'm saying? It's your destiny, it's your life. So it ain't going right, you the reason. You gotta get up and fix it. Nobody else, no man. Nobody got power or will over you but God. So believe in God, keep your faith in God, you know what I'm saying? Stay prayed up, stay 10 toes at the same time too. Willing to do what you need to do to succeed, and willing to do what's necessary to protect it and keep it. By any means, by all means, man. It's Big G Herbo, love her, Big Swerve, I'm hard about it.
1: All right, he went kind of old school
2: fire.
1: With that outro.
2: That's fire. I ain't gonna lie, like G Herbo went crazy with that one, man. Shout out G Herbo. He really, really got in his bag with that one. And if anybody know, if you like a real Wayne head, you know what I'm saying, then you know that that's a sample from Wayne's song Cry Out from the Drought 3. But I kind of, that's what it said on the internet, but I remember that being on Louisiana. So y'all let me know.
1: Okay, so you tell me something I don't know.
2: That was hard. Yeah, that was hard. He went crazy.
1: It definitely felt like the old type of like music that you felt something when you was listening to it, like it was like a pain song.
2: Yeah, G Herbo, man, he been hitting with them type of songs. With that Win Legit, he did the same thing. He kind of used one of them old sample beats and just put his pain on the beat, and it worked for him. So everybody who think that you just gotta make boogie shaking music, bubblegum music to, you know what I'm saying, do something, just check out G Herbo for real.
1: Yeah, because that's how music started, like as an art form of expression and like really, you know, just to get something off your chest. I don't know what's going on now. Everybody's trying to get it and get to some money, and which is understandable. Like money is important, but like not at the sacrifice of the art. Let's keep the art pure.
2: Right. Because we need the rappers and the, you know what I'm saying, all the artists really to put out that pain to the world, let everybody see what's really going on, that pain and that joy, all that good stuff. So what, and speaking on that, like what you think about like the air quality and how everything was over the weekend? And
1: listen, that
2: Thursday
1: was insane.
2: And all that.
1: So when I first, like, was it Thursday night it started, when we walked outside, I just saw like something in River West on the east side was on fire. Like, I'm like, okay, something's on fire over here. And then by the next day, they're like, it's coming from Canada and these Wi-Fi. I'm like, it's insane. And it's like, we can't eat the lettuce. We can't go outside. Like, we can't eat. Like, what's going on?
2: Something going on.
1: What is going on? It's insane.
2: Like it's like something out of a movie. You just come outside, just smoke everywhere in Milwaukee, and they tell you it's coming from Canada
1: and other places. But they said that, I think, like, Detroit, like, one of these, Michigan, something, like, it became nighttime. Like, it during the daytime, the fog was so thick that it turned night. Like,
2: they said Chicago had the worst air quality in the world. So, you already know what that meant for Wisconsin.
1: That's insane.
2: We're pretty much the same.
1: Exactly. And it makes you wonder, like, what's, like, now. I mean, I know it,

0: careful out there in the streets. Everybody who got to commute through the city, you know what I'm saying? We might need to put those, we might need to put them corona masks on.
1: That's what I'm saying. So it's like we have this happening. Like, we didn't get the mask. We should have put the mask on for that. Like, people should have put the mask out.
0: Like, why y'all ain't sending bulletin through? Like, hey, everybody, grab your mask, grab your push ices, put your mask on today. They really don't tell you nothing, especially if you don't have a phone. Like, most of the time, you would just see it pop up on your phone. You're like, oh, I seen that. But you might just overlook it because so much stuff come through your phone. So
1: right, especially if you don't have, like, immediate health, like, you know, thing that you have to check for. It's not to say that you're not affected by it, but obviously people who have immediate things have to check for this in their everyday life. Yeah. But it's, like, insane to know that we were just outside walking around in fire air. Like,
0: yeah, it's like they told us just because they had to. And it wasn't like they was really trying to inform us. It was more like they just put it out there, and if you caught it, you caught it. But...
1: And then with the parasites and this whole, like...
0: Stuff with the food and stuff.
1: Yes, it's like let's get parasite cleanses happening and eating.
0: Yeah, everybody need to do that. You definitely need to do those cleanses, those detoxes, fast, all that good stuff.
1: Yeah.
0: That's the best thing you could do right now. That's really all we could do.
1: Yeah. And learning how to fast, because at this point, you're going to have to learn how to get used to not eating.
0: Right. Clearly. Man, it's just crazy.
1: Like, you're going to have to train your body to, like,
0: yeah,
1: just
0: you
1: not...
0: have to do, you have to think more than eating right now.
1: Yeah.
0: Right now, you have to do, like, eating a few days, then you might have to fast, then you eat a few things, you know what I'm saying? Like, yeah. It's like that right now.
1: The food isn't fun anymore. It's like, yeah, man, you're like really taking a chance on it. So,
0: yeah.
1: Let's get into some more fire music. You have been listening to The Front Row on River West
0: Radio. Yeah, we ain't
1: Radio,
0: trying to be no
1: WXRW. Let's get into some more hot music. Let's get into that Lil Baby Dead Fresh. Let's go.
0: Let's get into that.

0: All right, that was another banger. I know a few weeks ago we talked about Pharrell when he did his whole fashion show that he did have some songs, and this was one of them. And so I guess it's more or less of a feature, more of like a what would you call it? Like a collaboration.
1: Collab with a producer.
0: Yeah, that's dope.
1: Yeah, that was pretty fire.
0: That was fire. So let's get into some more people that's really on fire, the streamers. Okay, let's get into everything that's happening with these streamers. And we already know who the biggest is. Let's get into Streamer University with Kai Cenat. So what do you think about, like, this